0: The captain was injured during the attack and is recovering in an Abu Dhabi hospital. The UAE shared a list of passengers and crew with Israel before the flight took off, according to officials. Death row inmate Krista Pike still hospitalized after a botched execution attempt in Tennessee. Fox's Madison Scarpino with the latest.
1: The prison chief overseeing this botched execution is now stepping down as Tennessee officials are trying to figure out how this happened and what to do next. Pike's attorney says that she is still alive. She remains in a Nashville area hospital, unconscious and intubated, with significant injuries to her arm, as they say the lethal drug may have gone into her arm instead of her bloodstream. Former U.S. Attorney Ed Stanton will be conducting the independent review. The governor's office saying it will seek to determine if protocol was followed and consider whether additional recommendations are necessary. Pike was set to be killed by lethal injection Wednesday. She was convicted in 1996 for brutally torturing and killing her classmate. The process failed twice. Reporters there heard her snoring and moaning.
0: The state's governor issued a temporary ban on executions as the investigation continues. I'm Roxanne Evans. This is Fox News.
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According to Ben Carlson, there's an old adage that a dart-throwing monkey could beat most professional investors. 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So this is the hour, really the next couple of hours, that we'll talk about everything and anything in the world of personal finances, investment strategies, tax planning, estate planning, stock market, social security, real estate financing, long-term care insurance. What about life insurance? Asset, liability, debt. Basically, if there's a dollar sign involved in front of a number, we're going to talk about it. I'm going to talk about it because I'm licensed to talk about it. So, again, if you have a question, comment, let's hear it. I am your local personal financial advisor, and I'm here to help you. Now, the firm, the O'Donnell Financial Group, is a registered investment advisor, which is also known as an RIA. We're talking about what an RIA is and does a little bit later, really over the next couple of hours. We'll also spend some time talking about why you want to have a fiduciary in your corner. And we'll spend a couple minutes talking about some of the challenges that folks encounter when they get it wrong. So another great show lined up for you. All starts and ends with you. So again, if you have a question, 866-496-2300 is the number. That's 866-496-2300. Now, just a quick update for all of you that come and go throughout the hours. Our 11 to 1 rebroadcast on 810 will be preempted by Cal football this morning. So, but don't fret. I am told that the rebroadcast will still happen Sunday evening from 5 to 7 on 810, and parts of the show will be rebroadcast tomorrow morning on 680 KMBR starting at 7 a.m. So, another interesting week. We had a week September jobs report up only 29,000.

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3: Down 1.25%, and NASDAQ was up about 45 bips, roughly 0.5%. This is always that head scratcher in a down market. Why is the Dow those 30 dinosaurs that keep plugging along losing so much more than the more speculative play? I always find that curious because it's such a slower mover on the upside. And if you're really tracking, then maybe you'll always underweight value. Gotta own it. Gotta own a certain amount of it because it's gonna pay a dividend. Not that much more than the S&P 500. It will, but it won't. But is it worth it? Maybe in a different market it is. We're off the highs for the week when it came to the 10-year yield, but it added another 10 basis points, ended on Friday at 5.28%. 30-year added 13 bips to 5.63%. 30-year fixed rate mortgage was up another 25 basis points to about 7.28%. Per Fannie Mae, Freddie Mac. Rates are higher than that. We'll talk about that in a second. Gold was down 3.5%. Oil was down 1.375%. Domestic oil ended at $91.45 a barrel. Brent crude, $102.70. The national diesel was off about $6.52, down to $6.38. A year ago it was $3.74. California diesel, though, is over $8 a gallon, and the G7 released 100 million barrels of diesel crude from the strategic stockpiles to help ease prices. I don't see it helping. Well, I shouldn't say I don't see it helping. I'll be surprised at how much relief we're going to get from that maneuver. Obviously, it's happening before an election, but how much relief are we really going to get? And how much can we afford to let go? Part of me feels like, is this another indication that the war may just stay on that much longer? It's always difficult to surmise. With interest rates, your chicken money is, rates have definitely improved. I'm now seeing 5%. That's right, 5% for 3-year CDs, which is also the same rate for a 4-year and a 5-year. So the institutions out there are saying, okay, we'll see how much money we can bring in and lock up over the next 3 to 5 years. 12 months is about 4.5%, and a 24-month is about 4.875%. Now remember, these are brokerage CD rates. So if you have a brokerage CD, you're going to see price fluctuation in the value.

value of your CD based on what the market's doing, based on what the yield is. Remember that if interest rates go up 1%, generally speaking, you're going to see a 10% decrease in, let's say, your bond. Same would be true in your CD. Follow me? But if you hold a maturity, you really don't have any risk of loss of principal. And that's always the key to keep in mind. If you hold to maturity, and if you're of that mindset that you need X amount of dollars in safe money investments, then pay attention to duration. The market can change on a dime. Right? We know that. You may become more comfortable with the marketplace because, I don't know, a job, an inheritance, you name it, right? So you don't want to lock your money up too long, which is why I'm always an advocate of treasuries. And again, if it's true chicken money, meaning it's after tax money, that yield that you're receiving is still taxable, which is why I like treasuries. I like double tax freeze. I like things that potentially pay more, but you have to be smart with how you build that portfolio. And yes, you need to build a portfolio even around your chicken money. Okay. So to my point, well, maybe if you're not going to need the money for 5 years, maybe you don't need the money for 5 years. Maybe you look at, I'll put 33% in a 5 year, 33% in a 4 year, and 33% of it in a 3 year. That gives you diversification for when the money's coming due, should you need it, because life does that to all of us. If I change gears and we start looking at interest rates, that's not a pretty picture. Certainly not a pretty picture. Conforming, so a loan below $500,000, you're really looking, well, right now 7 3/8 is the going brokered rate, and that's with at least 1 point. If you look at the high balance loan amount, so a loan of more than 500, less than 950,000, you're looking at 7 5/8%. And again, you're most likely paying a point. What's a point? Well, 1%, a point is a interest rate charge of 1% of your loan amount. Borrowing, $1 million, you're going to pay $10,000 in interest, a prepaid point for that rate. So you need to factor that into your equation. Long gone are the no-cost refinances. Long gone are the no-point loans, the semi-credit type loans. Why? Well, at some point, all these loans that are being made right now are going to be refinanced. Lenders don't want to be holding the bags. Secondary markets, collateralized mortgage obligations, don't want to have a lot of loans that are going to pay off in the next 5 years because they won't get their premium on that. Jumbo money, again, jumbo money is above $1.3 million, generally going to be a portfolio lender, generally going to be a niche lender. We're seeing 6 7/8, quite a bit different. Somewhere between 0.5% and 0.75% lower in rate than, Fannie Mae, Freddie Mac type loans. 10-year ARM, I don't know why anybody would do that. 10-year ARM is 7 1/8. If you qualify, just take the 30-year fixed. My opinion. All right. And, 15-year loans. Well, if you had a conforming loan, you're looking at 6 3/4%. But again, When we can talk about this next weekend or a weekend after, when you do a 15 year fixed rate,
over a 30-year, you are going to build up equity that much faster, but life has its, you know, way of throwing you a curveball. When you take a 15-year loan, you're going to lock yourself into that loan. So just be aware of that, okay? 866-496-2300 is the number. 866-496-2300. Come back. I'll keep talking money because that's what I do. Stay tuned. 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

0: Well, this is the Greg O'Donnell Financial Hour. 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That's 866-496-2300. Not because I'm live, local, or very much unrehearsed, but because I'm very much like you. I can give you real practical advice regarding home ownership, rental properties, 1031s, DST, IISTs, developing properties, building properties, life insurance products, stock market, your workplace retirement plan, what about AMT or estate tax concerns, college funding, or just addressing the reality of getting a little bit older. Have a question of any of these, 866-496-2300 is the number. So last week I mentioned there was a report out from the Washington Post that showed 15 colleges now cost more than $100,000 per year, and it appears that plenty others will pass that threshold very, very, very soon. And certainly you start thinking about $100,000 a year, $400,000 a year for your child. And, you know, if you're like me, if your child, your grandchild, let's say, and probably right around the age of three, you start thinking about how am I going to retire, let alone get this kid through college, right? So I did ran a couple quick numbers based on, time value of money, right? Rule 72. Look, if you've got 15 years to, and you're earning 6%, but you have 15 years before that child starts college, and let's say you want to have all that money there ready to go, you're going to need to make a lump sum contribution of about $165,000 earning 6% a year on average to be able to have that money ready and available to pay for that school, that's going to run you about $100,000 a year. If you're getting a higher rate of return, let's say 10%, if you could average 10%, over the next 15 years, well, that lump sum amount, it drops all the way down to about $96,000, almost half of, at 6%, or a monthly contribution about $965 per month. Yeah, I can vividly remember when I was running these calculations some 27 years ago, for my kids. Now, in my opinion, and this conversation came up this past week. Are you better off going with a 529, or would you open up a separate brokerage account and invest the money, pay the taxes as you rebalance? Look, either approach will give you control. I did the 529 plans for both my sons. I, in essence, overfunded, timed it right, you know, invested at a time where the market was going up. I have more money. They don't seem to want to go on to business or get an MBA. So I've overfunded the accounts. Now, I could always take the money out, pay the tax, because it's my money, right? This is one of the things about a 529 is money goes in, it grows tax deferred, it's tax free for higher education, but if you do take the money out, there is going to be a penalty, taxes and a potential penalty that will apply. But you're in control of said money. I mean, look, you have a newborn, you think they're going on to the greatest, but what if they're talented? What if they got a scholarship? What if you don't need the money? I would consider, I've always said this, state schools are running, $30,000 to $35,000 a year all in. The UCs are probably somewhere between 40 and 50 all in. And look, I'm somewhat dated with those numbers because it's been 10 years since my kids have gotten out, or a little bit less than. Although I still get those donation letters from the universities. And then obviously the UCs or the private schools are getting quite expensive, but maybe it's a function of you fund the account with maybe $50,000 and you start doing dollar cost averaging in somewhere between $250 and $500. Once you get to about $100,000, maybe it's $125,000, depending on at what point you get to those numbers, then maybe you pare back on the contributions. I kept the contributions going even, in college because I did not know what was going on. You know, I hope for, an MBA, business school, et cetera, but you just never know. It was just built into, you know, it's kind of like that mortgage payment. It's oh so shocking of what the payment's going to be. But once you get used to making that payment, and as I recall, I think we were making monthly contributions about $700 a month into the kids' accounts because that was a goal of mine. I was more in the beginning, more focused on making sure that they went to college and I had the money for them than I was concerned about my retirement, if you will. But that was important to me because why? My parents weren't in a position to help me. I probably lacked the maturity to go off to college and actually perform at that level that they would have wanted. So I started working. It's worked out fine for me. But I'm just, you know, again, we all have our hopes and dreams. If you want the money to be available to help them, then I think that might be an appropriate position for you to take when it comes to your wealth. When it comes to helping one of your children or grandchildren to the next stage, we all want what we perceive we did or did not get as children, young adults. But why don't we go to the phone lines right now? Emil, how can I help you?
1: Hi, Greg. I enjoy your show. I listen to it all the time. My question is, I have a house in the peninsula, probably worth $3 million. I don't want to sell it as of now because I think they're going to change the capital gains laws and raise them, so I wouldn't pay quite as much on capital gains. But I want to purchase another house in Folsom. So I was thinking of using a bridge loan. Then I talked to Schwab. They have a program. I think it's called PAL, where they use my stock portfolio as collateral, loan me the money, and that is actually a little bit cheaper than getting a third year or going through the process of the bridge loan. And I was wondering what your opinion is on that.
0: I like that approach. I just finished doing another property. I was thinking about doing the PAL to take some of the equity because I paid cash as I went along with it. The PAL is going to be a little bit cheaper than margin. You don't run the risk of a margin call. I mean, the 30-year fixed rate mortgages right now are 7.5%. The PAL is generally, a one-page application, fairly simple. There are going to be capital requirements involved, but that's a way of getting access to it. Bridge loans are, I haven't looked into them lately, but I'm assuming somewhere between 10 and 12% and probably a couple points.
1: Yes.
0: So, yes. Yeah. I like the PAL. Again, depending on your tax professional, they may write that interest off against your investment income. So depending on your creative accounting, that might be a very much of a benefit to you.
1: Okay, that's interesting. They could write it off against my portfolio. I have to check on that.
0: It's going to be up to their interpretation of the tax code. Remember, you may do your taxes a certain, or you may prepare your taxes a certain way. All of our tax professionals present your finances differently to the IRS, the Treasury Department. So depending on what it is or how they want to present it, but. Yeah, I think I would be of the mindset if you did a PAL and you paid off a rental property, well, that interest is going to be either the rental or it's going to be off your investment income. It's going to be generally my interpretation, dollar for dollar write off as opposed to a third because it's on your primary residence. But the PAL is a great way of going.
1: Yeah. Yeah, because what I'm thinking is in a few months, I'd hate to see him raise the capital gains to 250, 500 to 501 million. I sell it prior to that. And then, yeah, I pay a lot of capital gains. If I could wait 6 months, still purchase the other house, I thought that would be the smartest thing to do and easiest thing would be the P&L.
0: Well, and are you going to rent the house out during that period of time?
1: No, I would just leave it vacant, and then when I can sell this, I would move up into it. But there's better deals right now, so I wanted to do the purchase now and just hold on to it.
0: Right. Yeah, I mean, you don't want to make investment decisions based on perceived tax codes, right? Whether or not, you know, based on tax decisions, you know, you want to make a sound decision on it. The feds could change. Doesn't mean the state of California is going to change their approach to it. I mean, this is why we have such a housing issue, here in California. So again, there may be a potential silver lining, that the noise, we'll call it the noise, of the raising the capital gain limit, it's calmed down. I haven't heard much about it lately. I think it'd be positive for the housing sector if they were to do it. Because let's face it, there's a lot of seniors out there that would like to, you know, move down, if you will. But that tax is quite onerous. But don't, by any stretch of imagination, think California's going to play along with the feds.
1: No, I guess you'd still pay the state capital gains, but the Fed would be higher.
0: Yeah.
1: Right.
0: That's, I understand. And this happened in the great financial recession, when it came to the Roth conversions. I think there was an exemption period in there, but California didn't play along with it at that time. So that a lot of people undid their Roth conversions, would invest if they kept it, but you just have to be aware we have a dual tax code here. We have the federal and we have the state, and the state doesn't always work in lockstep with the federal government.
1: Okay, well, thanks very much for that information. I appreciate it.
0: Not a problem.
1: Think about this one seriously.
0: Have a great week and let us know how we can help you. If you're thinking about retirement, getting into real estate, curious about how to add some income to your portfolio, let's talk. 866-496-2300. That's 866-496-2300 because I have the experience. 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

0: 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I do want to just remind you that on October 6th and October 22nd, we're going to be hosting a couple of casual conversations about the art and science of financial planning. The 6th will be at Willard Hicks in Campbell. The 22nd will be at Massimo's in Walnut Creek. Not the Massimo's in Fremont, but the Massimo's in Walnut Creek. Again, both events will start at 6 p.m. Seating is extremely limited. Again, it's all about having a conversation. This is not a wedding. We're not having a huge banquet. It's all about having a conversation. So if you're intrigued, you want to come on in, have a conversation. I tend to believe you're going to walk out of there learning something. All right. So, again, your time, your money. If you want to, there's no money involved. I'm not charging you to attend, but it's definitely your time. But if you'd like to take advantage of it and learn to help your financial situation, that'd be great. So, on the previous call from Emil, the PAL is a pledged asset loan. Did have a call during the break in the quote unquote green room about what the PAL was. Different ways, you've probably heard of margin, different ways of borrowing against your equities. Cause remember, you don't want to be selling something and paying taxes in order to get some of your equity in theory. In the caller situation, he wanted to not sell an asset because he thought tax law was going to change. So therefore, let's wait before we started paying more taxes than we needed to. And a couple of different ways of going about it. You could get traditional financing, bridge financing. That's all the rage of late because the real estate market is so competitive. You need to get the equity out of your home in order to buy the next home. How do you do that? Well, you go and get what's considered a business loan in order to finance it because Dodd-Frank changed all the rules of mortgage financing during the great financial crisis. I really think that Dodd-Frank did a disservice to you. You, the consumer, are paying more in interest rates because of Dodd-Frank. It became much more standardized. Pricing became much more standardized. The big banks started making more money. In the old days, you had the ability to negotiate rates. You didn't. You lost that opportunity, really. For the most part, in the main, there are ways, if you had the time, temperament, and the basic understanding of how it works. But those days, for the most part, are long gone. But Dodd-Frank and all of the financial crisis, and I'll blame the title companies. The title companies had skin in the game. They benefited as well, in there, just all the rules and regulations that came down. But you can tell I'm on my high horse on that one. We will not be talking about the Dodd-Frank on the 6th or 22nd or on November 5th. Again, the events page is where you can sign up for some of the events. I am told by my team, my mortgage guys, the most popular loan programs in the Bay right now are business bank statement loans, debt service loans, and reverse mortgages. So if I go in reverse order, no pun intended, it's pun intended, reverse mortgage, I'm kind of surprised by that, but that's also a function of, the economy right now. People are tight. A reverse mortgage is basically a negative amortization loan. You borrow against your equity. You're going to pay an interest rate. You're not going to make payments, so your loan balance is going to grow. It's going to get larger. You're not making payments. Seems logical, right? But it's all a function of your, how they come up with how much you could borrow is going to be a function of whether or not you have a current loan, your age, and how much equity you have in your home. So I'm surprised that they're so popular right now, simply because interest rates are so high, right? So that, the higher the rate, the quicker your balance is going to grow. So the lenders are going to limit how much they're going to lend to you as opposed to us being in a low interest rate environment. That speaks to my mind how tight, folks really are out there. The debt service loans, I mean, these are generally loans that are available for investment property purchases or refinances on properties between 1 and 8 units. Typically, the rental income should cover the housing debt, the debt on the investment property, is in essence how they look at it. Think of it in terms of, would I want to have that property? If I made a loan on it and I have to take it back, would I do it? That's the essence of the debt service loans. And then finally, the business bank statement loans. Well, we know from a cash flow standpoint what somebody, their gross salaries are. You know, one of the contradictions when it comes to lending is if you're a statutory W-2 employee, you're paid, your ability to borrow is based on your W-2, which is a gross salary before taxes and all your expenses. If you're a self-employed person, your ability to borrow is really based on your adjusted gross income. Not your gross earnings, it's your adjusted gross. So a business bank statement loan, because if you're self-employed, that you're basically a business, right? They look at your bank statements, see how much money is coming through the accounts. They average it out over 1 year, 2 year, 3 year period, and they come up with a gross that's going to be more in line with a W-2'd person. It's a more equitable way of doing it, but the catch is those lenders that do it that way, if you're writing everything off, they're going to charge you a premium. You may be paying 0.5%, 1% higher interest rate. You're going to be able to get the loan. It's probably going to be less than a bridge financing, but it's still going to be a premium as to the general markets. But again, if we have continued appreciation, continued price appreciation, which could be slowing down, but it's always that location, location, location, and the timing of you being ready to pounce on, buy that house when it comes on the market, right? So it's a balancing act. It's all about, my opinion, having dry powder. I'm always looking for a building for the business. Always looking. I probably am sitting on more cash than I need to be. But again, we call it dry powder. It's about being in a position to take advantage of what may be coming. Do I see some softening in some markets? Yes. Are we going to have a repeat of the great financial crisis? I don't believe so, because so many people have had to put so much money down in order to buy property of late. So we could get into interest rates if you want, coming up a little bit later in the show. 866-496-2300. 866-496-2300. Coming up, have you created the cash to pay the taxes on that Roth conversion? Fees versus commissions, which is right for you. Got a question? Let's hear it. Live and local. Got nothing to hide. 866-496-2300. 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

0: Well, according to Yahoo Finance, only about half of Americans say, only about half of Americans say that they're satisfied with their current savings, and one in three Americans say their finances have actually worsened over the past year. Yeah, I mean, to my point of, reverse mortgages being oh so popular. That's definitely an interesting thought process, but I do appreciate you sticking around. If you are just tuning in, I am Greg O'Donnell, loans, investments, insurance, real estate, your personal financial life. 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I'm licensed to help you. So more than happy to have a quick conversation. Looks like we'll go out to the phone lines again. Dion, is that correct? We've got Rick on the other line. Rick, how can I help you?
1: Yeah, this is Rick here in Novato. I have a real estate question. I have I own three properties with my brother-in-law. We're 50% owners, and we're getting up there in age and health and so forth. So my question would be taking two of the properties. My brother-in-law would take two properties, and I would take one. Is it possible to gift that to each other?
0: Is it possible to gift that to each other?
1: Rather than an exchange.
0: I guess I'm stumped at the moment trying to think, okay, why would I do that? But you would be, you could certainly do an exchange. The county would probably reassess the properties because it's a transfer. So at least half the property would be reassessed. So you're going to be paying a higher tax rate most likely. But could you gift it? Well, I mean, you gift anything you want. I mean, in theory, you and your wife, your brother-in-law and your sister and his, your brother-in-law, each have currently have a $30 million, federal tax exemption. So depending on what the value of the property is, this gift would come off of your lifetime exemption. I think I'm struggling trying to understand why you would do it, so you have to forgive the pregnant pause.
1: my question, I guess I didn't explain it all. We have 50% interest. I would take 100% in one house, and they would have 100% in the other two houses. And the two houses, they're of equal value, the houses.
0: The two houses that you'd give up are equal to the one house you would take.
1: Correct. Yes.
0: Yeah. I mean, it could be done. You know, I think I would probably do that in an LLC structure. You definitely would want to talk to a qualified tax person, qualified tax attorney is what my thought process is. Maybe there's a tax professional, a CPA type that could help you, but I think I'd want to put that inside an LLC structure, all the properties in an LLC first, and then do the transfers. You know, move things around, do the percentage of ownership a little bit differently is what my thought process is. I think it's the unintended consequences I'm most concerned about. Why do you want to do this? I guess is my question. What's going to be the benefit? If the value is the same, right? Is the income the same? Everything the same? Why would you do that?
1: We've owned the properties for approximately 20 years. And I personally just want to separate my partnership just because we're getting up there in years, and I want to just simplify things and not be partners anymore.
0: I understand the emotional side of things. I think it really comes down to what's the county going to do in terms of reassessing property values? Does that injure you, or was that just going to be a surprise? And maybe that's totally fine with you.
1: I was aware of there'd be a county tax. But
0: well, you got a county transfer. You most likely have a county transfer tax, and you may have a property reassessment on the property. So
1: yeah, possibly.
0: Yeah.
1: That's unknown. Okay. So
0: yeah,
1: I do have a CP for a month away to see. I always listen to your show, so I thought I'd give you a call.
0: Yeah, no, I appreciate it. Yeah, you have my wheels spinning this early in the morning. Just trying to think it through. I understand it. Hey, look, you know, partners are a great idea, but sometimes as we, you know, how do you simplify stuff? How do you unentangle? But,
1: right.
0: I gotta believe that with a well-designed trust, you're gonna be able to be able to, deal with the concerns. Again, I just tend to believe, and I could be 100% wrong with this, I just tend to think that your costs are going to go up by doing it. And maybe that's okay. I mean, I'm not a fan of paying our elected officials or their employees more than they deserve because they can, right? They can charge you more. So that's, I'm just always going to try to limit that.
1: Yes. So... okay, so.
0: Yeah. I mean, again, yeah. I like the DSTs from a standpoint of you're going from active management to passive fractional. You're out of the mix. But again, that may not work for you and your brother-in-law, your sister and your brother-in-law. So I get that. But you guys are at that point where you've owned it for so long, you no longer have depreciation, so your costs are up. Maybe you don't charge full market rent. There's, again, I'd have to really look at everything to see what the benefit of either way is. But yeah, I'm more than happy talking about it during the week. This is the type of stuff that I love helping people with. So 866-496-2300. If you have a question about your personal financial situation, 866-496-2300. I wanted to kind of change gears, quickly in the amount of time that we have left. You know, I mentioned SpaceX is just about break even. It's down about 1% for the year. It's up plus minus 8% over the past month. And you know, SpaceX was getting a lot of press, before it came out. I mean, it was probably the most hyped IPO ever. I mean, they could have priced it any way they wanted it. I think it was on the low side, about 100, maybe wasn't quite down that much, somewhere between 20 and 30% on the downside. Obviously everybody who bought it most likely ran it through. The question might be, as we get into October, once people's restrictions come off, what will the selling pressure be for people who want to take, you know, diversify? What do I always say? Diversify. That's one of the benefits. I mean, whether it's Apple, whether it's NVIDIA, if you have a highly appreciated stock, I mean, year to date, Apple's up 25%. Year to date, NVIDIA is up about, almost 21%. Meta's up about 14%. If you've accomplished some of your goals, you have some carry forward losses, which is why I like direct indexing. I had that conversation with somebody yesterday. They've made lots of money, but they're feeling as if they're stuck, because they're going to be paying taxes on top of all their other taxes. They've delayed taking pensions. They now are in that situation where they're taking their Social Security, but they're stuck. They don't want to pay taxes. And the one thing I'll just share, hey, look, if you're paying taxes, you've won. It's not necessarily a great feeling because our tax dollars don't feel like they're, it doesn't feel like to me, certainly, they're being put to the best use. But there could be bigger issues out there, if you will. Feel blessed about that. From that standpoint, but a direct index, I'm more than happy to have that conversation anytime this coming week. So, or maybe on the other side of the hour. Coming up on the other side of the hour, what to do with your money, inflation, taxation without representation, the job market. Will the Fed really raise before the next meeting? Stick around to learn more. You're listening to me, Greg O'Donnell. Give me a call. Get in the queue for the next hour, 866-496-2300.
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7: Coming block party turns tragic. I'm Carmen Roberts, Fox News. A South Georgia block party turned deadly as gunfire erupted in a crowd of more than 1,000 people in the town of Vienna. Two men in their early 20s died, and about 35 other people were wounded, some by gunfire, others struck by cars as they fled. And deputies were already on the scene managing traffic when the shooting began early Sunday morning, and they are searching for the shooters and for answers, and they're asking for people to help. The Coast Guard says it is suspending its search for a medical transfer jet that went missing while traveling from Bermuda to Boston early Saturday morning.
8: The medical transport jet was traveling from Bermuda to Boston on an active medevac operation when the FAA told the Coast Guard it had lost contact in the early morning hours on Saturday. Among the six people on board were four Canadians and two Bermudians. There's been an extensive search for the missing Gulfstream G-100. Several helicopters, fixed-wing aircraft, and ships have searched about 2,840 square miles of ocean.
7: And that is Fox's Max Gordon. The head of Tennessee's prison system is resigning after the state's failed lethal injection of convicted killer Krista Pike left her hospitalized and on a ventilator.
9: There were bipartisan calls for this prison chief to step down, so now he's resigning, as this is Tennessee's second failed execution just this year. Pike's attorney says she is still alive, but on a ventilator, fighting for her life. Tennessee officials are announcing there will be an independent review into Pike's botched execution. The former U.S. attorney, Ed Stanton, will be conducting this. The governor's office saying the independent review will seek to determine if protocol was followed and consider whether additional recommendations are necessary.
7: Fox's Madison Scarpino. And the U.S. Air Force pulls its bombers from a military base in England that was used to strike Iran following a terror investigation. 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
7: With 29 days to go until the midterm elections, House Minority Leader Hakeem Jeffries tells reporters in a virtual meeting, Democrats expect to make gains in Texas.
4: The political conditions in Texas are deteriorating for Republicans by the day and growing stronger and stronger for us, fueled by the fact that we are fielding tremendous candidates.
7: And in speeches to supporters in Texas and Oklahoma last week, President Trump's promising the end of the war in Iran will bring a drop in oil prices after November. The Energy Department's debating whether Diablo Canyon, California's only active nuclear plant, can remain open past its planned closure in 2030. And the Trump administration says it's in good shape, can stay open to 2045.
13: 10% of California's total energy generation comes from this one plant alone. After awarding $271 million to preserve existing operations, the Department of Energy visited the site Tuesday. Plant leaders say operating for an additional two decades takes years of planning that needs to begin immediately. PG&E says the choice seems simple. Why shut down the plant that provides affordable, clean energy if it will be replaced with a less climate-friendly alternative? PG&E leadership says replacing Diablo Canyon would cost twice as much for California as keeping it in operation.
7: Fox Business's Kelly Saberi. Outrage against the U.S. military on Okinawa. U.S. Marine is accused of killing a local woman and robbing her. Police say that 20-year-old Marine stationed at Futenma Air Base entered a hotel with a 39-year-old woman and then left alone. And Kyoto News reports her body was found in a room where she appeared to have been strangled. And the arrest comes amid long-standing tensions over the heavy U.S. military presence on Okinawa. I'm Carmen Roberts. This is Fox News.
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0: to Ben Carlson, there's an old adage that a dart-throwing monkey could beat most professional investors. You know the drill. 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So this is the hour, really the next couple of hours, that we'll talk about everything and anything in the world of personal finances, investment strategies, tax planning, estate planning, stock market, Social Security, real estate financing, long-term care insurance. What about life insurance? Asset, liability, debt. Basically, if there's a dollar sign involved in front of a number, we're going to talk about it. I'm going to talk about it because I'm licensed to talk about it. So, again, if you have a question, comment, let's hear it. I am your local personal financial advisor, and I'm here to help you. Now, the firm, the O'Donnell Financial Group, is a registered investment advisor, which is also known as an RIA. We're talking about what an RIA is and does a little bit later, really over the next couple of hours. We'll also spend some time talking about why you want to have a fiduciary in your corner. And we'll spend a couple minutes talking about some of the challenges that folks encounter when they get it wrong. So another great show lined up for you. All starts and ends with you. So again, if you have a question, 866-496-2300 is the number. That's 866-496-2300. Now, just a quick update for all of you that come and go throughout the hours. Our 11 to 1 rebroadcast on 810 will be preempted by Cal football this morning. So, but don't fret. I am told that the rebroadcast will still happen Sunday evening from 5 to 7 on 810. And parts of the show will be rebroadcast tomorrow morning on 680 KMBR starting at 7 a.m. So, another interesting week. We had a week September jobs report up only 29,000, and downward revisions for July and August, net 60,000 fewer jobs than previously reported, which gave a boost to, stocks on Friday. As jobs and a milder than expected inflation number pushed out rate expectations, unemployment rate ticked up, 1 bip to 4.2%. If we really dig into the jobs numbers, wage growth not keeping up or keeping pace with overall inflation. Last jobs report, before the midterms. So we'll see how this gets spun, over the next, what's it? I guess really in the next month or so, right? Odds of an October rate, hike.
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3: Be tracking. Then maybe you always underweight value. Gotta own it. Gotta own a certain amount of it because it's gonna pay a dividend. Not that much more than the S&P 500. It will, but it won't. But is it worth it? Maybe in a different market it is. We're off the highs for the week when it came to the 10-year yield, but it added another 10 basis points. Ended on Friday at 5.28%. 30-year added 13 bips to 5.63%. 30-year fixed rate mortgage was up another 25 basis points to about 7.28%. Per Fannie Mae, Freddie Mac. Rates are higher than that. We'll talk about that in a second. Gold was down 3.5%. Oil was down 1.375%. Domestic oil ended at $91.45 a barrel. Brent crude, $102.70. The national diesel was off about $6.52, down to $6.38. A year ago it was $3.74. California diesel, though, is over $8 a gallon, and the G7 released 100 million barrels of diesel crude from the strategic stockpiles to help ease prices. I don't see it helping. Well, I shouldn't say I don't see it helping. I'll be surprised at how much relief we're going to get from that maneuver. Obviously, it's happening before an election, but how much relief are we really going to get? And how much can we afford to let go? Part of me feels like this is another indication that the war may just stay on that much longer. It's always difficult to surmise. With interest rates, your chicken money is, rates have definitely improved. I'm now seeing 5%. That's right. 5% for 3-year CDs, which is also the same rate for a 4-year and a 5-year. So the institutions out there are saying, okay, we'll see how much money we can bring in and lock up over the next 3 to 5 years. 12 months is about 4.5%, and a 24-month is about 4.875%. Now remember, these are brokerage CD rates. So if you have a brokerage CD, you're going to see price fluctuation in the value of your CD based on what the market's doing, based on what the yield is. Remember that if interest rates go up 1%, generally speaking, you're going to see a 10% decrease in, let's say, your bond. Say it would be true in your CD. Follow me? But if you hold a maturity, you really don't have any risk of loss of principal. And that's always the key to keep in mind. If you hold to maturity, and if you're, you know,

0: you know, if you're of that mindset that you need X amount of dollars in safe money investments, then pay attention to duration. The market can change on a dime. Right? We know that. You may become more comfortable with the marketplace because, I don't know, a job, an inheritance, you name it, right? So you don't want to lock your money up too long, which is why I'm always an advocate of treasuries. And again, if it's true chicken money, meaning it's after tax money, that yield that you're receiving is still taxable, which is why I like treasuries. I like double tax freeze. 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Maybe you look at, I'll put 30%, 33% in a 5 year, 33% in a 4 year, and 33% of it in a 3 year. 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

0: 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If there is, I believe I can help you. So you've got nothing to lose. 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Financial analysis is complimentary. All you have to do is pick up the phone or go to the website and click on the Let's Talk link, and that'll be your entree to the complimentary financial review. And if you're on the, when you're on the website, a couple things I'd like to see you do. If you have the time, we have some events coming up in Campbell, San Jose, Campbell, Walnut Creek, and Marin in October and early November. So more than happy to have a conversation, have you host you, the art and science of planning, gonna be a conversation. It's gonna be a conversation. So take a look at the events page. And then, on the website itself, you know, the IRA tax calculator is quite popular. You know, there's so many tools, complimentary tools to help you in your journey. The real estate investing guide will give you a little bit of an intro into the Delaware statutory trusts. Again, Delaware statutory trust. It's not your living trust, but it's a Delaware statutory trust. It does give you the ability to convert, do a 1031 exchange for one of your rental properties where you have active management, right? You get the leftovers. You know, you have rodents or raccoons underneath the house that tear up your HVAC. You need to replace all of it, and that gets pricey. You get the leftovers. So if you go into passive fractional, right? Ownership into real estate. That's one way of doing it. You're getting a yield. The benefit, my opinion on the DSTs, the Delaware statutory trusts, as opposed to the double ISTs, is that, you're not gonna get a capital call. You're gonna get a yield. The goal is within 5 years to sell that trust to another sponsor firm. Maybe they break up the properties that are owned in it. Always all very different. You could do self-storage, you could do multifamily, you could do data centers, you name it, there's a possibility. I've seen airports in a DST. Again, it's got to make sense to you. The most recent exotic investment I've seen is a marina, a collection of marinas across the country. Yields are attractive. Again, higher the yield, the more potential risk there is. So depending on the amount of money that you're exchanging, maybe it makes sense to diversify across many different properties. Again, every situation is a little bit different. We won't be talking about those at the events, but we will be talking money. So don't forget to register as soon as possible. 866-496-2300 is the number. O'Donnell Financial Group is the website. When we come back, I'll keep talking money because that's what I do. Stay tuned.
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2: From boats to brokers, a history of the stock market. In 1604, the Dutch East India Company held the world's first initial public offering that allowed investors to buy shares in its ships' voyages. Over the years that followed, in the wake of this first IPO, The world's first stock exchange formed in Amsterdam out of a need to trade those shares among investors. Once the Erie Canal opened in the early 1800s, Wall Street was already well on its way to becoming the money capital of America. So it made sense for the New York Stock Exchange to solidify its operations on Wall Street. So ubiquitous is Wall Street, it's become a catch-all term for the financial markets of the U.S. Wall Street has seen buildings rise and fall, horse-drawn carriages give way to horseless ones, and countless fashions come and go. That doesn't mean the stock market hasn't seen adversity. The Standard & Poor's 500 index has seen a correction of 10% or more 28 times since 1950, once every 9 quarters on average. The market has been up before, the market has been down before, and the market will be up and down again. What's important is that we build your portfolio in a way that reflects your goals, risk tolerance, and time horizon.

0: I do want to thank you for sticking around. If you just happen to be tuning in, I am Greg O'Donnell. I've been in the personal financial services business now for, well, more than three decades. Not sure how I got this old. But if you have questions about loans, investments, insurance, real estate, your personal financial life, trying to make a decision around a number that has a dollar sign in front of it.
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0: Them all, sometimes they bleed over to the following week. And you know, one of the questions was, I'd like to hear your podcast again regarding this trust instrument for real estate assets. It was a strategy for tax mitigation that is a useful alternative. Podcasts. So we all know I do this show live. And compliance listens to the show afterwards. I've always done it that way. Because if I did it in a recorded format, like you probably hear throughout the weekend, those shows are generally coming from folks who don't hold the securities licenses that I have. We're working on getting our shows approved so you could listen to them. But at the current time, I don't have them in a podcast format. I hate to say it like this. I'm busy. I'm busy. You know, the podcast and all that stuff takes more time, because it's got to be approved. You know, I have to oversee, a bunch of that. And I know I can hire someone to do it, but, there's a reason why I put my name on the company. It stops with me. It's why I pick up the phone and call people, call you when you call me. I put my name on it. So again, just food for thought. So if you have a specific question, you can always help. I can always help you. But I believe, what the question was, the IIST trust, which is a special trust. It has nothing to do with your living trust, but it's a trust in which you can place highly appreciated assets into. Then you sell the said asset that's inside the trust. The trust then receives the money for the asset. And then you will have up to 20 years to distribute the income off said trust before the trust settles, I guess for lack of a better word, at which point you'll pay the tax on that highly appreciated asset. The essence is, and we'll just make up a number, you have $5 million. That $5 million grows to $10 million 20 years later. You'll then pay the tax on it at that point, and, you know, there's interest and dividends that come off investments. You could pay yourself. One of the instruments is a promissory note. And I'm a little bit spitballing here because I wasn't expecting the question. But, if you paid yourself 6% a year off of that $5 million, you're paying yourself $300,000 a year. You'll pay tax on it, but the majority of that sale is going to grow taxed deferred until such time as you settle it. And there are generally option periods, generally every 5 years, that you could, quote unquote, blow up or surrender the trust. You'll pay the taxes on whatever the value is at that point in time. But it some people like them for their real estate holdings. I prefer them for, you know, airplanes, cars, baseball cards, things like that. But I'm a real estate guy, so I like the DST scenario. So again, if you want to have a greater conversation about that, more than happy to have that conversation. Sarah writes, I understand that the SECURE Act 10-year payout rule applies to certain beneficiaries. I also understand that if the IRA owner died after his required beginning date, annual required minimum distributions, RMDs, must be taken during the 10-year period. My question is whether or not we use the life expectancy of the IRA owner or the beneficiary to calculate these RMDs. The annual RMDs are based on the beneficiary's life expectancy. So that's how you, you know, say how you get around it, but that's just how the law works with that. You know, the RMD stuff, I mean, folks, this stuff gets a little complicated, and that's why I know there's so much confusion out there when it comes to the RMD rules, the required minimum distributions, the eligible designated beneficiaries. You know, just one of those things we just have to get used to. Here's another one on RMDs. My wife currently does not take a required minimum distribution on her retirement account because the plan allows this while she is still working. If she were to retire this December in 2026, would she have to take an RMD when we file the 2026 taxes in 27 based on the value of the account on 12/31/2026? If she retires in January of 2027, may she wait to take the RMD when we file 27 taxes in 2028 based on the value of the account on 2027? So in your wife's situation, you'd be taking advantage of the still working exception. The first RMD is due for the year of retirement. It is not based on when taxes are filed. So if your wife retires in 2026, her first RMD is for 2026 and will be based on her December 31st, 2025. I know, plan year account balance. Okay. Similarly, if she were retired in January 2027, her first RMD is for 2027 and will be based on her 12/31/26 account balance. If she keeps her account, her holdings in the plan, she could, in theory, defer the first RMD into the following year by April 1st. But then she's going to have two RMDs for that following year. Again, not knowing anything about your wife's employer, my thought process would be to hold out. If you're going to retire December 26, then I would wait the month out, and then do it in 2027. And then the other thing I'd want you to look at is, are there any benefits, medical benefits that you would be extended into 2027? She worked until, works January 3rd, of the following year. Does she get an entire month of health benefits? Again, every situation is a little bit different, but that's also something you might consider. Marianne writes, I'm 68 and I will do a Roth conversion later this year. Does a 5-year holding period pertain to me? Thank you for taking the time to answer this. Well, there's 2 5-year holding periods. The first one determines whether distributions of the converted amounts are subject to the 10% early distribution penalty, but since you're over 59 and a half, you don't have to worry about that. The second holding period helps determine whether your earnings on the Roth IRA distributions are taxable. So your conversion and any Roth IRA contributions you've made can always be withdrawn tax-free. Since you're over the age of 59 and a half, earnings will be tax-free if a 5-year period, starting on January 1st of the year that you did the contribution.
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2: 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A special needs trust has notable challenges. Distributions can't be made directly to the child. Also, tax issues are complicated depending on the type of trust and how the funds have been used. 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That's why the trustee plays a critical role. In the event of complications, the trustee may need to consult a qualified professional to find a proper solution. Special needs trusts can ensure that special needs child is properly cared for too, even after you're gone.
3: An odometer is a device that measures the distance you've traveled. 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Why is that important? Because when it comes to your nest egg, the last thing you want to do is make decisions based on emotions. 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
1: To your financial wellness. So, but you can also just click on one of the Let's Talk links. That'll be your entree to, scheduling or setting up the, complimentary financial review. You will need to participate in said financial review. No cost, no obligation. But as I said earlier, if you just want to move over an account, we do like to look at the accounts, make sure there's no issues, with the accounts. We're working on a new iteration of the website, one that will give you a little bit more, convenience to moving over accounts. Again, that probably won't happen until January, but we'll see what happens. Things are slowing down, right? 866-496-2300 is the number. One of the things I do want you to do right here, right now is I want you to go to the website. Two things I want you to do. I want you to hover over the media tab. No, I want you to hover over the events tab. Click on that and look to my calendar to see if any of the events that we're hosting in either San Jose, Campbell, Walnut Creek, or in Marin are convenient for you. If you've ever wanted to have a nice, relaxed conversation about the art and science of financial planning, please, by all means, take advantage of one of these upcoming events in October. Marin's going to be in November, but we're to have a conversation. There's no cost, there's no obligation. I know you're going to enjoy the atmosphere and the team. So take advantage of it. It's because it's only available every so often. And it's complimentary, right? So Edwin Lickus, we talked about Edwin last week. He got sentenced to 9 years in prison for a $9.5 billion Ponzi scheme. If you recall, Edwin's from over in the East Bay, Danville, right? Danville, San Ramon. But Edwin's not going to be, he's not going to be alone. Edwin's not going to be alone. Eugene Okuma just pleaded guilty. This according to Financial Advisor IQ. He's been barred by the FINRA, by the Securities Oversight Regulatory Body. He was sentenced for 7 years in prison over a $10 million fraud. This is one of the things that I always caution you about, as whether it's me or somebody else. And if you want to check me out, bottom of the left-hand side of the website, there's a little link that says, or logo that says, Broker Check. That's a link that will take you directly to my regulatory page. That's right. It's not anything that I control. I'm just taking you directly to my website. And that's what you really should be doing for anybody that you're considering retaining to be your financial advisor. It's going to give you a complete history of said advisor. Now, I take it a step further. On an annual basis, I participate in a service called the National Ethics Association. The National Ethics Association will do a criminal and civil background check on me, and it posts all its results on our regulatory, on their web page, on me. I'm always happy to see when other advisors are participating, they're taking it onto themselves to pay an additional fee to demonstrate that, yes, they are working in your best interest. So again, National Ethics Association, ethics.net is another service that you could do a little bit more due diligence on me if you're considering wanting to have a conversation. If you like what we have to say, more than happy to have a conversation. Little blue box says, have a question, talk to Greg. You can always come to one of our events coming up. There's all kinds of tools on the website to help you right here, right now in your financial journey. You know, knowledge is power. Take advantage of what it is that we're trying to help you with. I'm licensed to help you with loans, investments, insurance. I am a holistic advisor, and it's my goal to help you in your financial journey. So if we can, great. If we can't, that's okay. I hope you enjoyed the show. I'm always amazed at how quickly it flies by. And again, I hope you've enjoyed it as much as I have enjoyed doing it for you. I'll be back next week right here, same time, same station, where I'll be talking about what's important to you. Things like your money, your investments, your real estate, your assets, as well as your liabilities, your insurances, all of them. 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
10: 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U.S. Olympians do it. 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
11: medevac operation. It had taken off on Friday at 11:41 p.m. About an hour and a half later, at around 1:05 a.m., the plane descended several thousand feet. 15 minutes later, at 1:20, the FAA issued a search and rescue alert, and just 3 minutes later, at 1:23 a.m., Saturday morning, a final ping on the radar. Well, among the six people on board were four Canadians and two Bermudians, according to the Canadian company operating the jet Latitude Air Ambulance. Several helicopters, fixed-wing aircraft, and ships have searched about 2,840 square miles of ocean.
12: Officials say six people were on board the plane. They have not yet been found. Air traffic audio suggests the plane was coming in blind into a storm. President Trump has announced a new AI task force, as several new polls show Americans concerned about the future of the technology. Fox's David Spump from the White House.
13: President Trump in Dayton, Ohio last night discussed data centers and what they mean for not only Ohioans, but Americans across the country.
14: We're also taking historic action to ensure that big tech data centers benefit local communities.
13: He announced a new group run by the Director of National Intelligence, and this is something that is going to really show what the United States needs to be prepared for when it comes to artificial intelligence.
12: Members of the task force include the Director of National Intelligence, Jay Clayton, FTC Chairman Andrew Ferguson. 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
18: A new crash in Livermore has got your foot pumping the brakes. Eastbound 580 after Greenfield Road. A special traffic advisory issued for a three-vehicle pileup blocking the three right lanes. Fire crews are blocking the right lane. Estimated time of reopening 1 hour. Altamont Pass westbound 580 approaching North Flynn. There's a hit and run taking away the right shoulder. Traffic at a standstill in San Francisco. Northbound Central Freeway from 9th to Market. Southbound Central Freeway clogging up from Market to 9th. Traffic at a crawl southbound Park Presidio between Cabrillo Street and Golden Gate Park due to the Bluegrass Festival. In Roner Park, northbound 101 on-ramp at Wilfred, a solo crash went down the embankment on the right-hand shoulder. That's traffic. I'm Steve Smith.
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21: 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We have a market segment there and then also the show. So if you want to learn more about long-term care or about taxes or about small cap growth funds, you can just type in Protect Your Assets and the subject you're looking for. We got years and years and years of content there. So I'm sure there's something there for you. If you've just tuned in right now, well, we're talking about the five ways to retire early and avoid worry. So how much do you need to save so you can retire early? I get that one all the time. Is there a magic number? How much should you be saving each year so you can retire early as an option? Well, these are great questions. The answer, well, the easy answer that everyone always says, well, save more earlier. Okay. Yeah, that's true. That works. But the average American, get this, saves about 4% of their earnings each year. This is according to a recent study by T. Rowe Price. And 4% just won't do it. So let's talk about some percentages. I recommend, if you can do it, try 10%. Start out with 10% and then ease up to 15% if you can do that. That will help a lot. In fact, again, according to this T. Rowe Price analysis, if you do that, get this, you could accumulate 11 times more income by age 65. Again, it's a great article. You might want to check it out. Then I get some extreme people. There's a few people I've met over the years that come in, and I would call them extreme savers. And let me explain to you what that means, because these people are a little different. But they get it done. And what they do, particularly as they get close to retirement and maybe their kids are out of the house and they don't really need to be spending money on those things that they kind of want, but they don't really need, you know what I mean? I call that the 5 to 10 year gap year. Well, get this, try this, think about this, because there's people out there who do it. They save 50 to 70%. You heard me right. 50 to 70% of their income, and they do it in a way where they don't pay taxes on it. So think about that for a minute. If you could take up half of your income and don't pay tax on it, you're going to pay tax on it at some point, yes, but you can, there's ways you can defer it. And if you max that out and if you do that, well, then you can accumulate a lot more. So how would you do that? Well, your 401k is one great way to do it, of course, because you can max out your 401k, and there are ways to put more into your 401k if you get matching, which is free money. So I always tell people, max that out to the hilt. So you get every dollar of that free money, and then put more in. Because especially if you're over 50, you can put in a lot more than if you're under 50. And right now, when a lot of people are starting to get laid off or in their late 50s, right, 58, 59, 60, a lot of those folks right now are getting laid off. And it's kind of tough to get back into the workforce, isn't it? So if you're in that age range, you're still working, put more away in your 401k and find out how much you can do, because usually you can do more than you think. In some cases, you can put up to $65,000 a year away in that thing. With your employer match and all the other things that are available, like Backdoor Roth IRA. I've got a YouTube on that. If you haven't seen it, go check it out. Backdoor Roth IRA, David Hollander. I walk you through that whole strategy. It's a great one. What else can you do? Well, there are other tax-favored ways to do this. And if you want to know what those are, you just got to call me, 866-PROTECT. Remember, we do taxes here. We're lawyers. We're financial advisors. We know this stuff. It's what we do every day. 866-PROTECT. So what's the number one mistake that most people make when they save for retirement? Well, that would be this one thing. I see this time to time. I see it like it's a red flag. You don't control your spending. A great way to start to get control over what you spend is looking at the things you don't really need. Like what? Well, the streaming services. How many streaming services do you have? I mean, add that up. There is an app right now that consolidates all that and really figures it out. I don't remember what it is. Do you know what it is, Kevin? Rocket. All right. Check out Rocket. Put in your services. Do you really need all those? And that could add up to thousands of dollars a year.
0: extra money. That's just money. Are you still paying for cable? Well, I was until Kevin educated me, and now I have YouTube TV. I just streamed, got YouTube TV, and I was saving several hundred dollars a month, which go back into the investment account. And you invest that and compound that over time, thousands of dollars. This could help you save so much more by just looking at these simple little things. All right, what else? How about dining out? Do you go out just because it's easy? You pick.
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3: Could you find a more affordable housing option by downsizing now? Well, if that's you, again, you don't need all those rooms if the kids are gone. Sell it. Market's still pretty good. Sell it. Take that money. Invest part of that. Find yourself something else that's good. Clean. Simple. Get rid of some of that stuff so when you're gone, your kids don't have to deal with it. You're creating a nightmare for them right now. You don't need all that stuff. Next. Plan carefully. Early retirement poses some unique financial planning challenges. Well, like what? Your longevity risk. How much do you need again? What's the number? Well, let's look at some rules. Write this one down. You can research some of this stuff after the show. Again, I'm just giving you the outline. The rule of 25. Ever heard of that one? This offers a simple answer. First, you estimate your annual retirement expenses, and then you multiply it by 25. For instance, you need $80,000 a year currently. Well, multiply that by 25, and you get $2 million. That's the number. This will allow for a 4% annual withdrawal while you preserve your capital through retirement. Now you're going to say, well, I've heard your show before about the 4% withdrawal rule, and that was based on some old statistics, and Vanguard's got a new paper out that points out that the 4% rule was based on a 30-year horizon. If I retire in my 40s or 50s, I could live another 40 years. Yeah, true. Well, if you read that Vanguard article, then you saw how the authors suggested you could consider what they call a, quote, dynamic spending withdrawal strategy, end quote. I love that. Dynamic. What does that really mean? It means you're going to spend less when the markets are bouncing around if you haven't developed a plan. It's just that simple. You want to improve your chances where you won't have to live a dynamic strategy? And you better pick up the phone and call me, 808-5627. Another nugget. Here you go. How about the 80% rule? You ever heard of this one? This rule states that you should aim to have enough savings to replace, well, 80% of your pre-retirement income. This rule assumes you'll have a high level of spending for a few years before settling down to a less expensive lifestyle. Why? Well, you're not commuting anymore, which that's kind of gone out the window, right? We're not all riding BART anymore. Working from home. Are you saving that money? Hope so. What about supporting your adult kids? Maybe they're finally on their own now. They're actually able to pay their bills and they don't really come to you anymore and ask you for that every now and then. Are you saving that money? Well, you could. Anyway, if you don't have those expenses, again, that 80% rule could apply to you. Again, some people that we work with, this rule doesn't work. Why? Because most of my clients are more active in retirement. What do I mean by that? Well, for those clients who are, say, in their 50s and 60s, I find a lot of them are traveling quite a bit. Planning that month in Rome, Thailand, Ireland, South America, you name it. I mean, I'm talking to people every week, and that's what they're doing. They're running off to other places. They're living there for a month to 2 months, and they're active. And that's great. And you know what else? It costs a lot less over there too. So a lot of people are actually

0: doing better by doing that, believe it or not. You want 90 to 100% of your pre-retirement income if you're going to be super active, particularly around the area where you live while you're younger. That's not going to go on forever. A lot of people think that they're going to need it till they live to be 95. No, it's not true. What about taxes? So you should be considering right now the taxes as they exist now and possibly higher in the future, and what sort of penalties or early withdrawal charges you might have to pay if you have to live off of some of those accounts before you're age 65. Medicare doesn't kick in till you're 65. So these sort of factors require what I call meticulous planning. Now, there are two softwares out there that work very well. One's called eMoney, and then one's Money Guide Pro. Those are the two giants in the industry, and they can help you build solutions where you can look at taxes. If you're going to stay in California, you better be looking at California tax on top of your federal tax. What if you're a public sector or government retiree? Well, then you have some other issues to consider. If you were a federal, state, or local government employee, then you have some good news this morning. You can now collect a public pension and full Social Security benefits. You heard me right. Check this out. The Social Security Fairness Act, the SSFA. You're now eligible. You may have already gotten a check. That's what that's about. You may be able to collect retroactive payments for early retirees with a family. Well, then you better get an estate plan together. That is important. Because one thing I can tell you is you're going to be running around, things are going to be going great, and then you know what? Something can happen. All kinds of things. I've seen it. I'm not going to get morbid and scare you right now. I don't need to do that, but things happen. Let's just put it that way. And so if you don't have a plan, an estate plan, legal plan done by an attorney, please, then you're sitting on a disaster. And then I'm usually the guy who cleans it up. Had one of those recently. Guy was a great property owner. He had 16 different properties. Had like 22 bank accounts. And then he got the bad news. And the bad news was you got probably about 6 months to live. Well, guess what? As we started getting into this, it turned out to be about a week. And now it's looking like maybe 3 weeks. You know what kind of pressure and stress his family's going through right now just to get everything together? You don't need to do that your last few days of your life, do you? So what are you doing? It's easy. 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Is that all you can do? Oh, I got some hacks for you coming. Get ready. 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

0: 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Now, back to Protect Your Assets with David Hollander, the Sandman. Girl, you think you
1: got it bad. Welcome back. This is Protect Your Assets. I am David Hollander. They call me the Sandman around here. That's because I help you keep more of what you work hard for so you can sleep well at night. Well, we're talking about the five ways to retire early, if you were thinking about that. And so we were talking about saving more and the myths around the 4% rule. And anyways, now it's time for one of our fan favorite parts of the show. It's our They Say segment where we debunk common myths, half-truths, and sometimes just bad advice that they say.
0: Who are they? What do they know that I don't? And what are they saying this week? Here's David Hollander, the Sandman's answer.
1: So here's one they say. In fact, I just said it. You should save as much as you can in your 401k and cut your expenses. Okay. Is there anything else you can do to save more now? Create more income, right? Okay. Well, yes. The answer is yes, you can. This is what some of my other clients and friends have done. These are the hacks, if you will. Increasing their earnings. How do they do that? Well, some of them go to their current employer and they work additional hours. They see if they can do some other things. Another option in the company is that you could ask them for a promotion, maybe transition into another role where there's better pay. Some other creative ways to increase your income? Well, you could start an outside business. One of my clients is very passionate about chocolate. And the two of them started a chocolate business. And that brings in extra income, about $50,000 a year, into their household by, you bet, producing chocolate. I have another client who makes cookies. And you can send those to folks when they open accounts or things like that. So there's all kinds of ways to do what you like, what you enjoy, and create extra income if you get the right coach to show you how to do that. Here's another one that I was talking about with a client yesterday, and it seems more people are doing this, particularly in the Bay Area, particularly in cities where people like to travel. How? Well, they convert either their attic or a basement or another room in their house into an Airbnb weekend getaway. And they literally just wall that thing off, have a separate entrance in there, put it up on Airbnb, make it comfortable, put things in like a coffee maker and things like that. Simple. But if you have parking and easy access and a shower, well, that could be some extra money each and every month. Quite a bit, actually. And you can just start saving that. Next on our list. Now, this is the one that is a little challenging, but we're going to talk about it. Invest wisely. What do I mean by that? Any retirement's going to be difficult if you aren't staying ahead of inflation. So that means you need to invest that money in the market typically in order to retire early. So we already talked about 401ks. Those are vehicles. I recommend you do a Roth IRA. If you're not doing that right now and you can, add Roth to your strategy and max that one out. What's another one? I talked about this earlier. The HSA, that's essentially like another Roth that you can use, invest in the market, and then have that money later when you might need it for healthcare, which might be one of your biggest expenses later. Once you've maximized those accounts or funded them, you should invest it. And you should be investing in a way that, of course, meets your objectives and your risk tolerance. And that's personal, extremely personal. And that's where we use a tool I call the Portfolio MRI. We've been using this for years. And this tool develops what's called a sleep number. So first, it takes a snapshot of your existing portfolio. And in this person's case, I'm looking at right now, she had a brokerage account and then an IRA account and a 401k. And so what we were able to do is we took a snapshot of her positions that she has right now. So what our tool will do is it will actually look at each and every position. In this case, she has some stocks and some different growth funds, and we're able to let her know what she's paying for those and what the risk level is on that and what the performance with a 95% historical range looks like over the next 6 months. Best case, worst case. That'll produce a number. In this case, 77 was the number on her brokerage account. Now, when she took our test, she came in at a 45. That's her sleep number. So the goal here was to get her portfolio into a 45 as opposed to a 77. Why? Because sitting at a 77, when we stress tested it, it said that in the next 6 months, she could go down 18%. And she didn't want that because she wants to retire in the next couple months. But on the other hand, she's got to keep that money working for her so it's not just sitting in the bank earning next to nothing, because that's not going to do anything for you. So this is where I call the customization. This is where you need an advisor who uses a tool or a way or a method and has a team of people that can work on this as you work your way through retirement. Otherwise, it's just setting it and forgetting it. That's no way to do it. You need to be active on this stuff. So check out the crew that you're working with and see if they have the resources and people to help. We use stocks, bonds, ETFs, alternatives to develop a custom portfolio for you that can keep pace with your retirement, keep those dollars coming in each and every month, that income, so you can live the life that you want to live. It's really that simple, even though it's not simple, but it is what we do each and every day. And you may have an advisor, you might be saying, oh, I'm fine. It's not about changing your advisor. It's about becoming more informed. And it always makes sense to be more informed because you don't know what you don't know, right? Better yet, you don't even need to leave the comfort of your home right now. I've created a fun, interactive way to get started on this with our retirement checklist. This is simple. This is something I can email you right now. It's a PDF. You can download it. You can start to look over these questions in about 5 minutes and see if they apply to you. It's absolutely free, but you got to call this number right now. 866-PROTECT. 866-776-8328 to get your copy. Call us right now. We're sitting here ready to talk to you. 866-PROTECT. The lines are busy. Just call back. 866-PROTECT. You're going to keep it right here. We'll be right back.
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1: Welcome back. This is Protect Your Assets. I am David Hollander. People around here, they call me the Sandman, and that's because I help protect more of what you work hard for. And this past week, we got a call from Frank. Actually, his wife made him do it. He got laid off, and she's been listening to the show for a long time. She said, Frank, call those guys because you need some help. We're talking about getting laid off, and what do you do? So this past week, we had two clients call who said that their companies were offering them this, not a layoff, but a retirement package. And the package seemed pretty good, as the companies were offering almost, get this, a year of free salary, right? It's free, and benefits. Huh. So what we did is we went ahead and we modeled the decision for each of them, and we found that this was not such a great decision. And Jerry was telling us how many of his coworkers had taken the deal and how they were wondering now what should they do with the 401k that was left at work. You see, 401ks seem like a great idea when you're working. You may have one right now. But when we looked at these plans, specifically the two plans that were in this company from these other employees and Jerry's, the plans had traps in them and restrictions. And there were some caveats that weren't, I'll say, disclosed apparently properly when you had to make these decisions. So when you went to access your money after you're no longer employed there, you start to find out some of the problems. So let's talk about, first of all, some of the good news that went along with these accounts. And then we'll look at the bad news. On the good news side, they were easy to save while they were working. Everything seemed pretty easy. It came out of your paycheck automatically. You've set a little percentage and went in there, got to spread it around in different things. That contribution you made, it was tax deductible, meaning you didn't see it on your W-2. And especially right now, as you're getting ready to file your taxes, you're not seeing that amount you earned last year, right? It's not showing up on your W-2. And you see on there how much you contribute to your 401k. So that reduces the amount of taxes that hopefully you're going to pay April 15th. These plans, both employers offered something known as a matching contribution. And in these employees' cases, what that meant was that the employer contributed a percentage into the plan that was up to a certain amount based on how much you put into the plan. So I call that free money, because if they didn't give you that, or if you didn't contribute to the percentage they needed you to do, you just didn't get that money. If you did, it's free money. You didn't have to work any harder to get it. They just pay it to you. But in both of our clients' cases, they were not taking the full advantage of these plans, and that's because no one helped them figure out the percentage they had to get up to get the full benefit. So they missed out on some of that, we found out. It's too late now. Now let's look at some of the bad things, because while these plans are popular, there's always an inherent problem with 401ks. First of all, in this case, they relinquished control of their money until there was specific, known as, write this down, triggering events that basically grant you permission to get access to your money in the plan when you leave. You know, like what? Well, these had three triggering events that granted permission to escape, I'll call it. These are the get out of jail free cards, if you like Monopoly. Remember that game? The card number one you want to pull. This is the first one. You leave your current employer. Well, whether you retire, quit, or laid off from your job, this is a requirement here. You have to separate from the employer. That triggers the ability to move that money out of your plan. So if you haven't, if you're still working there, you don't have that ability with this particular company, even though legally some companies give you that right while you still work there. Do you know that? It's called self-defined. There are some ways to self-define your benefit, even though you're still working. There's a whole bunch of companies we work with nationally where we can advise you and help you with that even while you're still working. So if you just want to check that out, hold on. I'm going to give you something in a minute. How about this one? This is another trigger at this company. You have to be 59 and a half or older. In this case, reaching the magic age of 59 and a half became a triggering event. So one of these employees was 57 and he was laid off. What does that mean? Well, he's stuck. Because he's not 59 and a half. He can't roll that until he turns 59 and a half. Huh. And the last one, well, a qualifying hardship. If your employer allows these, again, there'd be a, it says in the plan, this is a qualifying hardship, and they give you a list of them. There are a few life events or circumstances that just happen that allow money to be taken out of the plan, such as medical, buying a home. You can elect to use these options, but keep in mind that if you're under 59 and a half, it could be subject to a 10% penalty and tax liability if you don't return it in time. So again, that could be another qualifying event that you need to satisfy to get access to your money. Now, switching back to the earlier story, we were talking about Frank. Remember Frank? He was laid off. So Frank's now looking at a situation because now he's out of work. He saved some money. There's some money in his savings account, but certainly not enough to last 6 months. And yes, he does have a really nice big 457 plan, but he's looking at some of those triggering events that I just mentioned. And he's wondering, does he satisfy any of those? So you heard the song at the, that's where I came up with that, with the Clash, should I stay or should I go? So should he leave the plan there? Well, in some cases, he might have to leave the plan. He has no choice. And in Frank's case, when we started to look at his options, this became pretty complicated, pretty technical, pretty quickly, and he didn't have a lot of choices because of the way he's built his retirement. You know, he lives in a nice area. He did really well with his mortgage. He got a very low interest rate mortgage. He had secured it for a period of time. He'd been paying down the principal. So that mortgage is really close to be paying off right now. And most of that payment that he's making right now is not interest. It's going mainly to principal. And he feels good about that. They both do, especially his wife, because she was really worried about the mortgage if something happened to his job and him. Like what she's going to do. She wants to live in that house till she dies. A lot of good memories there. The dogs need a place to run around. So she can't go live in an apartment somewhere. So this is their situation. And guess what? That seemed great while he was working. But now that he's not working and they still have to pay the mortgage and all the other expenses, they don't have a lot of cash left. And so this retirement account is just about one of the only things he has. Now, he had a life insurance policy, and he never even thought about accessing that because it was supposed to pay the mortgage off if something had happened to him while he was working. Well, now he's not working, and the mortgage is way paid down, but there's still a decent balance there. So there's other assets and other choices he can make because he's limited right now on how much he can pull out of that retirement account, you see? So again, this is what we do. We are the professionals on the field when it comes to this kind of stuff. And we've seen this movie thousands and thousands of times. I've been doing this for over 30 years. And I know these are complicated and technical choices and you don't want to do this alone. But the truth is, the more that we dig into your plan, the more that we find out things that you're missing out on and the mistakes that you could make. And in Frank's case, I don't want to shock you, but get this. We created over $800,000 in savings for this person by doing this a certain way. $800,000. So if you have $800,000 or more buried in your plan, you can find out how to do this. So I'm going to make it real simple today. We have this checklist. Are you ready to retire? So these are the questions Frank should have asked before he retired or was laid off. It's not too late though, but in your case, maybe you're ahead of this. So call this number right now. Here's what we'll do. We will email out to you immediately this morning This will take you 2.5 minutes to run through this, and you'll see if you're ready or not. Call this number right now, 866-PROTECT. 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So call this number and say, send me that checklist right now. 866-PROTECT. You know the number, 866-PROTECT, 866-776-8328. Get your free retirement checklist emailed to you right now. Open it up, take a look at it, see what I'm talking about. 866-776-8328. Call now. Coming up next, it is time. Our popular They Say segment. And you know which one I heard this week? You're going to love it. You should always roll over your 401k when you leave your job. Is that always a great decision? You can tell by the way I asked it. Stay tuned. When we get back, you'll find out the not so good answer. We'll be right back.
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1: Welcome back. I am David Hollander, and this is Protect Your Assets. After all, we're helping you protect more of what you work so hard for. If you're just joining us, a lot of people right now, they're facing that difficult decision. Maybe they've been laid off. Maybe they're leaving work, and they're wondering what should they do with their 401k, 403b, or 457. This can be one of the most difficult decisions you ever make in your entire working career, because after all, you've worked all those years saving all that money, putting it away. You've been watching it bounce around lately in the market, and all of a sudden you're asked to leave your job, and the last thing you want to do is leave your 401k with your old employer, especially if you left on bad terms. Now it is time. You've been waiting patiently for one of our fan favorite parts of the show. This is our They Say segment where we debunk common myths, half truths, and sometimes just bad advice that they say.
0: Who are they? What do they know that I don't? And what are they saying this week? Here's David Hollander, the Sandman's answer.
1: This week, they say that you should always roll over your 401k to an IRA if you leave your job. Is that always true? No, it's not. Okay, so when is it not? Well, here's a situation that happened this week. One of my very intelligent, successful clients, he who shall not be named, he called me and said, Dave, I just got this incredible offer from this competing company, and they want to pay me like 8 times what I'm making right now. And I said, whoa, wait, okay, let's look at that. What's going on? Well, he has a choice as part of this package, which is he could leave his 401k at his current job, which, by the way, they won't be happy when they find out he's leaving. Okay. So do you want to leave your money there? Really? It's kind of like hostage, right? No. And he had a decent amount sitting there. We're talking about 900 grand. So if he goes to the new job, he has the ability to roll that 401k to his new job. Yeah. And that might be a good decision here in this particular case. So if you start a new job or you're looking at another job because you're thinking about leaving your current job for whatever reason, does the employer, the new employer, will they let you? Because you got to ask. Don't assume anything with this kind of stuff. Ask. Will you let me roll over my previous 401k to your plan? Question mark. Because that'll give you the control and maybe some additional access to it that you didn't have with your old job. And I like to consolidate things, so especially if you're going to go to a new job and you're going to make the kind of money this client of mine is going to be making, you want to be able to defer as much as you can. And they have a backdoor Roth IRA. If you missed my backdoor Roth IRA show, where you can put away up to 72 grand, yeah, you heard me. Then do it. Most 401ks have a wide range of investment options, but you still might be limited to the funds that are in your plan. Well, you might be able to stay with the past employer. Maybe you leave on friendly terms and you still want to leave it. Most companies will allow you to keep your plan there. You can just leave it there. And maybe it's a good deal. Maybe you don't really know. I find most people don't really realize they're paying anything for their plan because they don't look at it. They don't know what to look at. They just say, oh, it's free. It's been there all these years. I don't see any fees coming out of it. Wrong. Nothing's free. Sure, it'll keep growing tax deferred, and sure, you can keep picking those 5 funds that are there. They're really diversified, right? However, be aware that if you have less than a certain amount and you leave that job, Your employer may actually cash you out. This has happened where you're sitting there thinking everything's fine and a big check shows up in your mailbox and you're like, what's this about? Now it's all ordinary income to you in 2025. And maybe you're going to be looking at a big heavy tax that you weren't counting on. Consider this. According to the Bureau of Labor Statistics, the average worker who was born between 1957 and 1963 held an average of, get this, 12.3 jobs during their career. Is that you? Well, if you choose to leave your 401k at each company when you leave, this happens to us, by the way. I've seen clients come through here with us. By the end of your career, you may have so many retirement accounts that you forget about them. You laugh. You're like, oh, I'm never going to forget about that money over there. Yeah, you do. It happens all the time. You'd be surprised. I literally have people coming in and they forgot about these three or four accounts they had over there. When you add it all up, a couple hundred grand, especially because the market's been growing so much. You don't want to cash all that money in either. That's a bad decision. Maybe you're thinking, well, the market's so volatile right now, I'm afraid. I'm just going to cash in my 401k. That could be an option, sure. But realize that that's all going to be 100% ordinary income this year. So you're going to pay taxes on all that. Could bump you into the new tax bracket. If you're under 59 and a half, add 10% on top of that. That's right. That could be a very bad decision. So right now, you need to get educated, my friend, because one of these decisions that you make could cause you and cost you big time. So here's what you can do right now. You can get a complimentary copy of my personal one. I designed this. This is from me. It's a retirement checklist. And I like to look at things quickly, get good information to great. We'll call it good to great because yes, it is. And it will give you the ability to make some decisions. And it's absolutely complimentary, and I'm going to give it to you now. Pick up your phone and dial this number, 866-PROTECT, 866-776-8328. Now, Phil or Lucas will answer the phone, and you say, hey, guys, Dave said I could have the retirement checklist for free. Email that to me now. They're going to ask for your email, and then they'll shoot over a PDF, and you'll have it in your hands, boom, just like that. 866-PROTECT. Big thanks to the team this morning for putting together a great show. Executive producer, network manager, Kevin Renfer. And of course, all my fabulous producers back there, Raf, Dylan, Lucas. Because without my team, I'm just another pretty voice on the radio. You have been listening to the Protect Your Assets show. I am David Hollander, the Sandman. Go out and make the rest of your life the best of your life.
2: 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The number to call is 1-866-PROTECT. We are live and we are local. That's 1-866-776-8328. All calls have been screened. Callers should not expect their conversations with David Hollander on the radio or with staff to be held in confidence. And that legal information provided on the air is not intended to be a substitute for callers hiring their own lawyers to advise them about personal legal matters. Proper advice depends on complete analysis of all the facts and circumstances. The information given on this program is in the nature of general financial comment and cannot be relied upon as pertaining to your specific financial situation. California Life Agent number 0B48569. Listeners should consult their own financial advisor or conduct their own due diligence before making any financial decisions. The preceding program was paid for by Liberty Group, LLC. 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
11: Suspending the search. I'm Ted Lindner, Fox News. The Coast Guard says it's suspending their search for a medical transfer jet that went missing while traveling from Bermuda to Boston on Saturday morning. Fox's Max Gordon with more.
12: The medical transport jet was traveling from Bermuda to Boston on an active medevac operation when the FAA told the Coast Guard it had lost contact in the early morning hours on Saturday. Among the six people on board were four Canadians and two Bermudians. There's been an extensive search for the missing Gulfstream G-100. Several helicopters, fixed-wing aircraft, and ships have searched about 2,840 square miles of ocean.
11: Meantime, in Georgia, celebrating a high school homecoming in Vienna, Dooley County Sheriff Craig Peavy names the victims who were killed in a shooting there.
13: Quavion Jackson, age 21, of Cordial, Georgia, and McCaleb Jackson, age 23, of Hawkinsville, Georgia, died in the shooting. Their bodies will be taken to the GBI Medical Examiner's Office, where autopsies will be conducted.
11: Those injured in the mass shooting range from 14 to 51 years old. Authorities say some of the victims were hit by vehicles. The head of Tennessee's prison system resigning after the state's failed lethal injection of convicted murderer Krista Pike left her hospitalized on a ventilator this past week.
14: There were bipartisan calls for this prison chief to step down, so now he's resigning, as this is Tennessee's second failed execution just this year. Pike's attorney says she is still alive, but on a ventilator, fighting for her life. Tennessee officials are announcing there will be an independent review into Pike's botched execution. The former U.S. Attorney Ed Stanton will be conducting this. The governor's office saying the independent review will seek to determine if protocol was followed and consider whether additional recommendations are necessary.
11: And the U.S. Air Force pulls its bombers from a military base in England used to strike Iran following a terror investigation there. Dozens of B-52 and B-1 bombers have been operating from RAF Fairford. Six people have been arrested and released on bail. 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
16: A new crash in Livermore has got your foot pumping the brakes. Eastbound 580 after Greenville Road. A special traffic advisory issued for a three-vehicle pileup blocking the three right lanes. Fire crews are blocking the right lane. Estimated time of reopening 1 hour. Altamont Pass westbound 580 approaching North Flynn. There's a hit and run taking away the right shoulder. Traffic at a standstill in San Francisco. Northbound Central Freeway from 9th to Market.
17: Southbound Central Freeway clogging up from Market to 9th. Traffic at a crawl southbound Park Presidio between Cabrillo Street and Golden Gate Park due to the Bluegrass Festival. In Roner Park, northbound 101 on-ramp at Wilfred, a solo crash went down the embankment on the right-hand shoulder. That's traffic. I'm Steve Smith.
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19: The median cost of housing in California is at $900K, almost double the national average. At the same time, the market is still tight, with not a lot of people wanting to sell their homes. Meanwhile, the state is loosening some of the development laws. And over the last few years, we've had more and more new laws that will allow more density in California. Today, we sit down with Jim Rickheimer and Steve Sheldon, who will tell us what's going on with the development in California. Are the neighborhoods going to change? Will the cost of housing come down? And what will California look like? I'm Siamak. Welcome to California Insider. Jim, Steve, it's great to have you on. Welcome.
20: Great to be here again.
21: Thank you for having me back again.
19: We want to talk to you about housing. Both of you are in the housing space, and you have a lot of experience in this space, what's going on with it. Right now, the affordability is, it's hard to afford homes, especially in California. The state is supposed to build more. What are you guys seeing right now with housing, in the housing market?
20: There's a lot happening in the housing market. The question is it going to help lower prices or make more things affordable or not? The problem that you have in Sacramento is they'll go ahead and pass a law with a bunch of legislators who think they're doing the right thing or trying to do the right thing, and in reality causing all sorts of problems to get stuff built. On the other hand, you had a situation where you had towns were just not in my backyard. They didn't want anything built. So there's this balance or imbalance we're trying to get through right now, where the state is hammering down on cities to say, you have to build this high density stuff. And the cities are saying, hey, back off a little bit, see if we can work something out. So we're kind of stuck right now.
19: What are you seeing, Steve, about this?
21: A similar point of view, I would first say the interest rates are causing a situation, and those that own home at those 2022-23 lower rates aren't wanting to move on to something different. That's kind of stopping that supply and demand, that you'd be able to sell that and move, and then you'd have that home available, and they would be purchasing new homes. That's creating a situation in the new home building industry and the resale industry. But as to Sacramento, I share much of what Jim said, but I want to add that in our business, we do land development. Single family detaches our emphasis of what we do. And the state laws, I think, have been very helpful to us in that you've had cities acting as the emperor over the land and really very subjectively saying, okay, thumbs up or thumbs down out of our personal arbitrary feelings. And that really has hurt housing production in California for decades. And that's why you saw back in 2019, State Senator Skinner introduced Senate Bill 330, we call SB 330, that amended the Housing Accountability Act. And it changed the game where cities can't do that anymore as much. They have to make better findings to do it. They just can't arbitrarily do it. It doesn't take their power away. It takes their arbitrary power away or their capricious power away. So they have to prove up that this project, this development of 75 homes, is going to have an adverse impact to public health or safety. And they have to have a findings that proves it up. Other than that, the project complies with all the rules and regulations. So they really shouldn't be saying no. I think some very good that's come out of Sacramento. And there's some things that I necessarily wouldn't vote for if I was up there. But I think there's a lot of good that's helping out our housing crisis.
19: You mentioned the market is tight because the interest rates have gone up. Like the listings have come down in California. Is that true?
20: Well, I mean, it's back to what Steve just said. People are not selling their houses. People in a certain demographics, your baby boomers and all that, should be putting their houses on the market now and getting them sold. The reality of it is the houses went up so much in value, and so you think everybody got house rich, but it's not really cash because you have to live somewhere, right? So if you just want to move down the street and go to a smaller place, you think I can save some money. The reality of it is you're going to pay a bunch of capital gains taxes to sell your house, which normally you didn't have before. You're going to go to a much higher interest rate than you had before. You're going to have your property taxes reset. There's ways to not have that happen. People look at each other, honey, what do you think? You know, the house is big, the five kids are gone, and they're like, I got to write a check. We'll just stay.
0: To pay the taxes.
20: Yeah, because the taxes are low, the Prop 13 taxes, and so there's just not a reason to make it happen, so you don't open up those houses to kind of get what I call the housing ladder going, to get things moving. And then on top of it, we're Southern California, so we're different. If you go across the country, where they went ahead and built tens of thousands of apartments and tens of thousands of houses, or go to Austin, Texas, or different areas, the market really works. There's extra houses, price comes down. Here, we have so many people that want to be in Southern California, or Northern California for that matter, is that we always have so much pressure, no matter what we do, to bring the cost down is very hard, because we never get more than enough houses needed. You know, once you have vacant houses,
0: the prices will come down.
20: People aren't going to keep them vacant.
21: Yeah. Just to put some specificity on what Jim said, I have about a 2.5 interest rate. There was a great time to refinance.
20: In my house now.
21: So, you know, to move and acquire and maybe a little nicer, newer home, maybe, you know, closer to the coast or what have you, I'd have to have, what, a 6% interest rate? Why would I do that? Well, that's one of the problems.
0: People are not moving much.
21: And those that own, or the public, unfortunately, is going to have to accept that these interest rates maybe are here to stay longer than we want. And so that is affecting the buyers. And of course the sellers. So, but that's not much to do with housing policy in California. That's a national issue. That's a national issue.
0: And the market for kind of resale homes are locked up from what you're saying. Do you see that in the new home development when you guys are building, when there's new home development here in California, does it go fast?
21: The home absorption is about 2.5 homes every month, any type of home they're selling, sort of statewide on an average. That's the amount of homes that are selling. The homes that are locked up are the resale homes for the reasons I said, or they're not putting their home up and deciding to move. But the absorption is about 2.5, and it in the past have been 3 or 4 homes per month. And that affects the economics of home building, where you have to hold lots for longer. That costs money. You have interest chomping away at your basis. So that is a problem. And
0: so 2.5
21: homes a month is about what most, like the housing tracks you see.
20: Whenever you do a development project, you got to say, how do I absorb it?
21: How do you absorb?
20: In the end, how many houses are going to sell?
0: Mm-hmm.
20: Now, whether it really is 2.5 or 4, I mean, I was always amazed by, you build a project and they would estimate that 4 houses a month are going to sell. And then they build a project next door and that's going to have 4. And then the hot project next door. I'm like, after a while, how many 4 per month are you going to have? You keep on having more projects. But the industry has to have some kind of math to have a basis to
0: know how much is,
20: and they'll base it at 4, or they'll base it at 2.5 or 3 houses per month will sell, and then they'll adjust based on that as a project gets built.
0: So is it slower? It's a slower compared to the past.
21: The absorption is slower. Yes.
0: What about the cost? How do you see the cost? Are people willing to pay the market rates, or is there pressure on you guys to lower the price, buy down the rates?
21: I think that you're seeing the prices are staying steady, but what's happening is there's incentives being offered to the buyers. There's like tens of thousands of dollars for them to do the upgrades to the home. There's tens of thousands of dollars to buy down their mortgage so they can get a lower mortgage rate for a set period of time.
2: Fight for California. The Victory Cannon. And of course,
22: touchdown, California!
2: The traditions of Cal football live here. 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

0: 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The Victory Cannon. And of course,
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0: The traditions of Cal football live here. 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
5: And better reasons why you can't do this project, or the city will lose its right to tell a builder what to do. And you have things like builder's remedy and all sorts of things where the state's basically stepped in. Now the question is going to start being, how far does that go? Again, in Costa Mesa, they have a state-owned piece of property called the FDC, Fairview Development Center. It was built in 1959. It's for people that had a lot of physical deformities and mental issues. And it's been closed down. It's a big piece of state land. And the state comes back and says, out of this, what, I don't know, 100 acres, 100 and some acres?
6: Yes.
5: They want 4,000 apartments.
6: And that's another example. The city council, in their perspective, different from Jim's, they were trying to do even more density. So they were proposing 4,000.
5: Well, because the city required it.
6: No, the state only required 2,800. State required 2,800, which is still a lot, and the city recently reduced it, but you're seeing some cities going further and further above, having that mindset.
5: I guess it's the definition of what's the city. The council didn't agree. The city staff was going for, because the council went ahead.
6: And the council said, no, we're going
5: to push it down to 2,300 for 100 acres, but
7: that's a lot.
5: That's a lot. I mean, for 100 acres, nobody has that kind of density in 100 acres anywhere in Orange County.
7: Wow.
6: Three-story attached townhomes.
5: Four-story.
6: Spread over the
5: entire... It'd be condos.
6: But you'd have to go higher.
5: Yeah.
6: But it would be spread over the entire 100 acres.
5: So it's going to even be more dense than that. It's going to put you talk about getting costs down. They got to put parking structures in. A parking structure for an apartment building is, you know, $30,000, give or take, per space. You put two spaces for an apartment. That's $60,000 just before you have breakfast in the morning to pay for parking. So the whole idea that you just make it denser and denser and denser and somehow it all pencils out, it costs too much to build it, I mean, to get it done. So this whole conversation of when cities get to the point where they just, whatever the neighbors show up and say, you don't want anything, and kill perfectly good projects, what you end up with is the state coming back and hitting it harder the opposite way and saying, you will go by this set of rules. To the point where in Costa Mesa, they want them to put a road through the golf course. I mean, just crazy stuff that Sacramento was never involved with. Remember, housing until the last, you know, dozen years or so was always a local issue. And one day Sacramento said, no, we think it's a statewide issue. So therefore, we can tell the cities what they have to do by law. Where before, it was a local issue and the local people took care of it. But again, if you don't approve good, normal kind of projects like it's zoned for this because you just don't want it in your neighborhood, then you get the state to do overreach.
7: Now, Steve.
6: Well, I would not call it overreach to a certain degree. And Jim is my good friend.
7: Yeah.
5: He's a developer.
6: So SRS Land, we don't build homes. We sell to the home builders like the finished lot or the land with a ready to record, final map. It's shovel ready. So we take the risk of the entitlements, which is a big entitlement risk. You take the risk on grading and things. And then you know how you see these big master plan communities and you have all these builders. Well, there's an underlining master developer that got the land, entitled it, and did all these lots, and they sell them to different home builders. What the Irvine Company does and the Gray Park does, that's an example. No, we're not that large. But so SRS Land, we acquire the land. And then I want to go back to your impact fees. So in some areas, the impact fees can be more than 10% of the cost of the house, over $100,000. So that is a huge expense that's affecting what we do and then how the value of the land and then ultimately how the house is sold. So that is a big problem. Those impact fees go to, you know, regional

0: agencies, and they go to the sewer and the water, which, you know, you need, you have to have and need to pay for. Sometimes it's, you know, you're paying for more than just what they say that they're paying for. You have exorbitant application fees. You know, we were talking about, $100,000 just to apply for a project that is just, you know, very just outlandish. So there's a lot of costs that are involved in that, and developers have to walk through those minefields. And, but on the state housing, I think, these laws have been in place for a while, but it was just the past 6 years, 7 years that the state put teeth in them and required the cities to, they started to enforce them, and the state streamlined the process to a certain degree, and they took away the power of the city to act arbitrary. They have to have findings that are backed up by evidence of why they're going to say no. We're talking about our home, your home, the people viewing their homes. We all need a home. Our all, at one point in time, our home was dirt. So someone had to make it a home for you to, for someone to live in it. And it was out of hand, the type of, I would say, you know, housing atrocities that in, that, that have occurred in past times. I can go on with examples of that.
1: You mentioned impact fees, and I'm sure there's an element of lawsuit fees too. And risks that you guys carry with different laws in California like CEQA. How much of your cost or the builder's cost goes into that? What percentage of the housing, or it does it depend? I know it depends on the projects, but it would be good for people to know, like, how much of it is fees and how much of it is the real, like, the cost of the land, the building.
0: The fees in one project we have are triple the cost of the land.
1: Wow.
0: Yes. And yes, they're triple the cost of the land. And so, but on the Environmental Quality Act, CEQA, that risk is always taken into consideration. We look at it, and the state has passed, laws. One is, if you're, you know, I've had to face a lawsuit on CEQA that we just had to settle and do all these things, give away things. And, if a, the plaintiff group many times is a wealthy neighborhood group of neighbors that got together to sue that have funds. And so the state said, if you're going to sue and you lose, you need to post a bond of $500,000 so that the developer is compensated for your frivolous lawsuit. Now, I don't know how often that's actually occurred, but that is a new law new that's law. On the books. And there's a effort to not to change CEQA, but just to give CEQA a time frame to get things done and a fair process that if you have a lawsuit and there's one error in your plan, and then the judge says, okay, you have this one problem. Well, currently you have to go back to like almost a square one and fix all the other things, and then you're open up your project to more criticism. Well, there's a proposition that you would on the ballot in November that you would have the judge say, okay, this one's wrong. Go back and fix it and then come back and see me. And if you fix it correctly, then you've done your job.
2: It's kind of the same thing they talk about, justice delays, justice denied. If people don't want something developed in their area, they just run out the clock on you. If you're a property developer, you're putting the property at risk, you're buying it from somebody, they're going to have a certain date of which time you have to close and actually pay for it. Meanwhile, you're spending hundreds of thousands of dollars, if not millions of dollars, to get something entitled, and all they have to do is just keep on dragging it on. And so they'll find that they can get whatever out of you, because at some point, you need to make some kind of deal for you to have anything there. But in many ways, you'll find that it's just spent, lost money. It's just gone. So the question that has to be answered is not just how much of the cost of a house is your fees, is how much is the cost of the risk to go ahead and do it. Because Steve or myself, we have to bring investors in to do a project, and they're going to look at the risk, and they're going to say, I need a pretty high return if I'm going to go ahead and put up money that's just going to disappear if it doesn't work. And you may need to have two or three projects to have one of them go. And so you're spending hundreds of thousands of dollars on projects. What the state's trying to do in some ways, the good side of it is they're trying to say, let's put this in some more balance so that when somebody goes out there and risks, ties up a piece of property under contract, gets it all entitled and gets it done, they have a pathway to saying, it was zoned this way, I'm following the rules that you have, give me a process that can finish it up. And with CEQA, which is the environmental act that California has, it was getting to the point where the opposition had so many tools to destroy the project, it had nothing to do with the merits of the project.
0: We analyze every project for CEQA and our CEQA vulnerability. Our investors that we have with us, they depend upon us to look at all those things, and we bring them deals. We go over all those things, and that's definitely one of the major items on our checklist is what is this CEQA issue and how are we going to solve it? How secure are we? And it's a very important issue.
1: The change of the new laws have helped you guys a lot to build easier. You're more confident.
0: They brought more certainty to it, so we know the rules better. We know that what can be objections to parts of the project. What are our responses to those objections to the project? And it's the certainty and it's the knowledge that the risk is always a risk in land development. But the risk, I believe, has been diminished or has been reduced in past years, which makes, you know, for our investors, very happy and makes for good returns, and that they appreciate that their risk is more measured. So that's helping out.
1: What about the fees? Can the cities still stop you if they don't want your project? Can they play with the fees or?
0: When you have these $110,000 fees per home and you have a $700,000 home, you can't take that out of the price. The fees are based upon the impact of the homes and the people that live there. So the cities and the developer, they will put a Mellow Roof CFD on the property. So those that are living there will pay for the fees that
1: over time
0: and the impacts.
1: So there seems to be multiple initiatives from this last one. Is they want to have more density. They want to have people not drive. But then there's another side to these initiatives that they want to bring the housing costs down.
0: Yes.
1: And a lot of these laws are marketed or thought about as lowering the housing cost. Do you see that happening with the development you guys are doing, or do you think there needs to be a lot more?
0: With supply and demand, yes, you do see housing costs getting lower just by the mere fact that you're building more homes in certain areas. There is more product available to buy, and that's competition. That lowers prices.
2: Yeah, to a point, I mean, it'll lower prices if you have, like, you have vacant houses out there. But if they're going to be absorbed in a pretty short time, we just don't have enough. People want to be here, right? So until we have less people coming to California, that's how you put downward pressure. We had, you know, wherever they came from, legally or illegally, doesn't really matter. When you have tens of millions of people just show up and think they're all going to live in the street, they're not. They moved into apartments. They doubled up with other people. We had no place to put them, and it put high pressure on it. We're seeing across the country where more stuff is built and where more people have left. People that came into the country that left is making a difference because you have a housing ladder and things are starting to free up. It's starting to happen a little bit in California, but not a lot yet. Listen, look outside today. People come here and they go, this is really nice, and I want to live in this real nice area. Are we having more people leave California than we did before? Yeah, but they're people that, you know, have already made it. They've already got some money. They can go to a second tier state, a Colorado, an Arizona, a Utah, whatever, Texas, and maybe get a little bit more house. And, you know, things are kind of set up for them. But for the most part, people are coming behind to fill up those vacancies in California. And until we have less and less people coming here, we're going to have upward pressure on prices.
0: So let me add to that. I think, Jim, I want to kind of clarify. So the home prices are not dropping. What's happening is that you're getting more incentives. So you can have a de facto home price drop because you're getting 5% of the price of the home in free upgrades and in written down mortgage. Maybe 7% of the value of the home is being done. So that's, you're seeing that occur, and it's getting more and more. And I do believe when you have 5 or 6 places to choose, you are going to see competition, and
2: right,
0: they're going to have to cut margins, and that's what they're going to do because they want to sell product. They don't want to hold on to it. And I think that is occurring.
1: So prices are not coming down, but you have some options, more options, so you can get better deals on the mortgage.
2: Public home builders do not want prices to move down. They'll do anything to keep the price at, because you had people just moved into the last phase and they paid X dollars for the house. They don't want to be the next phase X minus $5,000. They'd rather give you some $5,000 benefit.
1: Is it possible to build profitably, and is there a point where you cannot be lower at a certain price point as a developer? So meaning that right now the market rate is like, when you want to buy a home, like average home costs like $900K. If you build that in California with the new laws, can you build significantly lower than that, or is it going to be around that price?
0: So when we're done with our finished lot or our entitled, fully entitled property, the shovel ready, we sell it to a home builder. If what you've said occurs, they won't pay us as much. In development, it comes out of the land price, the land value, because the builders still have to keep their margins if they're publicly traded.
2: They're not going to build it if they don't have a margin. No.
1: So they won't get built.
0: They won't get built.
2: They won't get built, or they lower the cost of the land.
0: They lower the, or weak. It comes out
2: they
0: of,
2: have to come
0: it comes
2: out of the land.
0: It comes out of me.
2: And that's the risk.
1: So if the price goes down, there will be a lot less developers.
0: They all say, yeah, it's less we're going to pay for the land. So it comes out of SRS land or everyone else that does what we do. And, now if they've got tracks out there, they're not going to sit on it and let the interest chomp away and get bigger. They will reduce margins because it's smarter to get out of it, just to plow forward and take the pain versus delay the pain. So
1: that's the way it works. There's a lot of calculations. So for a lot of Californians that are waiting to buy a house, and now the mortgage rates have gone up, and what do you recommend to them?
2: I've always said that if you need a house and it's in an area that you can be in, and there's a house that you can, you know, pay for, and it's the schools that are decent for your kids and all that, then do it over the long term. But these prices are very high. They're inflated. We talk about how nobody's putting their house on the market because they don't want to move and do whatever. But if you look at demographics, the greatest generation, that group, they're starting to pass off. And those houses will come on the market. And so they may not sell it because of their 2 or 3% interest rate, but over 5, 6, 7, 10 years, those houses will start to come on the market. So you have to be concerned about that. You can't just think that doesn't matter because are there people there behind them? We have the next generation behind that's much smaller. Are they there to buy those houses? So, you know, but I'm not telling you to hold your life on, you know, for 10 more years. If it's a house in an area you need and it works for you, then just go ahead and buy the house. It'll all wash out in the end. But if you think you're going to buy something and flip it in 3 years, I would tell you to watch out for that.
0: Yeah, I would say the same and cut the best deal you can with the home builder.
2: Right.
0: And what they have even more, come into the sales office with your friend who's the realtor, because they'll get paid a commission, and who knows if that realtor will share it with you or not if they can do that. And cut the best deal, get the most incentives that you can, because you can get a good deal like that to buy the home. And this may be corny, but my mom, when my mom and dad were getting up there, and all the kids were old, we were out of the house, and it was a four-bedroom big home. And my mom said, you know, Steve, should we sell? Because we're getting up there. We can go to, you know, assisted living, and that's okay, because, you know, another family needs to use our house. So it struck me, so I thought that was interesting.
1: That's very good. That's very good to think of the rest of the community and society. Now, Steve, do you think people should get into development in California? Is this a good time?
0: I don't encourage anyone else to get into it. but if you're looking to invest some money in it, you can certainly, you know, SRS land, you know where to find us.
1: Jim, Steve, it was great to have you on California Insider. Thanks for coming and sharing your thoughts with us on development and housing costs
0: in
1: California.
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16: In California, we spend $220 billion a year on healthcare for the people that need it the most, covering millions of people. But at the same time, this system unfortunately is facing significant amounts of fraud, with people making up fake patients and charging the system.
17: The Federal Centers for Medicare and Medicaid Services put a hold on federal government payments to California, $867 million, because of the investigation.
16: And some of the people that are under the care and the coverage unfortunately don't have access to doctors because the pay is not much for the doctors. Today we sit down with Sally Pipes. She will help us understand how the fraud works and how can the system in California survive and improve its delivery to the patients.
17: The issue is that very few hospitals actually are abiding by the law, and they're charged fines and they're paying these fines. Some of them aren't even paying the fines, but it should not be that way.
16: Sally, it's great to have you on. Welcome.
17: Well, thank you for having me. It's a lot to talk about going on in California and around the country, so glad to be here.
16: Yeah, we want to talk to you about an important topic, which is healthcare, and there is a lot of talk about fraud in healthcare in California. We've had a number of cases. If you can tell us what you're seeing right now with fraud, and then we want to get into the healthcare system.
17: Right. Well, first of all, we need to know that Medicaid and Medi-Cal, the California version of Medicaid, was signed into law in 1965 under Lyndon Johnson and his War on Poverty, his Great Society. So it's been around a long time, but it was really designed, Medicaid, Medi-Cal in California, to help those people who were disabled, who were vulnerable, low-income people. And now it has expanded to cover, you know, about 80 million Americans. And in California, we have 15 million Californians out of a population of 39-40 million who are on Medi-Cal. That is 37% of our population. So it's a very expensive program, and when you have these large government programs without verification of eligibility and things, you find out there are some very creative people out there who can become fraudulent. And so fraud has become a big issue in California. The Federal Centers for Medicare and Medicaid Services, back on July 1st, put a hold on federal government payments to California, $867 million, because of the investigation into the fraud that they found out was going on. Fraud in California, fraud in Minnesota, and I'm sure there's fraud in many other states around the nation, because it's a huge program. $220 billion of our budget last year was for Medi-Cal, and our budget for this year is $351 billion. So Medi-Cal is a huge part of our government, and we need to get the fraud out so that the program is there for the vulnerable people, the legacy population who really need Medi-Cal to get access to health care.
1: Tell us about the fraud. How does that happen? And you mentioned that this is a big pool of people, 15 million people are on it.
17: Well, part of it is a lot of fraud comes because there are people who are ineligible that get on Medi-Cal or Medicaid, and there's no oversight of whether they should be on the program. It covers individuals who earn below $22,000 a year. They are eligible under the federal poverty level. So, but because of no oversight, a lot, and no verification, there are a lot of people that are earning a lot more, but they get on the program and they don't get off because nobody says they're ineligible, or there are probably a lot of dead people who are on the rolls and someone is receiving that money even though that person isn't alive. So, you know, we have a lot of fraud in the managed care organizations, and we need oversight on that. 270 hospice licenses have been revoked in California because the government has discovered fraud. I'm excited that the federal government the Department of Justice has started up a federal fraud watchdog organization for looking at California and looking into fraud. So let's hope they find out where that fraud is and they get rid of it, because it's expensive, and it means that taxpayers in California have to pay more in taxes to cover the cost of fraudulent people who shouldn't be getting Medi-Cal.
1: Does the money come from taxpayers from California, or does it come from
17: the program, government? The Medicaid program, which was set up, was a joint federal and state program. So the traditional Medicaid was between 50-75% of the funding for the states would come from the feds, and the difference would come from the state. But under Obamacare and then under COVID, about 90% of the funding has been coming from the feds to the states. So a great opportunity for state legislators to say, oh, let's just put more people on Medi-Cal because we're getting all this money from the feds. And that is, of course, the government doesn't have any money. It's our money. And so we have to keep paying higher and higher taxes to cover these government programs.
1: And when this type of fraud happens, do the doctors make up patients, or the patients will get services they're not supposed to get?
17: Most of the doctors I know are pretty honest people, and I don't think, I mean, you occasionally will see, like, some ophthalmologist in Florida, you know, was charged with fraud of over $1 million, charging for cataract operations they didn't do. But most doctors that I know are very honest. I think the issue is, because there are so many people on the program, and the fact that doctors are reimbursed at rates below what they get paid for Medicare patients, for our seniors, and well below what they get paid for patients with private coverage. So the issue is that a lot of docs will not even take Medi-Cal patients because the reimbursement rates are so low. Or if they do take a patient, those patients are on a waiting list for a long time. And so the legacy population that needs the kind of health care that they should be entitled to aren't getting medical care on a timely basis, or they can't even get that care. So we need to return the program to covering the vulnerable, the people that it was designed to cover. Even Robert F. Kennedy Jr., the Secretary of HHS, he has said himself that Medicaid was designed to help the vulnerable, and we shouldn't be paying for people that are not really eligible for the program. So let's return it to its roots to help those people who are low income, who are disabled, and need medical care.
1: Now, Sally, in terms of the Medi-Cal, can you explain to us how it works? 15 million people are on it. So it's like 40%, almost 40% of the state's population. You mentioned that people are not getting the care that they need, and because the reimbursement levels are low. Can you tell us more about it?
17: you know, doctors have to cover their costs. And if they're not, you know, getting the reimbursement rate from the state government for taking people who are on Medi-Cal, you know, they're going to limit the number of patients they take or not take any at all. And we're seeing increasingly under Medicare, the program for our seniors, that a lot of docs, you know, are no longer taking Medicare patients. So it's really hurting those people that should be able to access health care. So it's a problem. We have, of course, another reason for the tremendous growth in Medi-Cal is because when Jerry Brown was our governor back in 2010, he started saying that undocumented immigrants, illegals, children could get Medi-Cal coverage. By January 1st, 2024, under Governor Gavin Newsom, everyone who is an undocumented immigrant was eligible for the Medi-Cal program. So in 2024, the state spent about $8 billion to cover 1.7 million illegal immigrants. Our budget has gone down. We don't have the revenue. So the legislature under Gavin Newsom's put a freeze on increasing the number, allowing new undocumented immigrants to join our Medi-Cal program this year. And starting next year in 2027, they're going to make some of these undocumented people, when they find out, you know, what money they're really making, and make them pay a premium to be on the program. So that's a little bit of oversight that is actually going to help those people who are on Medi-Cal for a certain reason and they qualify for it.
1: So people have the insurance, but it's hard to get the service when they need to go to the doctors. And the logic has been that we should put people on these programs so they don't end up in the emergency rooms. Can you tell us about the healthcare system, how the hospitals do allow you to get care if you come to the emergency rooms?
17: Right. So anyone, legal or illegal, in this country can turn up at an emergency room and they have to be given care. And so, you know, and it's very costly care. Even Michelle Obama, before President Obama became president, she was at the University of Chicago Medical School and their hospital. And even she said, you know, it's a tremendous cost on the system when you have people who have like a sore throat or a toenail or whatever problem, and they come and use the system. The emergency rooms should be there in the great hospitals like Chicago, Harvard, Yale, New York Presbyterian. The people that come there should be people who are having serious issues, a heart attack, a stroke, but not there for people who have these minor ailments who are turning up. It's very costly for the system, and it's hurting the people that really need the kind of care that they need. Under Obamacare, of course, illegals are not covered under the Obamacare exchanges, either the federal exchange, the healthcare.gov, or under the state programs. So it's interesting. So people are still people who have an ailment and don't have coverage and haven't signed up for Obamacare or aren't on Medicare or Medi-Cal. Medicaid. They're turning up at emergency rooms and they have to be treated, but they can't get coverage at the national level unless they are citizens of our country. It's a really big problem and it's growing. Brian Blaze, who runs Paragon Health out of Washington, he has predicted that the Medicaid system there's about $1 trillion of fraud in the system nationally over the past decade. That's a lot of money. And so now, finally, attention at the national level and the state level is turning to, we need verification of eligibility, we need oversight of managed care companies, and we need to, you know, get a grip on this program. And I think the fraud task force is a great idea. I mean, it's now, some of the fraudsters are going to be, you know, thinking about what are they doing and what am I going to do now if my fraudulent career ends? Where am I going to make my all this money? And as I say, 280 hospice centers had their licenses revoked, a lot of fraud there. And, you know, for the people who, you know, need hospice care, you need the program to work well and to provide good care for those people. And a lot of those hospice care places are not very nice and not very good.
1: Now, in terms of the healthcare system, you know, you mentioned there's a big chunk of fraud in there.
17: Yes.
1: But the cost of care every year is going up double digit. Right. It's outpacing the cost of the inflation. What do you attribute that to?
17: So our healthcare system is about $5.7 trillion a year for the full healthcare system. We don't have a total free market system in healthcare in this country. 50% of healthcare in this country is in the hands of government through Medicare, the seniors, Medicaid for low-income people, a CHIP program for children, and, of course, the Veterans Administration. So there's a lot of the cost of our healthcare system. As I say, $5.7 trillion, about 18% of our gross domestic product is for healthcare. It's the largest component of the federal budget. And, you know, there's so many rules, mandates, regulations, you know, on healthcare plans. Under Obamacare, for example, 10 essential health benefits have to be provided under any exchange plan. So therefore you've got alcohol rehabilitation, in vitro fertilization, knee replacements, whatever. And the healthcare system should be there and people should be able to get the kind of coverage that suits their needs and those of their families. I might want a plan that covers alcohol rehabilitation because I've been fighting against single payer healthcare my whole life, and you may want in vitro fertilization for your friends, female friends or whatever, but you should have to pay for that if you want it. But not everyone should have to pay for all of these expensive programs. And certainly under President Trump in his first term, he brought in short-term limited duration plans where you could sign up for a plan that doesn't have all the essential benefits. Very good for young people, people between jobs. You could get a plan for very inexpensive, and you could have it for 1 year, and it was renewable for up to 3 years. President Biden came in, and he cut that back to 3 months and renewable for 1 month. Well, nobody wants that kind of coverage because, you know, but you do want a catastrophic coverage, and short-term limited duration plans are a great example, and I'm hoping that Mr. Trump is going to sign an executive order and expand them back so that people who are between jobs and young people can get coverage for catastrophes. The other thing is association health plans. The Department of Labor has just proposed a rule where, so maybe Epoch Times has, I don't know how many employees you have, and then, but there might be Newsmax and other smaller groups. So groups of people and organizations, smaller groups, can band together and form an association health plan so they can negotiate a better rate for insurance premiums with the insurance companies because it spreads the risk. You get a lower price. So I would love to see Obamacare eliminated. Unfortunately, when John McCain was a senator and his vote caused it not to be revoked. But anyways, we have it. But these plans are very, very expensive. So we've got that issue. We also have, in insurance plans, we have a couple of programs. One is the 340B program, which is costing a lot of money. It was designed originally for rural hospitals to make rural hospitals have the funding from the government to support low-income people and disabled people. We need to reform 340B. It's very expensive. It's grown to, you know, I think over $80 billion now. And the hospitals, a lot of it was for rural hospitals, and now a lot of the big hospital chains are all benefiting from 340B. The other is PBMs, pharmaceutical benefit managers, the middlemen between the insurance company. These middlemen, there's rebates and discounts, and those rebates and discounts originally were to be returned to the patient. So when you go to the drugstore, you would get your prescription at a lower price. But unfortunately, the way it is, the PBMs, the Express Scripts, the CVS, Caremark, and United Health, they're the middlemen, they're the PBMs, and they are taking the money and they're not passing the cost on to the savings onto the patient. So we need 340B reform, we need PBM reform, we need to open up the market, allow short-term limited duration plans, association health plans, bring about competition, empower doctors and patients, and not the federal government and state government. We will then be able to reduce the cost of care and get to affordable, accessible, quality care for all Americans, which is what we all want.
1: So when we go as patients, when we go to the doctor or we go to the hospital, we have no idea what's the cost, what
17: right.
1: we're getting ourselves into because our insurance will cover it. Do you think the system has to change where people would know if they go to ABC Hospital, they're going to end up paying $10,000 for this operation. They go to XYZ Hospital.
17: Right. Right now, there are no site-neutral payments. So if you go to the hospital with some condition and have a mammogram or an MRI, the hospital is charging more than if you were going to
1: urgent care
17: kind of thing. The price should be the same, whether you go to an urgent care clinic or to the hospital. But the hospitals are benefiting from getting higher money from their services. So that's an important part of it. The real issue is transparency. When you take out a credit card, you know what the percentage, the interest rate is going to be. When you get your phone service, you negotiate with that. But with your health insurance, you have no idea when you're going to the hospital to have a baby, say. You don't ask, you don't know. But there was a law passed that effective on January 1st, 2024, all hospitals, all large hospital systems had to provide the transparency and let patients know what the cost is. The issue is that very few hospitals actually, you know, are abiding by the law, and they're charged fines, and they're paying these fines. Some of them aren't even paying the fines. But we need price transparency so people can decide, you know, do you want to get your MRI at Huntington Hospital or Hoge Hospital, or do you want to go clinic down the road? And so we need price transparency. We have price transparency in everything but in our healthcare system. So when people can shop around for the kind of deal that is better for them, that is going to reduce the cost of healthcare too.
1: What's the logic of not having transparency? Because we're hearing that different insurance companies have different deals with the hospitals.
17: Yeah, and they negotiate.
1: If you pay cash, is a different...
17: We have transparency in most aspects of our lives. Why it hasn't happened in healthcare? I mean, the hospital people say, well, you know, we have newer machines, or they're more expensive, or we can do it faster, whatever. But it should not be that way. As I say, you get your car insurance, you get your house insurance. You shouldn't be getting your healthcare insurance through your employer. That was a gift to employers at the end of World War II when wage and price controls were in. So employers couldn't, you know, lure you to their company. Or if they lured you, they couldn't offer you more money. So this was a great benefit to offer tax-deductible health insurance as part of your benefit package. Of course, you're earning less money because your employer is paying for that part of the premium or the full premium, whichever way it is. But we need to open this up. It's a very odd system, and it shouldn't be that way. And there's certainly a lot of research and things that I do trying to open up the system and get out of this, you know, the federal government, the state governments, and all of the mandates and regulations which make healthcare very expensive and also makes it difficult for some people to get access to care.
1: So the benefit we're getting right now by having employers pay for our insurance, we are saving the tax money, right? The people that are employed.
17: Well, the companies, yes.
1: And the employees.
17: Yes, right. And about 160 million Americans have employer-based coverage. But, you know, but now more and more, the average cost of an employer-based plan for a family of four is about $24,000 a year. And a lot of employees would rather, you know, have a more stripped down plan depending on the situation within your own family. One of the exciting things is health savings accounts, where you put your money away tax free and you use your HSA to pay for things out of pocket, and you're saving money. It's a very great system. The other thing is, it was called individual coverage health reimbursement accounts, where employers could allow you to choose. They will give you a certain amount of money. You buy your own coverage. And they just changed the name of that to choice arrangements, which is much better because, you know, it's an individual coverage, health reimbursement. Nobody knows what that is. But I think we are going to see some tremendous growth in companies putting the money into your account, and you decide what kind of plan is better for you. So if I want a plan that includes, say, in vitro fertilization, and you can go out and purchase the kind of plan that is best for you, and it will reduce cost.
1: Some people say, Sally, that the cost is higher here because most of the innovation in this space is the American companies, like doing the drug discovery, doing all this work. What are your thoughts on that?
17: That is definitely true. I wrote a book, was published in 2025 by Encounter Books, called The World's Medicine Chest, How America Achieved Pharmaceutical Supremacy and How to Keep It. Many countries, England, France, Germany, you know, back in the early days, they were great innovators in new medicines, new treatments. But as these countries more and more adopted price controls on healthcare and on drugs, they stopped doing the research and development. The big European companies do their research and development in the U.S. Why is that? Because there are no price controls. You can do research and development. It's very, very expensive. It costs about $2.6 billion a year from an idea to getting a drug through all the trials and onto the market. Only 1 in 10 makes it to market. And it takes about 12 years to go through the process. So we are the country where this is all done. President Biden signed into law in August 2022, I think it was, the Inflation Reduction Act, which included price increasing, they started this year, price controls on drugs for Medicare beneficiaries. That's going through. They keep adding more and more. It started with 10, now 20 drugs are going to be this Inflation Reduction Act and price controls has already had a negative impact on companies doing research and development into many new treatments. This is where America is, where all the new treatments, all of the new biologics come. We have intellectual property protection for a small molecule drug for 9 years and a biologic for 13 years. These other countries are free riding off our research and development, and that needs to be changed. But we want to keep our market open for research and development because we all want to live longer and healthier lives. And a lot of the new drugs, you don't have to go to the hospital and have surgery where there's all kinds of implications of bad things happening. So, and then Mr. Trump, of course, is a big proponent of the most favored nation price controls, tying our drug prices to those other countries, which are lower because they don't do the research and development. I don't know why he is for these price controls, because it's going to destroy innovation. Tomas Philipson, University of Chicago economist, has done a lot of great work on that and showing that the number of new drugs and the R&D is going to go way down. So we need to keep the market open. This is where, I mean, just right now, the new mRNA vaccine drug has received approval from the FDA. We've got some new treatments for pancreatic cancer, one of the worst cancers that one can get and the lowest survival rates. So these have been approved here in America. They're not developed and approved in other countries. So we want to keep that open because I want to live longer. If I have cancer, I want to have the best drugs and the best treatments and the best programs to keep me alive. So we want to keep our pharmaceutical sector alive and well, and they all went, they just basically disappeared in Germany and in England and France because of these price controls.
1: Now, Sally, about the healthcare, some people argue that we should focus more on keeping people healthy, and there's not enough emphasis because there's not a lot of money in that. What are your thoughts?
17: Well, I mean, wellness is an important part of our lives, but I think people should be responsible for, you know, how they eat. I mean, you don't have to be a genius to know that fruits and vegetables and non-fried foods and that are better for you, but it's easier for families. You work all day, you come home, it's easier to go to McDonald's and get a burger and fries than it is to, say, go to the store and get, you know, chicken breasts and some fresh fruits and vegetables for dinner. But people know. They just what is best and easiest for them. So people need to take control of how they eat, what they eat, and be responsible.
1: In terms of the single payer healthcare, this has been a conversation in California
17: and many times.
1: And also you're from Canada and you guys have this system, and there are certain countries that have this single payer model healthcare.
17: Right.
1: What are your thoughts on that?
17: I've spent my whole life fighting against single payer. Canada has a true single payer healthcare system. There is no private coverage for anything considered medically necessary. So, you know, when the government took over the system in 1984, people thought, oh, you don't pay anything at the point of service. Oh, this will be great. Well, what has happened now, by 1993, the average waiting time in Canada from seeing a primary care doc to treatment by a specialist was 9.3 weeks. That's just over 2 months. Last year, 2024, the average wait, 28.6 weeks from seeing a primary care to getting treatment. That's over half the year.
1: Do you have any recommendations on Medi-Cal?
17: Yes, I do. One, we need to make sure that the eligibility is verified every 6 months that you're eligible for the program, not just you're on it for forever. You have to verify your income and whether or not you're eligible, what your situation is. And then we need the oversight of the managed care organizations. There's a lot of fraud in the managed care organizations, health maintenance organizations, HMOs. And we need to, keep the healthcare fraud task force going so that they can do their investigations and find out what's going on. So we need to ensure that the program is there for, if you get rid of all of this fraud and abuse, the program will be there for the people that it was designed to help, as Dr. Oz and Robert F. Kennedy Jr. have been talking about lately.
1: Sally Pipes with Pacific Research Institute, it was great to have you back in California Insider.
17: Well, thank you. Great to be on. There's a lot to understand, and it's complicated. I always say understanding healthcare is like unraveling an onion. Many layers and many tearful moments. And as my great friend PJ O'Rourke who passed away sadly a few years ago, he used to say, if you think healthcare is expensive now, just wait until it's free. That's financially and medically. So we want to keep our...
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18: A deadly block party. I'm Deborah Valentine, Fox News. Death and injuries following a shooting at a block party celebrating a high school homecoming in Vienna, Georgia. Dooley County Sheriff Craig Peavy says at least two people were killed.
19: Quavion Jackson, age 21 of Cordial, Georgia, and McCaleb Jackson, age 23 of Hawkinsville, Georgia, died in the shooting. Their bodies will be taken to the GBI Medical Examiner's Office where autopsies will be conducted.
18: 35 others were hurt. Those injured range in age from 14 to 51 years old. No arrests are reported and a possible motive is unknown at this time. The U.S. Air Force removes all planes from a British airbase that was targeted in an alleged terror attack. Fox's Marion Rafferty.
20: The U.S. Air Force removing all of its bombers stationed at RAF Fairford in England. The decision was made following an investigation into a planned terrorist attack at the military base. Several people suspected of involvement in the alleged Iranian plot have been arrested and released on bail. The base has been used by U.S. military bombers during the war with Iran. The Defense Department says they will return to their home stations.
18: President Trump has accused Iran in the suspected plot, but Tehran denies responsibility. Israeli ambassador to the United Nations, Danny Danon, tells Fox's Sunday Night in America the suspect in the attempted takeover of a Fly Dubai flight, the co-pilot, deliberately targeted Israel's capital.
21: He said in one of the investigations now that he actually looked for an airline that flies to Tel Aviv. So he planned for years this terror attack, and he actually joined this airline because he wanted to fly to Tel Aviv. He actually visited Israel before.
18: Passengers intervened, saving all 182 people on board. The co-pilot allegedly stabbed the flight's captain. The captain remains hospitalized and is recovering. America's listening to Fox News.
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6: Hey, give a shout out to Eden, who is in Florida. I got a nice text from Eden tonight. Says, perfect radio, McGraw with Scott on Mondays. Thank you very much. Very nice of you to say. Also, here's another one that says, let's see here. No, I can't read that one and can't read that one. All right, hey, I got this story before we headed out to our guest. So, a World Cup this summer. America got a sense of Europeans coming over, and Europeans fell in love with America, right? We hear all these great stories in Boston. They ran out of beer. The University of Kansas learned the fight song of the team that was in Arrowhead Stadium. So Europeans got a sense of America. But listen to this in terms of travel. Americans are on pace for overseas visitors, people from other countries coming to America, to drop by 2 million from last year. It's down 20% from the peak of 19. Everybody, Europeans, Asians, Australians, everybody coming into the country, down 20% from 19. We are the only major country in the world that is going down in terms of tourism. We, however, are going to China. Americans are going to China. Americans are going to Japan. Vacationers from China, excuse me, vacationers down from Canada, down 23%. Germany down 16%. France down 15%. Interesting numbers. All right, stay right there. We're going to talk to a sports economist. Taxpayer-funded stadiums. That is the topic. You're going to want to hear this. America at Night, back in a moment.
7: This is my Sanctuary of Hope story. I almost didn't keep my baby. I was young, broke, and terrified. Then I found Sanctuary of Hope. They gave me a safe place, medical care, counseling. Sanctuary of Hope believed in me. They helped me finish school and taught me how to be a mom. 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
3: There's been a lot of talk on the show about subsidies and stadium subsidies, and a lot of callers and a lot of texters think that stadium deals are good deals, and so we've been going back and forth, and all of a sudden I came across a brand new book. It's coming out in just a few weeks. It's called This Will Be Different, and it is written by a professor of economics at Kennesaw State University. Not only is he a professor of economics, he is one of the leading sports economists. And listen to this. He is the past president of the North American Association of Sports Economists and serves as an associate editor for the Journal of Sports Economics. J.C. Bradbury, welcome to America at Night.
4: Oh, glad to be here. Thanks for having me on.
3: That's a long title. I'd hate to be the one printing your business card, but I wanted everyone to know that there's a group of economists, and you specialize in sports economics, and you sort of give us a sense of when you do these stadium deals and you look at these stadium deals and this book, what's been the research? How far have you gone to figure out if these are good deals for the taxpayers or not?
4: Right. So economists have been studying the economics of stadiums and the supposed economic benefits really going back into the 1970s, but it really took off in the 1980s when a lot of teams were pushing for new stadiums and they were pitching these economic benefits. And the way economists look at this is they go in and they look at economic statistics. How is the income of the community? How is economic growth progressing? How are jobs changing? And what we found was that when they looked at the association between economic performance and the location of teams or building of new stadiums, they found there was no economic benefit whatsoever. And this isn't particularly surprising because most of the spending that goes on in and around stadiums is actually just reallocated existing local spending that would have been spent elsewhere in the community.
3: So I've had a number of people call up and criticize me because economists, you're not thinking about every beer that's sold for $14. You're not thinking of every parking ticket that's sold for $20. I went to a game, it cost me a fortune to buy a pennant for my kid and an ice cream for my daughter, and then I had to get a hat, and that was $300. You're not counting all of that over 81 days. Clearly, that's an economic benefit to a region.
4: No, well, it's easy to get fooled by the money we see spent at a game or even going before or after a game. But the reality is that most of that money would have been spent in the community otherwise. So, for example, when I go to a sports game in Atlanta where I live, whether it's down at Mercedes-Benz Stadium or at the Truist Park here in Cobb County where I live, that's money that I don't have to spend at other local businesses. So if you're going and spending $300 at a stadium, that doesn't mean you have $300 that you were hiding in a coffee can buried in your backyard. That was money that you were going to spend on other local things. So, in fact, economists do look at this because what we look at is at the aggregate spending to see how it changes. And if it was new spending that was happening, we would see a boost in economic activity, which is something we don't see.
3: What about, let's get into some individual towns. Somebody brought up Washington, D.C., that Washington Nationals baseball park. That was a desolated area. That was a bad area.

0: And not only has it been renovated into a new ballpark, but the surrounding areas of hotels and condos and revitalized area, you're not taking into account all of that. So clearly, the Washington National Stadium was clearly an economic benefit for the region when you take in all of its totality.
1: And this is one of the things that economists are really good at, and that is identifying causality. Because a lot of places are a lot nicer or have been since the National Stadium was built. I happen to live in Washington, D.C., right before the stadium was built. So I know that area was quite desolate and wasn't a great place to live. But revitalization efforts began long before the stadium came fixing up the Navy Yard and moving to, and I cannot remember which federal department opened its new headquarters over there and such, that the area was sort of growing without the stadium. Now, you might say, well, but you can't say it didn't cause that. And you're right. That actually hasn't been studied directly. But what we do have is a lot of other studies of other communities that have built stadiums. And what we see is that when we look at the economic activity that happens around those areas after the stadium is built, oftentimes it actually goes down because gains themselves are actually disruptive to traffic in the area. So I'm not denying that there aren't areas that are a lot nicer that happen to be next to stadiums, but there are also a lot of areas that aren't next to stadiums that are a lot nicer. And I'll give you another example, a counterexample of that, is that right here in Atlanta where I live, the Braves played in downtown Atlanta for 50 years at Atlanta Fulton County Stadium and then Turner Field. That area was desolate, nothing but parking lots and rundown businesses. Now it's one of the coolest, nicest areas in Atlanta, as now they don't have to contend with hosting 81 games a season of baseball, and a lot of new businesses have opened up and a lot of new housing has opened up there.
0: So you're saying where Atlanta's Fulton County Stadium used to be is now a thriving area?
1: Absolutely.
0: Huh. Interesting. What about loans? Not just tax subsidies where they get tax breaks, but what about sometimes like Jerry Jones' stadium down in Dallas, I think got a couple of loans and he paid them back much faster than he expected to. Does that matter? Is that a better deal for the taxpayers?
1: So there's a lot of sort of intricate financing that goes on with these deals, and it depends on the loan and how it's done. But so if I go and I get a loan from the government to build a stadium, oftentimes I can get that with better terms because I can borrow at lower interest rates. And so that may be beneficial for the owner to do that, but they are paying it back. I would say loans are something that is very rarely used. And when we're talking about the cost of stadiums, when it's a loan that is paid back, that's normally something we don't count as a cost because you are actually paying some of that money back.
0: But interestingly enough, if you want a loan and you're a billionaire, just go to a bank and get a loan. Why do you have to go to the taxpayer and get a loan?
1: Well, exactly. And some of that is it puts the taxpayers at risk. And it's something that not any other normal business can do. So that's something that certainly a special benefit that teams sometimes get. But to be honest, the subsidies that teams get are so much more egregious and explicit than that. Normally just straight cash transfers. It's not even worth getting into some of these minor situations where what are some benefits along the margin here?
0: J.C. Bradbury, our guest, professor of economics at Kennesaw State University, one of the leading sports economists, is out with a brand new book called This One Will Be Different. Why did you name your book This One Will Be Different, J.C. Bradbury?
1: Well, so I was aware, or I've long been aware of the economic research on stadiums, which shows that they're not engines of economic development. And every time a new stadium was announced, I would review the arguments of proponents in those towns, and they would always, you bring up the evidence, they'd always say, oh, you don't understand, this one will be different. And so they gave me the title. And you can go back and you can read stories about stadiums that were built in the 1990s. So, for example, let's say Camden Yards in Baltimore or what's now Progressive Field, Jacobs Field in Cleveland. People said, you can't look at the past evidence. Those old stadiums were built incorrectly. We built a new stadium. This one's going to be different. And what we see is that the development that's supposed to spur up around it doesn't happen, and the cost to taxpayers is high, and it's not making money for itself. And in both those cases, in Baltimore and Cleveland, both those stadiums have not generated significant economic development around them and are losing money for taxpayers.
0: But clearly, J.C. Bradbury, you're the lone wolf out here. There's no other economists look at the numbers, and you're a rogue economist. Nobody thinks like you do in this economic world, right?
1: Yeah, except that every single other economist does agree with me. In fact, what I'm espousing is the mainstream dominant opinion of the discipline. And so there have been a lot of surveys does about what economics think about certain topics. And when it comes to stadium subsidies, you find universal agreement. Normally you're looking at between 80 and 85% of economists agree that stadium subsidies are bad public policy. And that's consistent across many surveys. And as well as if you look at the actual research evidence, these research evidence comes to consistent conclusions. So my colleagues, Dennis Coates, Brad Humphreys, and they've been researching stadiums longer than I have, reviewed every single study that had ever been done, over 130 studies. And consistently, we find that CAST research always finds that stadiums don't have significant economic benefits. And sometimes the gains are actually not gains, they're negative.
0: Why do towns, counties, states, cities, why do they keep giving millions of dollars to billionaire owners if it's a bad economic deal?
1: Well, that's a paradox that has puzzled me. You know, so the research that says that this is a bad idea, but people keep doing it. And so the general economic theory had been that, well, you have these monopoly sports leagues, you have owners, they go to threaten to move the team to a new town. And if they don't get the money, and so you have rabid fans who then pony up the money, say, okay, we'll give you the money, don't take our team away, and that seemed to explain everything. But here's the problem. When you actually go and look at how stadium subsidies are allocated, that's not how it works. Many teams just simply say, I'd like a new stadium, and owner and local officials say, okay. And in fact, voters often vote down stadium requests. What's going on, from what I've observed, is that you see stadium deals being decided by representative bodies, city councils, county commissions, state legislatures, they tend to universally approve these things. And part of the reason for that is the people who are voting for them, that is elected representatives and local leaders, they're the ones who get to sit in the owner's box. They're the ones who get invited to exclusive events. And so they personally benefit from it. Well, they can pass the tax along to, they can pass the cost along to taxpayers. And so what we see is we have sort of the benefits of how these subsidies are allocated tend to benefit those people who are supporting them. And therefore, that's one of the reasons why we seem to have this happening. And one of the things that I talk about in my book is I actually go through the case study of Truist Park, and I talk about how the Chamber of Commerce and the County Commission were intimately involved in sort of pushing this deal through to get the subsidies for the stadiums without actually going to voters. And here's another interesting fact about that. The county commissioner who orchestrated that deal was voted out of office largely by an anti-stadium candidate who opposed the deal.
0: Mm. Do you hate baseball? Do you hate football? Do you hate sports?
1: I absolutely am a huge sports fan. That's why I study the economics of sports. And in fact, when sports economists get together, we often go to a game because it's something we enjoy. And so, I mean, I think part of this is being honest about this. It's okay to say, I like to watch baseball and I like going to stadiums, which I absolutely love. But it's not, you don't have to lie to yourself and say, well, this is making everyone else better off and other people should subsidize my personal preferences. There are a lot of things we like. If we got rid of subsidies tomorrow, the sports landscape would look almost identical to what it is today. It's just that owners would make a few million dollars and players' salaries might be decreased by just a tiny amount. But really, sports are something that were privately funded up really until the middle of the 20th century. And throughout the world, most sports are actually privately funded. They own their own stadiums. Not in all cases, but the sports landscape operates just fine without any subsidies.
0: J.C. Bradbury, our guest. This one will be different. J.C., let me ask you this question. You'll hear local boosters say it's incalculable how much of a benefit it is to, say, Atlanta to have the Braves in the playoffs of the World Series because Atlanta is splattered across televisions all across the world. It's marketing for Atlanta. It helps bring in businesses who don't normally hear about Atlanta. It feels cool for the young people who want to live in Atlanta. And so there are benefits that you cannot calculate as an economist, and that's why stadium subsidies are important.
1: Well, we make decisions about a lot of things that we tend to think are immaterial or we can't actually value. So in everyday, so for example, it would make me much happier to own a Ferrari. And so, you know, I can't put a value on that. But when I go to buy a Ferrari, I say basically if I buy a Ferrari, that means I'm going to have to live in a smaller house, not go on vacation and eat ramen noodles for dinner every night. So I actually do put a price on it. When I spend hundreds of millions of dollars on stadium subsidies, that means not spending that money on other things that I might value more. So communities actually have to make these tangible economic decisions. It's not just simply intangible benefits. And it's a myth that economists have not studied these intangible benefits. In fact, economists have used a lot of innovative methods, such as specially designed surveys or looking at changes in property values of residential housing, and looking at actually votes on stadium deals. And what they found is that voters do value living in communities that have sports teams, but they tend not to value them up to spending hundreds of millions of dollars. If someone says, hey, would you like to have a sports team? And I said, yes, I'd love to. And say, well, that's going to cost you $100 a year more in taxes. You say, well, no, I don't really want the sports team. And so when you put a dollar value on things, people change their minds. And so this is consistent across a lot of economic studies as well. And that's one of the things that I've looked at. And so basically, if you want to say, well, it's worth spending $20 million for a new stadium, that might be justified. But normally we're talking about spending close to $1 billion in public funding on new stadiums, and that's sort of the new standard. And there's nowhere close to those intangible benefits or happiness that people are getting in terms of what else they have to give up to fund that stadium.
0: Hold that thought. J.C. Bradbury is one of the leading sports economists. He's out with a brand new book next month. It's called This One Will Be Different. Stay right there. America at Night, back in a moment.
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2: Ebbets Field, Wrigley Field, those were stadiums that were built by the owners of the teams. What happened? We're talking to J.C. Bradbury, who was a sports economist who's written the book, This One Will Be Different. He's a professor of economics at Kennesaw State University and a leading sports economist. And we're talking about public subsidies for stadiums. Take me through, right, Ebbets Field, that was privately financed. Wrigley Field, right, those were built by the people who owned the teams, right?
3: Yeah, so at the beginning of the 20th century, it would have been any owner who went into the city council and said, I want you to build me a stadium, would be told to get out immediately. That would be like a grocery store operator going, I want you to build me a new store on Main Street. No, it's a private business. Get out of here. But stadium building started to turn into sort of a civic function sort of during the Great Depression, particularly you see this starting in the 1920s and in the 30s and 40s, where communities start building stadiums. In general, these are not for sports teams, but just as a place to hold public events. As teams start holding events there, they start realizing, hey, why do we have to build our own stadium? We can get governments to do that. And so they started going to local politicians and saying, hey, why don't you build us a new stadium and we'll pay rent for it? But what they found was that government leaders were so desperate for sports teams and to be around sports that they were willing to spend large sums of money to build ever nicer stadiums. So you look in the 1960s, it starts in the 50s, but really in the 1960s, it picks up where you build these big super stadiums that are designed to host both baseball and football, and hockey and basketball are involved there too in civic arenas. But for the most part, we're looking at these stadiums and it's considered, oh, this is a good public asset. People start using those economic claims. We're going to be better off. And then what happens is that they start realizing they're not generating enough tax revenue to play off the deficit. They happen to have to go back to taxpayers to ask for more money. And you can see this in the way some of these buildings are financed. So, for example, Atlanta Fulton County Stadium was initially called Atlanta Stadium. The reason it's called Atlanta Fulton County Stadium is that it was losing so much money, the county said, we're going to stop giving you money to fund the stadium unless you put our name on the stadium. And so they had to do that. And so this transition from private to public sort of happened gradually and with good intentions. And once it stuck, it was just very hard to get out of it. And so that's sort of how we got stuck in this mess.
2: J.C. Bradbury, the book is called This One Will Be Different. Okay, San Diego Charger fans are brokenhearted that their city didn't build a stadium for the Chargers. They moved to L.A. Oakland is losing a baseball team and a football team. St. Louis lost two different teams and then built a stadium for a team they didn't have. Cleveland didn't want to build a stadium. They left and went to Baltimore, and they had to build a stadium for an expansion team. So there are sports fans who want these stadiums. And so what do you tell the sports fans who say it's just not economically viable?
3: Yeah, well, it totally is economically viable, and particularly when they threaten to leave. It absolutely is true that some teams do end up leaving. But take, for example, San Diego. I don't know how many of your listeners have actually been to San Diego, but the last thing I'm thinking about is watching a football game when I'm hanging out in nice, warm, pleasant San Diego. And voters of San Diego did not want to build a new stadium for the Chargers, and they said they want to move. They said, fine, we'd rather have tax dollars. These are decisions that are made every day. And yes, sometimes teams do leave. When you take a look at, for example, Cleveland, the NFL absolutely did not want the Browns to leave Cleveland, which is why they immediately put an expansion team right back in Cleveland when they left for Baltimore. Its new stadium, the Browns weren't threatening to go anywhere. They just simply got government leaders to give them more money to build a brand new one. And that happens all the time. Most of the time, stadiums are given out by politicians without any threat to leave whatsoever. And they often will claim, oh, that team was going to leave, when in fact there was no such offer on the table. Part of the reason why we saw a lot of teams move, particularly in the middle of the 20th century, is that the demographics of the country were changing. And that is, we had new population centers emerging on the West Coast and the South, and so leagues were naturally expanding there. But now pretty much every big market in the United States has major league sports in it. There's nowhere else to threaten to move to give a city big league status. But politicians are still willing to hand them out because, hey, I got to go hear about this proposal while sitting in the owner's box drinking cocktails next to a Hall of Famer. It's hard to say no to someone like that.
2: Take me through the Kansas City Chiefs story. The book is called This One Will Be Different. The Kansas City Chiefs are leaving Kansas City, Missouri, and going just a few miles west to Kansas City, Kansas, and getting huge tax subsidies from Kansas?
3: Yeah, so the Kansas City is an interesting situation because this is one of those cases, which doesn't happen a lot, where they actually put it to the voters. And so I want to say it was 2 years ago, there was a referendum to build the Royals a new stadium and would essentially be building the Chiefs a new stadium on top of, they'd be renovating Arrowhead Stadium, but it would be essentially almost a new stadium. And voters soundly rejected that ballot box. They said, we don't want to give you any money. It would involve raising sales taxes. And so what did the team owners do? Well, so the Chiefs owners went, I mean, it's right on the border. So they went to Kansas lawmakers and they didn't have a vote and they had state lawmakers pass a law to where they're going to collect taxes in the area to help fund the stadium. They didn't ask voters their opinion. And remember, voters had already voted no just over the line in Kansas City, Missouri. The Royals similarly didn't put the stadium back to a vote. They then went to state legislatures and the city council to have them vote to build them a new stadium, and they explicitly did it so that it would not go to voters. And so, again, teams have learned the playbook here. Don't ask individuals or voters or citizens because they don't want to pay for it. But if you go to politicians, they'll say yes almost every time.
2: But Kansas is going to reap the benefit because all those tax dollars were on the Missouri side. Now all those tax dollars are going to be transferred to the Kansas side. That's the argument, J.C. Bradbury.
3: Yeah, so absolutely there's an argument that is there will be some people who will be coming from Missouri to see games. It's absolutely the case. Just like where I live in Cobb County, Georgia, just outside of Atlanta, there are more people that come to Cobb County from Fulton County in downtown Atlanta to see the Atlanta Braves play. But what you see when you actually look at the numbers is that the tax benefits or revenue generated is teeny tiny. It's very, very small. It doesn't come close to covering the cost. So, for example, in Cobb County, it costs us about $15 million a year to subsidize a Braves stadium. And that was just a $300 million subsidy. But also you have to look at the way the Kansas funding structure is being set up. It's not just taking that money of people crossing the line to go watch the Chiefs play that's funding that. They're collecting taxes in a very large area that, by the time they finally get the line drawn, I think it's going to be the entire state of Kansas, that every expenditure that happens in that zone goes to funding the stadium. What that means is that you're cannibalizing existing tax revenue. That is money that was going to funding other public priorities, or could taxes could be cut and be put back into individuals' bank accounts. That money's now going to building the Chiefs stadium. So it's a net loss to those taxpayers. And so, yes, there are going to be a few extra tax dollars collected, but it doesn't come close to the $1 billion or nearly $2 billion in subsidies that are going to build the Chiefs stadium.
2: J.C. Bradbury is a sports economist, and he wrote a book, This One Will Be Different. It comes out in a couple of weeks. J.C. Bradbury, talk about Glendale, Arizona, because they went all in on football, basketball, hockey, mixed use, retail, and everything else, and that was going to transform the great city of Glendale to be a nice bedroom community to Phoenix and Scottsdale. What happened in Glendale?
3: Yeah, so in Glendale, where they built the State Farm Stadium, which was a new stadium for the Cardinals, and they had the arena, and by the way, it's changed names so many times, I can't even tell you what the current one is called, where the Suns originally played. The development they had outside that stadium actually went bankrupt. So it didn't stimulate economic development. It's still there. It wasn't a huge success. There was a dispute with the NHL team that was there, and they tried to move to a new arena, and they held it to a public vote, and the voters said, heck no, we don't want that at all, and they voted it down. And so the Coyotes ended up moving to become the Mammoth in Utah because they just didn't have an arena. So it didn't transform that economy, and it wasn't something that voters wanted to spend money on, which is why they voted it down.
2: It was also in the middle of nowhere, was it not?
3: So specifically, I'm just not that familiar with the geography of that area, but I don't know the specifics of that. That's one of those things, and I often tell people this, that as someone who studies things nationwide, that I often defer to locals on issues about things like that because it's just something that I can't know everything about.
2: Sure, but Glendale, I know a little bit because I've been down there, I got some family down there, and they had the football, they had the basketball, and they had the hockey, right? As you mentioned, the hockey was such a failure, they ended up moving. But, I mean, it was storefront after storefront that was vacant. And the football team plays 12 games a year. basketball plays 40-something games a year. So, I mean, for more than half the year, no one's going to that area because there's no game going on.
3: And it's even worse than that, because it's not just that, you know, you have these temporary bursts of commerce, but because you have stadium games are so disruptive, no other businesses want to open up nearby them. So if I want to open a grocery store up to support a neighborhood, but 40, 50, 80 games a year, 80 days a year, I've got to deal with a game, it's not worth putting my store there. And so a lot of businesses actually are deterred from opening near stadiums. It helps things like a few bars and restaurants that cater to sports fans. But for the most part, stadiums are actually quite disruptive to developing commerce, which is why a lot of local businesses actually move out of areas when new stadiums open up.
2: Let's talk about SoFi Stadium, built entirely with zero tax dollars by Stan Kroenke for the Los Angeles Rams. Owners can and do build their own stadiums when they want it. I mean, he didn't get any subsidies at all when he built SoFi Stadium, and it seems to be doing just fine.
3: Well, absolutely. I mean, the NFL is a thriving business. People want to pay not just to go see the football teams play, and he has two teams that are being hosted there, but they want to spend money on concessions, luxury spaces, and that's more than enough money to justify building such a stadium. And so it's sort of a myth that these teams can't build these stadiums without subsidies. In reality, what they tend to use the subsidies for is to gold plate their venues. And that is, a lot of stadiums, you get $500 million in subsidies, so you build it a little bit nicer. But for the most part, these stadiums would operate privately. And we know that because they did before government got involved. And many stadiums throughout the world are privately built. And many stadiums within the United States are also privately built and funded. So it absolutely can be done.
2: Not only that, but Tampa, right? They're already an existing team with an existing stadium. And now they're going to throw all sorts of tax dollars to build a new stadium for a team they already have. So whatever economic benefit is going to generate, it's already being generated. What's the benefit of a new stadium?
3: Right. So, I mean, part of the reason is that, you know, a lot of Tampa locals just really wanted a new stadium. Some people wanted it to be in Tampa, the city, rather than St. Petersburg. Believe me, talk to someone there, they get really mad if you don't know the difference. but the point is that they didn't put it to a vote. They purposely went to Tampa, got the city council and county commission involved, and they refused to put it to a public vote, even though they could have done that. They actually have a stadium where the team could have played. They don't want to ask the voters because they know the voters are going to tell them no, but you can fit the city council and county commission in the owner's box. A majority of the voters just won't fit.
2: Mm. J.C. Bradbury, this one will be different. It's a new book about sports economy. He's a professor of economics at Kennesaw State University. J.C. Bradbury, do you see this ending anytime soon? Are we finished building stadiums for billionaires, or was this just the beginning? Where are we in this cycle?
3: Well, I try and be optimistic about this. And I think a lot of the reason why we keep repeating what I call the stadium replacement cycle is that as leases up, owners come asking for new stadiums, is that there just hasn't been enough awareness or understanding of it. And that is, after 30 years, people forget the promises that were made 30 years ago, that, oh, this stadium's going to last for 50 years and we're never going to ask for another dollar. And a new crop of politicians comes into office. They're wooed with free hats and jerseys and trips to games and playoff tickets. And they say, hey, how could this go wrong? And so it keeps happening over and over again. And I think the key to sort of stopping this is to making general citizens more aware, so that when politicians support these things, they get voted out of office. I think there's a myth that people think this is very popular with voters, and it absolutely isn't. And so making politicians aware that they're going to have to pay if they go out and support this is the one thing that's going to stop this. And I think that's one of the reasons why I'm so vocal about this and why I wrote this book, is that I want people to gain a general understanding of why sports stadiums are not good public investments, and then that may then change the sports landscape. So like I said, I'm not confident, but I'm optimistic.
2: J.C. Bradbury, the book is This One Will Be Different. J.C., thank you very much for an interesting conversation. Good luck to you. Good luck to your Braves, and we'll talk to you down the road. Thank you, sir.
3: Hey, thanks so much for having me on. Enjoyed talking with you.
2: America at Night. Back in a moment.
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2: All right. I'm looking forward to phone calls next hour to tell me. Can we at least agree that it's sort of settled that taxpayer funds for a stadium is a bad deal for the taxpayer? Can we at least agree on that? I'm not saying you're not a fan of the Kansas City Chiefs. You're not a fan of the San Diego Chargers. You're not a fan of the Atlanta Braves. I'm saying that the stadium being funded by taxpayers is a bad deal for the taxpayers. It's a good deal for the owners. I guess it's a good deal for the players. But for the fans who have to go and pay for the stadium and then buy a ticket, it's not that good of a deal. You know, at least, hey, if I'm paying for the house, maybe I should get a free cocktail or something every once in a while, right? I don't know of a stadium that says, hey, since we use government funds to build this place, every Tuesday is free beer night, right? Or $5 beer night or something, right? They don't say, hey, for helping us out to give us all this money to subsidize our house, hey, free hamburgers on Tuesday day games, right? Customer appreciation. They don't really do that, do they? It's crazy. It is. Look, and as somebody who for the longest time did not want to believe the facts, I always, just of course it makes sense. Of course it's an economic makes sense. Of course you don't want the team to leave. Fine. Fine. This team's going to leave unless the city government gives them money. Okay, fine. Just don't tell me that you're somehow, it's a sweet deal for me, because it's not. So the deal is I'm going to have to pay through the nose to keep my favorite team in the town I want to keep my team in. So, and I don't think there is a town that didn't lose a football team that didn't ultimately pay for another stadium for another football team. In other words, Baltimore let the Colts go to Indianapolis. Then they built a stadium for the Browns. The Browns didn't want to build a stadium for the Browns, so the Browns let the Browns leave, and then the Browns got another Browns and built a stadium for them, right? St. Louis didn't want to build a stadium for the Cardinals. They let the Cardinals leave, then they built a stadium for nobody, and then lured the Rams back into town. So I don't think there is, unless I'm missing something, there's not a town that put their foot down and said, that's it, we're not spending for our team. That team left. And then ultimately paid for another stadium, right? So I get it, but just don't tell me it's an economic benefit for the taxpayer, because every economist will tell you it's not. All right. We'll take some phone calls next hour. We can chew on this. We can chew on anything your little heart desires. It's Monday night and it's America at Night. Stay right there. Our executive director is Alex Hinton. Our engineer tonight is Richard Good. We're going to have phone calls, voicemails, first-time callers. We love first-time callers. We always bump them up to the top. Never screen, never have, never will. All that coming up. I'm McGraw-Milhaven. This is America at Night on Westwood One.
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25: Investigating a mass shooting in Georgia. I'm Ted Lindner, Fox News. Two people died this weekend in a hail of gunfire in southern Georgia. Nearly three dozen were injured during a homecoming block party in Vienna. Happened on Sunday. Dooley County Sheriff Craig Peavy naming the victims who were killed.
26: Quavion Jackson, age 21, of Cordial, Georgia. And McCaleb Jackson, age 23, of Hawkinsville, Georgia, died in the shooting. Their bodies will be taken to the GBI Medical Examiner's Office, where autopsies will be conducted.
25: Those injured range from 14 to 51 years old. Authorities say some of the victims were hit by vehicles. The Coast Guard says it's suspending their search for a medical transfer jet that went missing while traveling from Bermuda to Boston on Saturday morning.
27: The medical transport jet was traveling from Bermuda to Boston on an active medevac operation when the FAA told the Coast Guard it had lost contact in the early morning hours on Saturday. Among the six people on board were four Canadians and two Bermudians. There's been an extensive search for the missing Gulfstream G-100. Several helicopters, fixed-wing aircraft, and ships have searched about 2,840 square miles of ocean.
25: Fox's Max Gordon. And the head of Tennessee's prison system resigning after the state's failed lethal injection this past week of convicted murderer Krista Pike left her hospitalized and on a ventilator.
28: There were bipartisan calls for this prison chief to step down, so now he's resigning, as this is Tennessee's second failed execution just this year. Pike's attorney says she is still alive, but on a ventilator, fighting for her life. Tennessee officials are announcing there will be an independent review into Pike's botched execution. The former U.S. Attorney Ed Stanton will be conducting this.
25: Fox's Madison Scarpino. The Milwaukee Brewers up 2-0 in the NLDS after defeating the San Diego Padres 4-3 in Milwaukee. Game 3 will be Tuesday night in San Diego. And on Sunday night, the Atlanta Braves even their series with the L.A. Dodgers at one game apiece, winning 3-2 in L.A. 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
9: Westwood One presents America at Night. Here's your host, McGraw Milhaven.
10: Let's get right to it. Thanks for joining us. Lots to get to. We'll talk about the Cornell 7 a little bit later on. There's so much misinformation about that. We'll get to all that. Also, Matt Wolf, talk a little entertainment. But let's start off this first hour. Welcome, everybody, America at Night. It's Coast to Coast with McGraw Milhaven. So apparently we are in, right, election season. And artificial intelligent commercials, videos are now in campaign ads, and people have a hard time trying to figure out what is real and what is fake. We're going to talk to a man who knows a thing or two about this. He is the host of the Utopias podcast. He's also a professor of information and studies at UCLA. Professor Ramesh Srinivasan joins us. Professor, welcome to America at Night. Thanks for joining us.
11: Hey, it's great to join you guys, and it's a really cool show that you're running, so I'm really happy to reach the wide audience that you have.
10: Oh, and thank you very much.
11: Important issues. Yeah.
10: Flattery will get you everywhere on this show.
11: So everywhere.
10: You, absolutely.
11: Everywhere.
10: Absolutely.
11: That's what we like as professors. Just kidding.
10: You got it. Let's talk about AI-generated commercials. How big of a problem is this, Professor?
11: It's a massive problem. Look, for the last, I would say 10 plus years, increasingly, I think all of us know that it's become harder and harder for us to trust anything we see online, right? So, you know, if you just roll the clock back 10 years or so, so many of us were deeply concerned and distressed by the examples like Cambridge Analytica and other, you know, third parties that basically manipulated what we see online. Deep fakes have been a long-standing issue. But imagine if there's a technology that is monitoring you, probably constantly, in ways that you wouldn't even know, that is constantly gathering data about you, what you do, what you click, your voice, your face, etc., and can essentially use all the data gathered about you to imitate, simulate, or replace you. And that is where what we are staring at, which is so critical and so much of a problem that we must overcome, especially with the midterm elections coming, but in general to protect our democracy. Because if nobody knows what's real, and no one trusts anything or anybody, yet we're all addicted to technologies that we know don't necessarily tell us the truth, what are we going to do?
10: Yeah. What are there any, let's first start with any regulations. Are there any rules or any regulations when it comes to advertising and artificial intelligence?
11: Nothing significant, certainly not on a federal level. You know, on the state level, we have some, you know, here in the state of California and other states, you know, there are some regulations around data privacy. The European Union has some pretty significant regulations around privacy and data, and they even have what's called an AI Act that is pretty good in lots of ways. But as you probably know, people in Europe really feel like they are like outside of the game when it comes to AI and developing AI, and they felt that for a long time when it comes to technology itself. So, you know, what we have to do in our country is support our entrepreneurialism and our innovation, which is not exactly what's happening with AI, because we're only talking about two companies really at the end of the day that are dominating market cap and are likely both to go public, Anthropic and OpenAI. But what we really need to do is, sure, like continue the innovation, but we have to really rethink what innovation is, so we ensure that every single stakeholder in our country is protected. You know, so we're protected as workers, we're protected as consumers, we're protected as citizens in a democracy. These are critical identities that must be protected, and AI should not be violating those.
10: Professor Ramesh Srinivasan is our guest. He hosts a podcast called Utopias Podcast. He's also a professor at UCLA. And if he sounds or looks familiar, you might have seen him in the new Netflix movie, The AI Doc. So, Professor, we appreciate you coming on. We're not just talking social media. Are we talking TV commercials, cable commercials, radio commercials? Are we talking that? Are they at that level now?
11: Well, it really depends on what protections broadcast media have to try to ban AI-generated content. But I personally believe that any single piece of content, video, audio, photo, you know, et cetera, text, if it is AI-generated or significantly AI-modified, I believe all of that should be watermarked. So I think it's up to the networks, you know, the broadcast networks, the cable networks, radio networks like yourselves, to actually have, you know, at some point there were FCC protections around these issues, but right now we're just sort of seeing this administration completely bend the knee on every single level possible to these AI companies, even though they're wildly unpopular because nobody sees how those companies and what they're doing is going to benefit them. They just see it as further division. So there is a law here. Yeah, please.
10: There is a law that says, you know, you see, I mean, the laws are so nebulous and so confusing, right? Sometimes the candidate has to come on and say, you know, my name is John Smith and I approve this message. Others are third party PACs, which don't have to disclose much, if at anything. Is there any law that says they have to disclose it anywhere in the ad, even in the fine print? This is AI generated?
11: Not specifically and not as of yet, though that is absolutely, you know, the bare minimum of what we need, and we actually really need it on a federal level. You know, the very bare minimum that is needed is transparency, you know, and disclosure.

0: Stanford football returns to the farm for back-to-back home games. 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
1: It's hosting and broadcasting of America at Night, but it's an AI that replaces you. And this is where we're heading more and more.
2: So is AI doing this on its own? Like, is there somebody directing it and then it's sort of creating it on its own? Or is this human-led where the humans are going in and creating the ads and then telling AI to generate it, if that makes any sense?
1: Yeah, that's a good question. I mean, at the end of the day, AI systems and technologies, as we're starting to see more and more, are taking a life on, if you will, of their own. And that is because they are instructed to achieve certain objectives, and they are going to do whatever it takes to achieve those objectives and or communicate with other AIs that might have other objectives or other behaviors and then take on a behavior that cannot be predicted. But at the same time, most technologies follow the will of their creators. The problem is that we're seeing now AI technologies further and further diverge from the will of their creators. In this particular case, if we're talking about the creators being, you know, these LLM, you know, AI companies, I think we can see quite clearly that they don't have a clear sort of set of ideas about what they want the United States to look like economically, politically, and so on. And that's not really something I necessarily blame them for. That's up to all of us in the public sector. That's up to our government to not be sold out to big tech, which we've seen throughout the Trump administration, bending the knee from the inauguration day one. And there are umpteen numbers of examples of you know, the coziness between big tech and this administration, which means that the administration and our Congress, as we've all seen, has no capacity or power or maybe even any interest to regulate these companies, not to, you know, kill their products, but to ensure their products benefit multiple stakeholders.
2: There's an article in Axios last day or two that was talking about that some campaigns are starting to get served with legal notices, cease and desist, yep. You know, take down. So, I mean, clearly they are out there. Obviously, some are parodies, some are not, but we're starting to see at least some of these campaigns fight back.
1: Yeah, which is good, and this is why data centers and AI, which are really one and the same, you know, in a sense, they're really all connected to each other, are such a huge issue right now that all of us are staring at. Because, I mean, check this out, McGraw. So, like, for example, more and more, the way AI is going to function is you will be, let's say you're on Instagram or whatever, and AI will be targeting you, and I don't mean that in the inherently intense way the word target means, but essentially it will be personalizing its content for you based on you and only you, not your wife, not your kids, not your friends, not people of the same political party, not your neighbors, not the wider country. It's going to be based on what is known about McGraw, right? What is known about McGraw can be turned into data that is collected about you, and all of this data can be correlated, which means pattern recognition, with predictions of what will influence McGraw's behavior in this way, that way, or the other. And that is a very specific thing. That's not captured by demographics like age, gender, and so on. It's captured by the specifics of your own psychology tied to data being gathered about you and only you to influence what you see, which is then going to influence what you think and how you feel.
2: So are you saying that in the very near future, these ads are going to be created? One's going to be created for you, and another one's going to be created for me, and another one's going to be created for my 19-year-old daughter?
1: Exactly, yeah. And those might be pretty different ads. So you all might be, say the ads are all about, let's say, President Trump or, you know, I don't know, Bernie Sanders or what have you. They could be completely different ads from one another. And we might not call them ads. We might just see them as quote-unquote content or stories, right? So that is why, and pretty much all of us feel intuitively like that this is kind of what's happening. That is why Americans, and Pew studies have shown this again and again, do not trust what they see online. But I think we all know that our phones have basically become almost parts of our body. Like, we can't really go without them.
2: Well, so, I mean, look, we've seen Facebook is one giant cesspool of either pornographic ads or deep fakes or whatever else. So, I mean, interspersed, there's a

0: commercial for a you know, new type of pen, but otherwise it's all garbage and it all just sort of follows you around the internet. I don't really have much hope because a couple years ago, they banned robocalls, right? Because it was annoying and no call lists and right, you were sitting down for a dinner and your phone would ring every night. But what the elected officials did was they exempted themselves. So they themselves were allowed to continue to robocall, but all the other businesses had to stop.
1: I mean, back in the day, I know this is, you know, 20 plus years ago, all of those companies were on the verge of being regulated, so they couldn't gather data without our consent, where the opting out of warrantless data collection would have been what occurred. But that was when 9/11 happened and things like the Patriot Act got shoved down people's throats without us fully understanding it. Patriot Act was supposed to be about protecting us from terror, but it ended up being basically opened up for data collection writ large. And that's why we saw, you know, some years later, the Snowden revelations and other examples like that. So this issue is McGraw, is not unique to Meta and Facebook. I mean, these are companies that are in the interest of capturing our attention, influencing our behavior, and AI technologies have the capacity to read, write, speak, and think for us, which makes us all wonder, why do we matter and how should we matter? And I think it's time more than ever for everybody, and these AI companies should be paying for it. Not only should they be covering all their energy expenses and bringing the prices down, they should be paying us for our data, but also they should be paying for really true literacy programs that give every American the capacity to understand how these technologies work and how these technologies can benefit them and their own creativity. Because it is entirely possible for these AI technologies to be tools. I mean, remember, technology is a tool. It can be a tool to actually expand what we do and how we do it. And that is very cool. But that's the totally opposite. That's the augmentation of human intellect and creativity, not the replacement.
0: Professor, I got 1 minute left. You know, the opposite is also true. If they can create lies about you and make them real ads or real voices in radio commercials, well, then they could create a true ad about an elected official, and the elected official can say, oh, that's only fake. So you don't know, exactly. Right? You don't know what's real and what's true, and you could say what's true is fake and what's fake is true, and no one knows what's going on.
1: And we're all just going to go cray-cray, right? So that's why we can do it. What is it? We can enact right here and now, because it's wildly popular. Forget these sort of so-called partisan divisions in our country, Republican, Democrat, left, right, whatever it is. People across the board want AI technologies to not take us off the rails, to not increase inequality, to support the affordability crisis. And it's entirely possible for us to regulate, which is basically direct a car that might be going out of control. The car is not destroyed. The car just is going on the right road. And that is what we need to do. And I truly believe we can do it. And there are a number of really good ideas out there. It's a matter of achieving the political will. But for all of us as Americans to know on our own that we should not fully trust these technologies. Let's understand how these technologies work on a basic level and use them to benefit us. But do not see them as black mirrors or just places that we dive our head into and just blindly trust. Because that's going to divide us and polarize us even more.
0: That is Professor Ramesh Srinivasan. Close enough, right? Srinivasan? All right. The podcast is Utopias. He's also on the new Netflix movie called The AI Doc, and he's a professor at UCLA. Professor, thanks for checking in.
1: Really enjoyed it. Thank you for having me.
0: Stay right there. We're just getting started. America at Night, back in a moment.
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15: We've talked before about how too much sitting quietly chips away at our health. Well, here's a fix so simple, it almost sounds too good to be true. In her new book, Body Electric, journalist Manoush Zomorodi teamed up with a Columbia University researcher to test a small idea. What if you moved for just 5 minutes every half hour? Pacing, for example, during a phone call. Walking the dog, loading the dishwasher, marching in place. More than 23,000 people signed up to try it, and the results were up to a 28% drop in fatigue, steadier moods, and sharper focus. People's productivity didn't suffer one bit. Here's the catch. You can't undo a whole day of sitting with a single trip to the gym. 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I'm Dr. Sanjay Gupta, helping you live a better life.
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18: All right, we're just getting started. Next hour, we're going to talk to Ed Mitchell. Ed Mitchell was on Apollo 14. He has since passed away. But that was the Apollo mission that landed on the moon where Alan Shepard hit the golf balls on the moon. The other person, he was the other guy, Ed Mitchell. And his wife wrote a book. And she's got great stories about being the wife of an astronaut, of a man who walked on the surface of the moon. So we're going to talk to her next hour. Matt Wolf's going to be along to talk some entertainment. Lots of things going on in the world of entertainment. We got to track him down. And then stay right there, because this Cornell story has burst onto the scene, and there's a lot of misinformation, half-truths, conflicting stories, what was said, what wasn't said. It's very confusing. And before you have an opinion on it, I would prefer you actually have the facts. And so we're going to talk to Rich McHugh, one of our go-to at News Nation, who's been covering the story. And we want to get the facts. You can have your own opinion, but you can't have your own facts. And so we're going to check in with Rich from News Nation to find out exactly what is true, what isn't true, and what do we know and what don't we know. And that's coming up next. Stay right there. America at Night. Coast to Coast with McGraw Milhaven. Back in a moment.
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11: A better life with Dr. Sanjay Gupta.
12: If there is one public health message that never gets old, it is this. Screening can save lives. And now there's an easier option to test for colorectal cancer and hopefully catch it really early. For the first time, the American Cancer Society is including a simple blood test among its recommended screening options for average risk adults 45 and older. Colonoscopy is still the gold standard. Why? Well, it can find and remove precancerous growths before they ever turn into cancer. A blood test can't do that, so this isn't meant to replace that. But here's the thing. About 1 in 3 eligible adults still have not been screened at all. And colorectal cancer is now the leading cause of cancer death for Americans under the age of 50. If what's held you back is the prep or the procedure, this option takes away your last excuse. I'm Dr. Sanjay Gupta, helping you live a better life.
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15: Welcome to America at Night with McGraw-Millhaven.
14: Well, it's been a story and a half. The Tennessee officials were unable to put Christina Pike to death yesterday for a 1995 murder. They administered two doses of the lethal drug. She survived. She was reported to be snoring loudly after the attempted lethal injection. They then called an ambulance from the prison, and she was treated at the hospital. They now say that she is in critical condition. The Tennessee governor has suspended all executions until further notice. This wasn't the first mistake in Tennessee this year. The man to talk about it has literally written the book on botched executions. He is a professor of a PhD at the William Nelson Cromwell Professor of Jurisprudence and Political Science at Amherst College. Austin Sarrett, welcome to America at Night. Thanks for joining us.
15: My pleasure. Thanks for having me.
14: What do you think happened?
15: Well, I'm shocked but not surprised. So if you pay any attention to the history of lethal injection in the United States, you know that it is the least reliable method of execution ever used in this country. So the fact that another lethal injection would be botched, unsurprising. The fact that it would be botched after the lethal chemicals had been administered to her and that she would survive, that's shocking. It's completely unprecedented.
14: So the fact that it's a failure is not surprising, but the fact that she survived is shocking?
15: Well, the way I would say it is there's a difference between a botched execution and a failed execution. A botched execution, there's some difficulty in the procedure. It takes too long, but the person ends up dead. A failed execution is an execution in which someone ends up proverbially walking out of the execution chamber. That's happened very rarely in the United States. And when it has happened, it's happened because they couldn't complete the preliminaries. They couldn't find a usable vein. They couldn't get the IV in. In Christa Pike's case, they managed to secure, at least it seems they did, an IV and administer a lethal dose of pentobarbital, in fact, two of them. And that she survived is unprecedented.
14: Following this story, Professor, it seems unimaginable that one instance they're trying to execute her, and then when it fails, the next instance they call an ambulance. I mean, that's a weird place to be, is it not?
15: I think it is not. The obligation of state officials is to try to put her to death through a legal proceeding. If it fails, they have an obligation to keep her alive. So the mere fact that they set out to execute her doesn't mean that they're allowed to do anything to make sure that she ends up dead. So they acted in a responsible way.
14: Let's talk about the injection. You said it's the least reliable. If it's the least reliable, why does that seem to be the standard?
15: So 8% of all lethal injections have been botched since lethal injection was introduced in the late 70s and early 1980s. The fact that they are botched, every method of execution has been botched, lethal injection more often than others. It takes a lot for a state to abandon a method of execution. It means they have to develop new procedures. They may have to build new facilities. They may have to train people in different ways. So there's a kind of inertia to any method of execution. And that inertia has sustained, and I think will continue to sustain lethal injection as the method of execution most frequently used, even though it is most frequently botched.
14: Yeah, even though this was the second time they've had issues in the state of Tennessee this year alone.
15: That's correct. Tennessee is now rivaling Alabama as the state that leads the pack in execution incompetence. Alabama has a not great track record in terms of the way it conducts executions, and now neither does Tennessee.
14: Austin Sarrett is with us, PhD. He is the William Nelson Cromwell Professor of Jurisprudence and Political Science at Amherst College. His book is called Gruesome Spectacles, Botched Executions and the American Death Penalty. Austin Sarrett, what happens now? Where does this go from here?
15: Well, the first thing is, will Krista Pike actually survive? If she does, if she survives, then the question will be, can the state try to execute her again? Again, there are a few precedents here. The precedents that exist, one going back to 1946, suggests that the courts will be inclined to green light a second execution. However, ultimately, the question of whether or not she faces a second execution will be one that is decided in the first instance by the governor of Tennessee, and that decision will be guided by legal, moral, and political considerations.
14: She's now apparently in critical condition. Will she have to make a full recovery before they try and execute her again, or could they execute her again while she's in some type of critical state?
15: Well, it depends on what you mean by in a critical state. So people have been executed with the various kinds of physical disabilities, but the law in the United States requires that no one can be executed if they don't have a rational understanding of what is happening to them. So for an execution to go forward, a person has to be, to use the legal phrase, competent to be executed. That means they have to know that this is a punishment for a crime that they've committed. And if Krista Pike is unable to comprehend what a second execution would be, then according to the law in the United States, she's not competent to be executed.
14: So if she remains unconscious, the law says she shouldn't be executed. Only if she regains consciousness and full mental capacities to understand what she did was wrong, then and only then would they then be allowed to, assuming everyone else signs off on it, they would be allowed to reconvene a second execution.
15: That's correct.
14: She was given two shots. Both failed. Is that normal? What can we read from that? I know you weren't in the room. Do you normally give one shot? Do you give a second shot? Take me through what you think happened.
15: State protocols, the governing documents about how executions can be conducted, provide for various fail-safes. Not every state allows for a second administration. Tennessee did. So when the first didn't kill her, they went to the second, and then they stopped because the protocol only provided for two. It's quite unusual in a lethal injection that a state would have to go to a second dose of whatever the drug is that's supposed to kill someone. And unlike a hospital procedure, if you were to go into the hospital and you needed surgery and they were going to give you drugs to anesthetize you, they would tailor those drugs to you, to your body mass index, to make sure you don't have any adverse reaction. That's not the way it's done in lethal injection. It's kind of one size fits all. We give this dose and that's what we do. So in general, the doses that are given are substantial enough, large enough to do the trick. In this case, that proved not to be the case. But that may not have to do with the drugs themselves. That may have to do with the fact that when they inserted the IV, they didn't get it into a vein. So perhaps these lethal chemicals went into her muscle or went into an artery rather than a vein. And we don't know that yet, and we probably won't know that for a while.
14: Could her lawyers argue that they had two shots at an execution because they gave two different injections? And I know, as you mentioned, you have a second chance. Could they argue they did, the state did have a second chance?
15: No doubt they will. The Constitution prohibits what is called double jeopardy. You can't be punished for the same crime twice. In other cases where lethal injections have had to be stopped, but that they had not reached the point where the drugs had been administered, courts have said, try again, because the punishment hadn't started. I think in this case, Pike's lawyers are going to say that the punishment had started, whether it was one dose or two, and therefore double jeopardy should prevent the state from getting a second chance.
14: Wow. So they're going to argue, well, that's interesting. Now, there's also reporting from her attorneys that she was apparently trying to help them find the vein and was somewhat helpful and trying to help them execute her. Would that play into any type of double jeopardy and or leniency if that were to be true?
15: No, I don't think so. And she would not be the only person who, during an execution that is not going well, tries to be helpful to the execution team, because after all, being jabbed repeatedly might leave them with great suffering. And rather than watch that continue, given that they expect they're going to die anyway, they might, and they have in the past, try to be helpful. But look, put this in a large frame. The prohibition of double jeopardy or the prohibition of cruel and unusual punishment are longstanding American values. There's nothing radical, there's nothing unusual about someone saying the Constitution forbids the imposition of cruel punishment. You can't do this. Or the Constitution prohibits punishing me twice for the same crime. You can't do this. And really, after all, at the end of the day, respect for those values is as American as apple pie.
14: Austin, let me answer or finish this conversation this way. You mentioned, because you wrote the book, Gruesome Spectacles, Botched Executions, and the American Death Penalty. So you literally wrote the book on this stuff. You mentioned 8% botched when it comes to injection, 5% for lethal gas, 3% for hanging, almost 2% for electrocution. We used to electrocute in this country. Wasn't that deemed cruel and unusual, and so that's how we ended up with the injection?
15: Well, it depends on what you mean by deemed. The United States Supreme Court has never invalidated a method of execution, never said a method of execution is unconstitutional. What happens is that when executions become more problematic than they are, if you will, beneficial, states look for different methods. And if you look over the last 125 years in the United States, go back to the late 19th century, we used to use hanging as the primary method. And then in the late 19th century, we abandoned that and adopted the electric chair, used it as the primary method. And then along came the gas chamber. And then in 1977 in Oklahoma, they were the first state to authorize the use of lethal injection. And at every point, the same promise is made. This method of execution will be safe, reliable, and humane. And the truth of the matter is, none of them has really been able to deliver on that promise.
14: Fascinating conversation. Austin Surratt, what are you looking for now? What do you think is going to be the next step? What are you watching for?
15: Well, again, first to see if Krista Pike survives. And then I think the ball really is in the court of Governor Bill Lee of Tennessee. He turned down her request for clemency, a commutation of her sentence, maybe what happened on Wednesday night will lead him to think enough is enough. Let her serve the rest of her life in prison.
14: Assuming she regains consciousness, and if she stays in some type of vegetative state, then again, as you said, you can't execute somebody in a vegetative state. They have to know and be conscious of their crime to be executed. So we are a long way from the end of this story. Professor, a fascinating conversation. Austin Sarrett is the William Nelson Cromwell Professor of Jurisprudence and Political Science at Amherst College. He also wrote the book Gruesome Spectacles, Botched Executions, and America's Death Penalty. Professor, thank you very much for your time.
15: Thanks for having me.
14: America at Night, back in a moment.
16: America at Night with McGraw-Millhaven.
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12: Would you believe it if I told you that thinking about death could actually help you live better? In her CNN original series, Kara Swisher Wants to Live Forever, Kara said she was inspired by a practice in Bhutan where people are encouraged to think about death a few times a day. Not to be morbid, but to sharpen their appreciation for the life they have. Research backs this up. People who reflect on their mortality tend to tune in more to life's good moments, while avoiding it can leave you feeling more fearful and less prepared. So what does turning toward it look like? Talking about your wishes, getting your affairs in order, and letting the simple fact that our time is finite nudge you toward what actually matters. The existential question. What are you going to do with the time you have left? I'm Dr. Sanjay Gupta, helping you live a better life.
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14: A lot of people want to know what this Krista Pike did to get herself on death row. She killed a 19-year-old. She was 18 at the time. And she killed a classmate. They lured the classmate into the woods. Pike and her boyfriend beat her. It's pretty horrific. Beat her, slashed her with a box cutter, used a meat cleaver. I'm trying to be as politically correct or as non-violent as possible, but carved satanic images in her chest. Before killing her with a large piece of asphalt, and then there were reports that they took some type of souvenir from the body. The boyfriend at the time was 17 and so was unable to be eligible for the death penalty. So the boyfriend who did the killing as well is in jail for the rest of his life. She, being 18, was eligible for the death penalty, and this happened in the 1990s. It was 1995, I believe, if memory serves me right. So it took him 30 years to get her to the execution. And then, as we know, what happened last night, two shots, and she survived. So that's the nuts and bolts of the case. An unbelievably bizarre story. Stay right there. We got lots more to get to. We're going to lighten up next hour. We have a former football coach, the former head football coach of Michigan, Biff Poggi, who was also a former hedge fund manager who made millions and then said, you know what I want to do? I want to be a football coach. And he rose through the ranks to become the head football coach of Michigan, coached him in the Citrus Bowl, and now he's a broadcaster. We're going to talk about this Save College Football Act. Looking forward to this. Biff Poggi, my new favorite. Plus Bill Cleveland's. Bill's on the road somewhere. We'll talk with him. Our executive director is Alex Hinton. Our engineer tonight is Richard Good. I'm McGraw Milhaven, and this is...
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25: Fighting intensifies. I'm Deborah Valentine, Fox News. Fighting is heating up in Yemen between the Yemen government and Iran-backed Houthi rebels. Fox's Marion Rafferty has the details.
26: Yemen's Saudi-backed government is launching a major military operation against the Iran-backed Houthis to retake territory. The Saudis are expected to lead aerial operations while Yemeni forces fight on the ground. The Houthis have attacked parts of Yemen and Saudi Arabia for weeks. They've also seized strategic land near the Bab el-Mandeb Strait.
25: Yemen's president, in a televised address, vowed the government's armed forces would press the offensive until the country is liberated from the grip of the terrorist militia. At least two people are dead and 35 more are hurt following a mass shooting in southern Georgia during a block party for a homecoming celebration. Fox's Jill Nader reports from our Washington Bureau.
27: Shots rang out early Sunday during a neighborhood block party. It was in the small town of Vienna, Georgia, about 130 miles south of Atlanta. Dooley County Sheriff's deputies were patrolling the area, and when they heard the gunfire, Sheriff Craig Peavy says they sprang into action to get to those who needed help. Victims were taken to multiple medical centers throughout the region as deputies and the Georgia Bureau of Investigation try to find out who was behind the shooting and why they did it. They're asking for the public's help in finding any suspects. Jill Nato, Fox News.
25: Another deadly narco-terrorist strike. Southern Command confirms a joint U.S. military task force executed a lethal kinetic strike on a go-fast vessel operating in long-established narco-trafficking routes in the Caribbean. They say four suspected narco-terrorists are dead. 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
25: The search for survivors of a medical flight bound for Boston from Bermuda that disappeared from radar has now been suspended.
32: The medical transport jet was traveling from Bermuda to Boston on an active medevac operation and had taken off on Friday at 11:41 p.m. About an hour and a half later, at around 1:05 a.m., the plane descended several thousand feet. 15 minutes later, at 1:20, the FAA issued a search and rescue alert, and just 3 minutes later, at 1:23 a.m., Saturday morning, a final ping on the radar. Well, among the six people on board were four Canadians and two Bermudians, according to the Canadian company operating the jet, Latitude Air Ambulance. Several helicopters, fixed-wing aircraft, and ships have searched about 2,840 square miles of ocean.
25: Fox's Max Gordon reporting with the latest. The Energy Department is debating whether they're Diablo Canyon, California's only active nuclear.
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30: 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Gary McNamara and Eric Hurley talk about everything from politics to social issues and news of the day. Whether you're up late or you're just starting your day, welcome to the show from the Relief Factor Studios. 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
15: All across America, we are Red Eye Radio. He is Eric Hurley and I'm Gary McNamara. Welcome and good morning. You know, started with when we talked about the Cornell 7, talking about how the left will take something that you don't have information on. We don't have all the facts in front of us.
16: Right.
15: In a court of law, a jury has not made a decision. We're not even sure what the facts are in a case, and we'll make an absolute judgment on it.
16: Right.
15: They will also lie when they know they have the evidence in front of them. And we use the Charlottesville as a great example.
16: Right.
15: I was just telling you that, Andrew McCarthy, is he still a Fox News contributor?
16: I don't know.
15: I haven't seen him in a while on. Then again, I don't watch that much, so.
16: Yeah.
15: He might be on, but also writes for National Review, among other publications. I was reading his piece over the weekend, and it just, it brought me again to the exact same point. And his article, the left conveniently forgets who writes immigration law. And this goes back to last week.
4: Right.
15: Congress does. And the Supreme Court is merely demanding the judges follow it. No. Contrary to the garment rending of the progressive media, the Supreme Court has not green-lighted the Trump administration's deportations of removable aliens to third world countries to which the aliens have no ties. It is Congress that approved that process by enacting a controlling statute that explicitly allows it. Instead, on Tuesday, a majority of the justices declined to enforce an injunction against such removals.
4: Right.
15: Issued by a incorrigible Biden-appointed Boston judge who lacks the jurisdiction over removals, yet persists in dictating how they are to be carried out, this time backed by a wayward First Circuit Appeals panel. He said, as I detailed last year, Judge Brian Murphy of the Federal District Court in Massachusetts has been trying to rewrite immigration law to provide new due process rights to removable aliens. And that is, example, aliens who have no right to be in the United States and who have already been ordered removed through a congressionally prescribed process, often because they entered our country illegally, committed crimes while here, or both. To recap, as I've outlined on other occasions, in 1996, Congress stripped the district courts, meaning Judge Murphy, of jurisdiction over removal issues of immigration law. The reason is straightforward. If an alien has been adjudged removable, often because the alien entered illegally, committed crimes here or both, it is in the national interest of the United States to get the alien out of our country. That it happens to be in the removable alien's personal interest to remain here, at least until a relocation country he finds hospitable has been found, is not entirely irrelevant, but it is decidedly secondary. This is why it is for Congress, not judges, to legislate removal law. Deportation implicates foreign policy and national security. In our constitutional system, such concerns are supposed to be resolved by the elected officials who are politically accountable to the public, whose safety and prosperity are at stakes. Courts are not politically accountable and have no foreign policy or national security responsibility. There you go.
4: Yeah.
15: And it's right there. And they make the case that it's the Supreme Court doing it, and it's not.
4: No.
15: I had the same conversation with, as I've mentioned many times, with many pro-abortion people after the Dobbs decision. Well, Congress banned, or Congress, the right wing of the Supreme Court banned it. No, they didn't.
4: No.
15: No, they didn't.
4: No.
15: They simply said it isn't in the Constitution. Federal government hasn't made a decision on it, therefore it's up to the states.
4: Yep.
15: What they said.
4: Lawmakers can decide or leave it up to the states. And, you know, AOC comes out a day or two after and says, we can't believe what SCOTUS did. That's why we need to take it up. Well, that's actually what SCOTUS said.
15: Yeah. I remember that, yeah, Congress needs to take it up. And it's like, yeah, that's what they said, AOC.
4: If your representatives want to, and there's a reason that they won't.

0: 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The Victory Cannon. And of course,
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2: This is Bear Territory!
3: I witnessed one time a toddler, this was years ago, call her mommy the B word.
4: Ooh.
3: Because said toddler did not get a cookie because said toddler did not finish her dinner. Now, it was a shock to me as I'm sitting there at the table as a guest in that home. And I had to, of course, keep from laughing because it shouldn't be funny, at least not as long as the toddler's still in the room. But this is what we're dealing with. If you don't get it right, if you don't agree with me or give me what I want, I'm going to brand you whatever the name is. And, you know, fascist. This is the toddler mentality. I'm going to break down. I'm going to cry. In the Cornell case, they've already come to a conclusion. They've already gaveled this case publicly.
4: Mm-hmm.
3: Yet when Brian Thompson was shot down in cold blood, they were quick to defend whoever murdered him. At the time, we knew who the suspect was, and AOC says, well, you have to understand, if people get their claims denied, they see that as an act of violence. This is how the left operates. They want complete chaos. They want complete control. You combine the two, the power and the chaos, and you will have, in fact, a chaotic society going forward for generations. And as I've been saying, the left is not about to change this radical behavior at all. It is not fixable. It is deeply ingrained into their DNA. It's who they are. They don't all get to, you know, the days of talking points are gone. They just think the same, exactly same thing every time. Now, there is an echo chamber effect, but it is the like mindset, the radical mindset that runs throughout that is the danger, because they don't need to call each other or send out the talking points, fax them over, or however kids communicate these days.
4: Yeah, it's not, let's take the facts of this case, and here's how we should disseminate it in order to win the point. It's like, no, here's a narrative that we all hold on this.
3: Right.
4: Even though we don't have the facts, scream as loud as you can.
3: Right.
4: Use words for people who disagree with you. If anybody says, where's the evidence? Well, they're a fascist.
3: Because you took the two cases that I mentioned. And they're very different cases. All cases are very different. But what did we know? Well, we knew for a fact that Brian Thompson had been murdered. He indeed was a victim. What is being said by those on the left when it comes to Cornell? They're identifying the accuser as a victim, which means you're already applying a crime, which means those who are being accused are already guilty in your mind. And one of those is Letitia James, who has been assigned by the governor of New York to prosecute the case. That's not how any of this works.
4: No.
3: But with them, it's exactly how it works.

0: Lawfare in the political realm, we've seen it in recent years. If you haven't, you're not paying attention. You're going out of your way to live. You might be living off the grid. But this goes beyond lawfare in its activism. Lawfare, as bad as it is, this is if, again, once you've made the decision, once you've made, come to the conclusion, once you've essentially publicly gaveled this case, then you've thrown justice out the door. And I don't know, and neither do you, whoever you are, making these accusations publicly and framing this case as an already open and shut door. It's not. No case should be.
1: One of the things that we've always said is the difference that in talk radio, we actually used to have arguments on the issues. Now, basically, we're fact checkers.
0: Yes. Yeah.
1: You know, we get to discuss political ideology once in a while and economic, you know, economic systems and what works and what doesn't work and economics in general. But we spend so much of our time just fact checking.
0: Yeah.
1: Saying they're making this up. They don't know what they're talking about. They don't even know what the evidence is. And they're making conclusions because we think it's extremely important because that seems to be a more legitimate way of promoting your political narrative than ever before, than I've ever seen it in my lifetime.
0: Right.
1: And we have more access where you can instantaneously get the facts and pound on these people.
0: Yeah.
1: And to me, it's not done as quickly and as much as it should be done.
0: No, it isn't.
1: Cause we see it every single day. Every single day we look at, well, that's not true. Well, you don't know what that is.
0: Right.
1: We spend so much time on that just being fact checkers. And when it comes to political ideology, I mean, it's like, okay, let's argue because it gets to be fun. Let's argue with insanity. Let's argue with people that can't connect a dot. Let's argue with people that have no critical thinking skills, whatever, just loud amplification of their ignorance and their passion as they become more ignorant to promote something that is ignorant or false.
0: Yes.
1: That's where we live right now.
0: I mean, in a justice system, you know, this is the thing that I have a concern about when it comes to the true crime podcasts and stuff like that, and people out there that are discussing cases and they have nothing to do with the case. You know, if they're like a former prosecutor and they can say, okay, here's the process and they're explaining the process or they're looking at the evidence as the evidence is being presented in court already and that's public and you're commenting on that, that's one thing. But there are far too many internet sleuths and judges that are out there that I think to myself, you know, you're helping to taint this case one way or the other. It's one thing to have a discussion. If you're going to be factually based and say, this is what we don't know, this is what we don't know. But it's been, and I had a family member who was, who listens to a lot of these podcasts. I said, you got to be careful. These people say things like they know what's going on, like they know it to be true and they don't know the facts yet. That's why you and I don't have discussions about cases that are ongoing cases. If there's evidence that's presented and it makes the news, it's being reported, then we might be able to comment on what we know so far. But we can't do that to a point of conclusion, nor should anybody.
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3: Getting ready for apples for your fall cider, Halloween treat, or however you enjoy this palm fruit. Expect less this season, according to USDA research economist Catherine Weber.
4: If realized, the 2026 crop falls 6% below last year and 1% below the previous five-year average.
3: She says the total decline in U.S. apple production this season follows
4: decreases in production in five of the seven mass surveyed states.
3: The regional breakdown includes lower freeze-related production in the Mid-Atlantic, with Virginia in particular
4: projected to be the smallest in more than five decades,
3: while the Pacific Coast states and Michigan expect to have crops near the five-year production average this year.
4: Washington remains the dominant apple producer with a forecast of 7.4 billion pounds, 2% below 2025, but still 6% above the recent five-year average.
3: I'm Rod Bain reporting for the U.S. Department of Agriculture in Washington, D.C.
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0: Sarah Carney and I'm Gary McNamara. That Dubai situation.
1: Wow.
0: And some of the stuff that, you know, the Jerusalem Post was covering this yesterday, and really nobody else picked up on it.
1: Right, yeah.
0: The Israeli sources actually telling the Jerusalem Post what the suspect is saying in interrogation.
1: That's fascinating. Yeah, yeah.
0: If true, nobody else has picked it up. I don't know why.
1: Right.
0: But it was on, I saw it yesterday afternoon. So it's been up there for a while. So we'll get to that coming up following the bottom of the hour. Just let you know there's been a change here. SpaceX CEO Elon Musk is rebranding the company's artificial intelligence arm.
1: Yeah.
0: It is no longer going to be SpaceX AI. It'll be SpaceX SI. Super intelligence. Because Trump has said the name needs to be changed from artificial to super intelligence.
1: All right.
0: Well, there you go.
1: That changes everything.
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1: And thank you.
0: So, you know, the information that came out about the Fly Dubai flight and the alleged terrorist suspect. Hmm. I mean, just the what everybody is covering was the, you know, the fact that he shouldn't have been flying.
1: Right. Well, his own country.
0: Yeah.
1: Oman didn't want him flying. And, you know, this is, the question is, exactly how many security failures were there that led to him being in that cockpit? From the beginning, from being flagged by his own country, you know, all the way to the point of him again, being this attacker on Fly Dubai on that flight that day.
0: He was visiting websites.
1: Right, right.
0: And the airline knew it. And then he was putting out social media posts that they saw and said, we can't have him flying a plane. Sorry.
1: Right.
0: Can't do that.
1: Right. Authorities in three countries missed opportunities across the board. And it there's a quote behind that. It's a subheadline to one of the stories. Quote, there wasn't proper vetting, end quote. That's the understatement of the year. There wasn't proper vetting. There was clear evidence that doesn't require an involved psych evaluation that should have determined he had no place in a cockpit. None. And we talked about it at the very beginning after we learned what had happened. Who do you trust most on a commercial flight? The pilots.
0: Mm-hmm.
1: And in the case of the vetting process for any country, that has to be the case. The vetting has to be beyond extensive. And there was evidence right here, all of these signs, that showed, no, he is not of proper mind to be in control of a couple of hundred souls on a plane at any time.
0: So this was in the Jerusalem Post. Hamam al-Hamami, the co-pilot accused of trying to hijack and crash a fly Dubai aircraft bound for Israel, stated during interrogation that he had researched which airlines operated routes to Tel Aviv and consequently chose Fly Dubai, an Israeli source told the Jerusalem Post on Sunday. And all these things are in quotes, all right? So the source is using quotes to the Jerusalem Post. Remember, this is sourced. And again, there's two things here. It's a source story. And number two, is the suspect exaggerating what he had done? Those things we don't know, but we're just telling you what the story is.
1: Right.
0: I tried to get hired by all the airlines. I planned the operation even before I was accepted by the company. That's a quote the pilot said during an interrogation. The dream was to crash into Ben Gurion Airport in Tel Aviv. In recent months, Hamami, had been frequenting, the Tel Aviv airport in the course of his work as a pilot. One of his final visits to Israel took place around July, to gather intelligence and prepare to carry out the attack. Days later, he flew a plane to Israel intending to crash it within the country's territory. However, due to his closeness to one of the crew members, he was overcome by a severe crisis of conscience and postponed the attack until late September. He also planned to deliberately crash into Tel Aviv skyscrapers, an Italian newspaper reported on Sunday, citing Israeli intelligence. His plan was to kill the pilot without attracting attention and then fly along the planned route to Tel Aviv before crashing it into the city's buildings. Israeli authorities are working on the assumption that Hamami was a lone wolf actor who attempted to crash a plane on his own initiative rather than acting on the orders of any terror group, a source told the Jerusalem Post. The operation was planned to be so quick that fighter jets could not intervene, the Italian outlet stated. Instead, Hamami attacked the pilot with an emergency crash axe, almost severing his arm, and attempted to crash the plane by first manipulating the control stick and then cutting both engines. Wow. The pilot helps the passengers secure Hamami and the aircraft, according to the report.
1: You know, when Benjamin Netanyahu, just hours after this happened, had commented and said that for the person who was a passenger who helped subdue the attacker, he helped to prevent another 9/11. And I thought, well, what does Benjamin Netanyahu know, you know, right now at this point? It appeared to be intentional in terms of what was going on with that plane, but what was the ultimate plan that would, you know, again, compare it to a 9/11. And of course, a lot of people were saying, well, of course, this relates to Flight 93 on 9/11. And that, you know, and there's that comparison. But if you go by what the Jerusalem Post is reporting, it's a sore story, but if it's accurate and true, then it is exactly that. It is to, get access to a plane, control of a plane, and then fly it in to targets. It wasn't just bringing a plane down. Of course, it seemed to be on that day, but again, what was the ultimate plan? What did he want to do? And how in the world did the vetting process between three nations just fall apart. Did you see
0: the story? Was it the Wall Street Journal that had the story that even Israel missed it? That Israel, the pilot and the passenger, all the names go to Israel, just like they do in the United States.
1: Right.
0: And there was a thing that I think it was the transportation department.
1: Yeah.
0: I think it was, I'm doing this from memory here, said, well, we didn't know we had the authority to check on all these people.
1: Right.
0: When I read that, I'm like, what the hell? What are you talking about? I mean, you're Israel. You don't have someone checking the passengers and the pilots of coming into Israel.
1: Right.
0: If you're not doing it, is someone else, was my question. Because I can't believe that there wasn't any agency in Israel that looks at every plane that, you know, every commercial airliner that comes in and is checking the passenger list and even the crew list.
1: Right.
0: So maybe there'll be an update on that, because that didn't seem to make sense to me.
1: No, you would want that. In fact, you'd want that list for every single flight.
0: Now, Australian officials, because he was in Australia for a while, are seeing whether he was radicalized there. Mm. That was part of the Jerusalem Post story. The Financial Times reported on Sunday that Hamami had allegedly visited radical mosques and extremist websites while in Australia, citing two people familiar with the investigation. Mm. So Australian intelligence services had a file on him, according to the Financial Times. You know, the one thing I talked about last week is, you know, we talk about how, you know, they have the reinforced door there.
1: Yeah.
0: You know, to go into the flight deck.
1: Right.
0: The new planes. And I was on, I can't remember if it was an Airbus or a new Boeing, because I fly both.
1: Mm.
0: But you know how you have, you know, the flight deck, then the door.
1: Right.
0: And then right there, you've got the bathroom on one side. You know, the bathroom on one side in first class.
1: Right. Yeah.
0: Okay. And then you have the, you know, basically the galley.
1: Right. Yeah.
0: Where they can sit and prepare the food or whatever.
1: Mm-hmm.
0: Well, after that, there's another section where you can store stuff. You can hang jackets and do that stuff.
1: Yeah. There's I think one or two jump seats for the crew. Or flight attendant sometimes.
0: I'm going, Pat. That's in the galley. I'm going past that.
1: Mm.
0: Then you've got the closet space.
1: Mm-hmm.
0: There's a closet space and probably the other side where they keep, you know, some of the storage for the kitchen. Well, in that second thing where, you know, after the galley is where they put a new gate. And it's solid. It's really, you know, because when they open up the door to the flight deck, you know, if the pilot's got to go to the bathroom or eat or whatever, they take the cart that they push down the aisle and they push that in front so nobody can get through. Well, right, now they actually have a door that they close. And I'm like, okay, well, now there's a double door. Now you've got, if there's two flight attendants up there and two pilots, now you've got four people that have access to the flight deck, that if you're going to have, you know, you're going to have that new security door there, you better make sure that you are vetting everybody.
1: All right, here's the paragraph, what we were just talking about from the Wall Street Journal. Israel requires foreign carriers to submit lists of inbound passengers and crew in advance. Fly Dubai sent the manifest for flight 1073, said Israel's tax authority, which maintains the country's database of flyer information. But the Ministry of Transportation, which oversees foreign carriers, said it didn't believe it had the authority or required expertise to vet flight crews. So basically, once they're part of the flight crew, according to the Ministry of Transportation in Israel, they don't have that authority or the expertise to vet that flight crew.
0: Wow.
1: This is where a situation like this, where this co-pilot likely knew that. Well, and we talked about this too, is that when it comes to the doors and how secure the cockpit is that prevents people from getting in and all of this. Well, it sets up I would say imperfect scenario for anyone who would like to, as a pilot, bring that plane down once they're in that cockpit or on a flight crew officially, then they're already in and they have control. And he saw that opportunity according to every piece of evidence we've seen so far.
0: Well, he had to know because he was working for that, the airline in Oman.
1: Right.
0: He had to know why he got let go.
1: Yeah.
0: So he knew it. He knew that there was, you know, that they had vetted him.
1: Right.
0: I don't know if he knew that Australia had vetted him, but he knew that Oman Airlines had.
1: Right.
0: I just find it hard to believe that when it comes to commercial airliners from Middle Eastern countries.
1: Well, around
0: that,
1: the world,
0: That Israel didn't have a system to vet the crew.
1: Or how Oman is not, if there is a red flag, right, and they let someone go
0: right.
1: in a situation like this, there is not a global red flag. Because it would be, I would equate it to a do not fly list. And I know there are certain security properties and protocols that are different in every country. But the difference is that the flight crew, the pilots have the control and they're crossing boundaries. They're crossing, you know, the borders of I don't know how many different nations. So you would want that global communication in place and at least a red flag that says this man we don't believe is suitable and we have let him go. He needs to be re-vetted if he's going to be flying for your country or in your country or into and out of your country.
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0: he's Eric Carlin. I'm Gary McNamara, and also part of the social media post that where he talked about wanting to kill Jews. You said
1: right.
0: that too.
1: Yeah, yeah.
0: It's like, okay, maybe that shouldn't be your pilot or co-pilot flying into Israel.
1: Yeah.
0: Or for that matter, anywhere.
1: Anywhere.
0: Anywhere. But it was just interesting that since 2023, what was that thing in the Wall Street Journal?
1: Yeah, I mean, another sentence from the Wall Street Journal where it says, the ministry has never asked for a passenger or crew list since the database was set up in 2023. This is Israeli ministry. It says it didn't know it could. Instead, the ministry says Fly Dubai agreed in writing to check its pilots' backgrounds and nationalities.
0: Wow.
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5: Suspending the search. I'm Ted Lindner, Fox News. The Coast Guard says it's suspending their search for that medical transfer jet that went missing while traveling from Bermuda to Boston on Saturday morning.
6: The medical transport jet was traveling from Bermuda to Boston on an active medevac operation when the FAA told the Coast Guard it had lost contact in the early morning hours on Saturday. Among the six people on board were four Canadians and two Bermudians. There's been an extensive search for the missing Gulfstream G-100. Several helicopters, fixed-wing aircraft, and ships have searched about 2,840 square miles of ocean.
5: Fox's Max Gordon. Two people died in a hail of gunfire early Sunday in southern Georgia, nearly three dozen injured during a homecoming block party in Vienna. Dooley County Sheriff Craig Peavy naming the victims who were killed.
7: Quavion Jackson, age 21 of Cordial, Georgia, and McCaleb Jackson, age 23 of Hawkinsville, Georgia, died in the shooting. Their bodies will be taken to the GBI Medical Examiner's Office, where autopsies will be conducted.
5: Those injured range from 14 to 51 years old. Authorities say some of the victims were hit by vehicles. The head of Tennessee's prison system resigning after the state's failed lethal injection of convicted murderer Krista Pike left her hospitalized on a ventilator.
8: There were bipartisan calls for this prison chief to step down, so now he's resigning, as this is Tennessee's second failed execution just this year. Pike's attorney says she is still alive, but on a ventilator, fighting for her life. Tennessee officials are announcing there will be an independent review into Pike's botched execution. The former U.S. Attorney Ed Stanton will be conducting this. The governor's office saying the independent review will seek to determine if protocol was followed and consider whether additional recommendations are necessary.
5: Fox's Madison Scarpino. The Milwaukee Brewers up 2-0 in the NLDS after defeating the Padres 4-3 in Milwaukee. Game 3 will be Tuesday night in San Diego. And on Sunday night, the Braves even their series with the Dodgers at one game apiece. 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
5: The Supreme Court kicking off a new term this week with the high court set to hear cases covering gun rights, climate liability, and voting restrictions. Fox's Kristen Goodwin.
21: Cases on the Supreme Court's docket for the new term include a Second Amendment challenge to state bans on AR-15-style rifles, a case centering on whether states can require proof of citizenship when individuals register to vote using state forms under the National Voter Registration Act, and a case about whether cities and counties can sue oil companies for the impacts of climate change. The court will also decide the legality of the Trump administration's policy of detaining non-citizens apprehended within the U.S. without a bond hearing. The high court's new term runs through next June. Kristen Goodwin, Fox News.
5: With 28 days to go till the midterm elections, House Minority Leader Hakeem Jeffries telling reporters in a virtual meeting Democrats expect to make gains in Texas.
22: The political conditions in Texas are deteriorating for Republicans by the day and growing stronger and stronger for us, fueled by the fact that we are fielding tremendous candidates.
5: In his speeches to supporters in Texas and Oklahoma last week, President Trump promised the end of the war with Iran and a drop in oil prices after November. A U.S. Marine is under arrest in Japan, suspected of killing a woman and stealing her belongings at an Okinawa hotel. Fox's Paul Stevens with more.
23: Police say 20-year-old Lance Corporal Devin Jacob Ballard was seen on surveillance video entering the Naminue Crystal Hotel with a woman early Saturday and then leaving alone. Ballard is suspected of killing 39-year-old Anna Yagi early Saturday at the hotel. She was pronounced dead at the scene after her body was found by a hotel worker. Police arrested Ballard Sunday in an Okinawa nightlife district. He denies the allegations. The U.S. military says it's cooperating with Japanese authorities. Paul Stevens, Fox News.
5: I'm Ted Lindner. This is Fox.
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0: Now, it's Red Eye Radio. Gary McNamara and Eric Harley talk about everything from politics to social issues and news of the day. Whether you're up late or you're just starting your day, welcome to the show from the Relief Factor Studios. This is Red Eye Radio.
1: All across America, we are Red Eye Radio. He is Eric Harley, and I'm Gary McNamara. Good morning. Welcome. Well, finally.
2: What?
1: Finally, the rain has stopped.
2: Man, we don't get rain for, what was it, 12 years, it seemed like?
1: 4 full days of rain.
2: And we got, I mean, it was just rain and mist and rain and...
1: Rain and more rain.
2: Yeah.
1: And you know what that means now that the temperatures are cooler?
2: Yeah? What?
1: Well, let's put it this way. After I work out this morning, the next thing is to put the fire ant killer on the lawn.
2: Yeah.
1: They're going to come out like crazy. I had them all over my mailbox.
2: Oh, wow.
1: My mailbox is out in front.
2: Well, maybe they were expecting a letter.
1: Yeah. I open up my mailbox, put my hand in, and I'm like, what are all those? Oh, my God, they're fire ants. I mean, all over the letters and everything. I had to go get my gloves on and take the mail out and then do it. Then I had to take the non-toxic stuff that I use around the house, the pet stuff, and sprayed it all inside the mailbox.
2: Yeah, fire ants are really bad about reading your mail. It's annoying.
1: What was the wasn't the Babylon Bee.
2: Hmm.
1: Another satire site.
2: Yeah.
1: Had starting today, the post office is not going to do home delivery anymore. In fact, employees will read your mail and then call you with what they believe is important.
2: I'm not sure I would mind that.
1: Well, the vast majority, I still get a couple of bills mailed to me, but everything I do online.
2: Yeah.
1: Maybe a couple of bills, but
2: I get, it's funny because I went paperless on everything and yet I still get a mailbox full. My great carrier, Daniel, former military and, has been, in fact, working for, USPS for a while. And he's, great guy. Love to see him, but it's mostly junk.
1: Same with mine. All right. So I saw this story and let me tell you, when I saw this story and was reading it, what was sitting in the back of my mind the whole time, I saw this story, a suspected plague outbreak has erupted in Russia.
2: Yeah.
1: The plague. Killing a young lab worker and forcing nearly 200 people into isolation and triggering accusations that Vladimir Putin's regime is trying to keep the infection's possible spread under wraps. So what am I thinking the entire time?
2: But COVID?
1: I'm thinking, am I going to see Fauci's name or the United States involved in it the same in any way?
2: Yeah.
1: Are we doing gain of plague function research?
2: Yeah. Well, no, it could be. Without COVID, it kind of goes back, I guess, to Cold War stuff. It still goes back to Cold War stuff, but when you're talking Russia. But when you add everything COVID, everything, the entire story to this, it's pretty scary. Because, the question is, how will wars be fought going forward, right? What are the most obvious things? What do we have in terms of defense systems, right? What can we detect in terms of what the enemy might do? We go back to war games. With Ferris Bueller. someone should do a mashup of those two movies.
1: Was Dabney Coleman in that?
2: In War Games?
1: Yeah. Well,
2: I don't remember.
1: Can't think of who the military guy was. Maybe it wasn't.
2: I don't remember. Okay, go ahead. But we go back to War Games, which, by the way, if you haven't seen it, kids, it's a great movie. But you go back to that, and or you go back to, you know, you think of that technology, basically the idea of being able to detect, launches by foreign countries and everything else, and what we have in satellite technology and all of that too. Now let's get into the era of drones. And a lot of these drones at first, were super expensive, and the anti-drone technology to protect, it is also super expensive. And then the game changer came about within the last several years, which actually led to, both Ukraine and Russia getting very cheap drones, Iran getting and making cheap drones thanks to China, which is still going on. And then the question would be, okay, the ultimate fear has been in our era, you and I are older, we remember the Cold War, it was always nuclear weapons, and it should be, ultimately, you know, that kind of annihilation. But then you think of chemical warfare. You think of the scariest stuff that could be done, not just by foreign nations, but in the case of Iran, their proxies or lone wolves or groups, even if they're not acting directly as a proxy of Iran or other enemies, they are, you know, they have to be considering that kind of attack. The question is, you know, how easy would it be in today's world for them to get their hands on that kind of material, whatever the material is going to be, and then set up the delivery of which? We think of things like dirty bombs, which could do a lot of damage and can come in small packages, you know, being brought across the border into the U.S. or any westernized nation, and then being set off and doing

0: fight for California. The Victory Cannon. And of course,
1: Touchdown California!
0: The traditions of Cal football live here. 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
2: This is bad territory!
3: The ability of drones, everything that happened with COVID and how things, you know, again, gain of function and all of that. You think of a mindset of somebody within a lab. Maybe just like, a fly-to-by co-pilot. They gained that position and got to that position because they have intent of doing harm to people. All of a sudden, they're sneaking out these deadly items that could be weaponized and delivered by drone. And in the AI world, that gets very scary very quickly. I don't think it's time for panic, but I think there has to be great consideration in terms of national defense on what you look out for, because the enemy is everywhere, and they're looking for any method.
4: According to the report from the Moscow Times, the alarm was raised in Siberia after a worker at an anti-plague laboratory died of the disease, which killed tens of millions during the medieval Black Death.
3: Mm-hmm.
4: The head of the Russia Public Health Watchdog then rushed 2,600 miles from Moscow as authorities quarantined a hospital in place. 200 people, at least 200 people who would come into contact with the victim under medical observation.
3: Yeah.
4: Here's the thing that gets to me, though.
3: Mm.
4: The woman who died, all right?
3: Yeah.
4: Here
3: we
4: go. The laboratory assistant, 28 years old, at the Anti-Plague Research Institute of Siberia and the Far East, was the first to die of the illness after she reportedly dropped
3: the vial,
4: a test tube in a lab.
3: Yeah, it broke.
4: And so my thing is, I mean, I guess the point is when you're talking about the plague or if you're working in any type of infectious disease laboratory, aren't you covered head to toe?
3: Well, that and wouldn't it be contained in something that if dropped wouldn't be susceptible to break?
4: Wouldn't be susceptible to break or sponge floors.
3: Right. You know, I mean.
4: No, but seriously, we're joking.
3: In all levels of protocol.
4: Right.
3: Contain means you have to include human error.
4: Right.
3: Clumsiness for whatever reason. It drops. Nothing should happen to that container except for it hits the floor.
4: Right. Everything, there should be built in multiple redundancies.
3: Yes.
4: Which you look at this and you went, well, wait a minute.
3: How did a vial break?
4: I'm worried just because that's the first thing I thought. What do you mean a vial broke?
3: Right.
4: Well, if it broke, you mean you're using regular test tubes?
3: Right.
4: You know, we're not doing, you know, vinegar and baking soda here.
3: Right.
4: And in that case, you don't want to use a test tube either. It'll blow up in your face.
3: Yes.
4: But I mean, you're looking for anything that won't break. And if there is something that will break, or if you're just in that room where the infectious diseases are stored, shouldn't you be head to toe?
3: Right. Right.
4: As you see the workers that are going into that lab are dressed head to toe.
3: One of the things you do in baby-proofing a house is breakable things are out of reach. Because if broken, if that baby is still crawling on the floor, you know, if they reach into a cabinet or something and pull out something that's breakable, now they're crawling on glass, they don't know. It's a very simple protocol that you put into place. We're talking about deadly agents, a plague, and it's in a breakable test tube.
4: Okay, now this is interesting because it said she reportedly told medical staff she had accidentally broken a test tube containing live bacteria while collecting.

0: collecting samples for testing.
1: Mm-hmm.
0: Does that mean in the lab? Because it said she first fell ill while on an expedition with other workers near Russia's eastern border with Mongolia.
1: Had she opened the test tube then, maybe it wasn't breakable and didn't, because I read one story that said a broken test tube.
0: So did I, right. But it was she collecting.
1: Maybe she opened it and collected a sample from it, and while it was opened, it dropped. By the way, collecting the sample, there has to be a protocol that is under. Also, you would have it in a situation in a contained box.
0: I don't think she discovered it while on an outside expedition. No. And all of a sudden the plague was there, and you did, because those two sentences run together.
1: Yeah.
0: So, no, she was inside the lab.
1: No, collecting. Yeah, no, she's collecting the sample.
0: Right.
1: But my question is, you're collecting the sample from the test tube, but isn't there a protocol where it would be inside of a box and your hand is going to stick inside some, basically inside some gloves so you can handle it inside the box? You never just open the test tube and then take a sample out openly.
0: Well,
1: that can't be the protocol.
0: But however it happened, why wasn't it immediately reported and it shut down at that point?
1: Right.
0: Yeah. And there's so many questions here that don't seem to make any sense.
1: No, this is,
0: you leave the lab, you go out on an expedition, then you get ill.
1: And then that's, this is the other thing that where when you add COVID in, there was so much that you couldn't even talk about. You couldn't mention on social media the lab leak theory for the longest time. Well, this is Russia. They're the founding fathers of propaganda. There's some things here that don't add up. And I'm guessing we're not, like as with the Chinese, when it comes to the Wuhan lab, we're not going to learn the whole truth.
0: Now, this is interesting because a senior Russian epidemiologist disputed the account that a broken test tube caused the infection, calling it evidence of a possible cover-up, according to the Moscow Times.
1: There you
0: go. It's laughable, he said. Someone working at the Anti-Plague Institute wears protective anti-plague suit. If you break a test tube, the likelihood of infection is actually very, very low. In short, it doesn't matter to the general public.
1: Exactly.
0: They'll believe the dropped test tube story.
1: No, they would. Well, they would. If that's the only story you put out, then everyone's going to repeat that story, and that becomes the truth for way too many people. And we shouldn't accept the truth. We shouldn't accept for their version of the truth or the story as the truth, I should say.
0: We are Red Eye Radio.
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0: Colorado Radio. He is Eric Carlin. I'm Gary McNamara. In other news over the weekend that we can't forget about, you saw Trump's Truth Social, where he apparently put out Tom Cotton's phone number because of daylight savings. And it's like, I read the headline, Furious Trump.
1: Yeah.
0: You know, the thing is where I differ from everybody else, even though I don't like when we change the time of the clocks, I do like the result of it.
1: Which result? Summer result or the?
0: I like both results.
1: Okay. Yeah.
0: Yeah. I just personal preference. I like when it gets dark earlier during the winter time because I'm able to go to sleep. I like when it gets dark at 5.
1: Yeah.
0: And then I like when it's, darker in the morning for a while, not till 7:30 or 8.
1: Yeah.
0: Or in some places, if you have daylight savings, it will be what? Parts of the time of the year, after 9 o'clock, it won't get light.
1: Right. Yeah.
0: You know, and at that point, it's like, oh boy. I mean, that's during standard time. Now, what is it?
1: Yeah. I don't know.
0: I forgot which one it is, but yeah. I like the way it is. I mean, I don't like when I have to switch for that couple of days after because it does a little bit of a job in my sleep.
1: Well, I like the fall switch because I get an extra hour and an extra hour means so much in the middle of the night.
0: I like when it stays light till 9 o'clock. Sometimes some parts of the East when I used to live there, 9:15, 9:20.
1: Yeah.
0: So I like that in the summertime.
1: I like more daylight. I met a guy from Australia. He goes, you know, it's great. I come up here during your summer and I work 6 months and then I go home. And I worked 6 months down there. Eternal summer. I never live in the winter. And he was so joyous about that, man. He was a great guy. Truck driver. He was great.

0: team.
1: Fight for California. The Victory Cannon. And of course,
2: touchdown, California!
1: The traditions of Cal football live here. 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
17: He is Eric Harley, and I'm Barry McNamara. Welcome and good morning. Thanks so much for being here this morning. I'm just trying to get all my ducks in a row here, get all the information.
18: You brought ducks?
17: Yeah.
18: You had fire ants last segment. Now you've got ducks?
17: I'm a quack. The jobs report.
18: Yeah.
17: 29,000.
18: Yeah, not great. Not great.
17: No, not great at all. I mean, we are in a time of low fire, as they call it.
18: Right.
17: The average over the last year, from September of last year to now, is roughly 45,000 jobs.
18: Yeah.
17: Wow. A month.
18: Wow.
17: Okay.
18: Yeah.
17: Let me see. Make sure I got it in the past year. 33,000 of those 33,000 average jobs out of the 45,000 are healthcare.
18: Yeah.
17: Construction, another 10,000 because of AI data center.
18: Yeah.
17: Yeah. So you've got all of the job growth.
18: Right.
17: Over from September of last year to September this year, healthcare or construction for AI data centers.
18: Interesting you say that. My father was back in the hospital for several days. He is back home now and doing better. But while I was there with him, over the weekend, I went up there Friday morning and we were, able to bring him home over the weekend. But again, it's clear that the hospital systems and medical care in general has a massive shortage, to the extent that in their town, one of the Walgreens that is a centrally located in that town, Walgreens. It's been there for years. Right across the street from the hospital, mom and dad get their prescriptions filled there, recently changed their hours, and the pharmacy at that Walgreens is closed on Saturday and Sunday. Closed. Because they can't find enough workers. It's a shortage. The staff there at the hospital, who, by the way, did a great job once again taking care of dad, they're all short staffed, and there are younger people, you know, for me, everybody's younger, it seems like. For you, it must be wild, Gary. These are, you know, 23, 24 year olds that are either nurses or becoming nurses, or, you know, in school, they're techs or whatever they might be, but they are in the medical profession. And then we get dad home, and he lives in a cul-de-sac, and his next door neighbor, his former neighbor, had moved, and they live near an Air Force base, so it's a rental, and families would rent if they're assigned to that base. But I asked my brother-in-law, I said, do we know the new neighbors? They had moved in. And he goes, yeah, they're here working on the AI center. They're construction guys. They're building the new AI center that's going to be apparently not far from my parents' house, a mile and a half from my parents' house along I-44. And it is the growth in that town right now, both of those industries, healthcare, and the data centers. There's two data centers they're building. But just setting up the workers for the construction of the data centers that they're building has brought a ton of people into that town. And it's changed the real estate market quite a bit in a short period of time. But I think when it comes to the medical profession, it's an ongoing situation. I have nurses in my family. I have a doctor in my family, and they work nonstop. I was asking one of the nurses, one of Dad's nurses, how long are your shifts? And she says 12 hours. And to me, and I always look at their shoes, the nurses wear the most comfortable looking shoes, you know, they've got the most comfortable looking shoes, the tennis shoes with the really thick bottoms on them. And the one told me, she said, without these shoes, they're, you know, I wouldn't be able to do it. My feet wouldn't last because they're constantly, you know, making rounds, taking care of an entire floor of patients or in an ER, you know, same thing, with people coming in all the time. And this is the major hub hospital in that area. But I can't imagine, and we see that here in the Metroplex. We're seeing, changes in doctor's offices as a result of the, and I know in my doctor's office, as a result of the shortage, you're seeing, a change in hours, availability of appointments, and walk-ins and everything else, comes into play. Because they simply can't fulfill those roles.
19: I tell you, I had to get a new primary doctor, and I got it through one of the health. Well, it was actually recommended because I lost my primary doctor because all the offices went out of business.
18: Yeah.
19: For whatever reason, mm-hmm. And so I had to go to get my prescriptions. I was just so busy. It wasn't a good month. Let's just put it that way. Mm-hmm. In August, July and August when it happened, I had a prescription running out, so I had to go to one of the urgent cares.
18: Right.
19: They'll fill you for 30 days.
18: Yeah.
19: But somebody there recommended a primary doctor.
18: Yeah.
19: And said old school, not retired around your age. I'm like, oh, okay, I like that. Yeah. I like older doctors. They've seen everything.
18: Yeah.
19: But he only works Monday and Tuesday. He's got a PA that's in there the rest of the week. And he's part of one of the big healthcare systems here because when they referred me for heart stuff, just normal screening, it's all within their system.
18: Right.
19: It was very surprising because he told me, he said, look, he said, now you're one of my patients. He said, you ever get sick and there's no appointment, walk in.
18: Yeah. Yeah.
19: Every other primary doctor I've had the last 20 years, sorry, there's no appointment, go to urgent care.
18: Yeah. My doctor's office, that's one of the things I like because I've been with that office for better part of 30 years now. And I'm on my third doctor over those years. But they all say the same thing. And they say, you know, if I'm not available, one of our doctors will see you if you walk in.
19: Right. It's like, once you're in the system, you're in the system.
18: Yeah.
19: And I looked at him, I said, you do that, others don't. He said, why are we here if we don't do that?
18: No, well, because said, if you think about that, it's, you know, it may not be the most urgent of care, but it is urgent care if you're sick to the point that you need a doctor. That's urgent.
19: And then I figured, wait a minute.
18: Yeah.
19: You charge me and the insurance company the same amount.
18: Yeah.
19: Probably within 5 minutes, you'll recognize it.
18: Mm-hmm.
19: It's actually good for me and good for them.
18: Well, it is. And I think it's a great, relationship builder and trust builder between the care provider and the patient.
19: It's absolutely wonderful.
18: The patient needs to know you're going to be there for them.
19: Right.
18: You know,
19: I just want to throw that in, but I want to get to these numbers here because you and I had talked about before we said, remember, because when the job numbers were revised, what was it, about 10 days ago to 89,000 instead of whatever it was.
18: Right. Yeah.
19: And the Republicans, look at this incredible job growth. 89. Yeah. Well,
18: right.
19: If you look at it over the period of the year, it's still, you know, as we said, roughly 45,000.
18: Right.
19: And you and I have always said, remember when it was a bad job month, if it was below 250,000,
18: anything
19: jobs
18: below 250.
19: So
18: I mean, when it came in, like, it was anemic if it was like 150.
19: Right. Now, I'm looking back. I decided to be fair, to go before COVID.
18: Yeah.
19: Okay.
18: Yeah.
19: So I went to 2019.
18: Yeah.
19: Average job growth, 177,000 jobs a month in 2019. All right.
18: Wow.
19: Roughly.
18: Yeah.
19: Okay.
18: Yeah. Right.
19: You know what it was in 2018? Close to 220,000 per month jobs were created. We're at 45,000 right now. Now, I will say this. In 2026, because it was so anemic last year, it was 10,000 per month. We're at about 68,000.
18: Yeah.
19: for some, now we haven't finished the rest of the year.
18: Right. Yeah.
19: But compare it to what it was. And I think it's important just to recognize what the job growth in this country has been over the years. And I think it's only fair to go post COVID.
18: Yeah, I think so. And now you have to enter the AI data center building thing with the, you know, don't build them, don't build, you know, thing going on. It just becomes a political football. But my question too is the mismatch in skills and also desires by young people in what professions have a high demand for people and will always have a high demand for people versus the desire of young people to go into those professions. And the medical field is one of them. A lot of hands-on jobs, you know, like, you know, construction or whatever it's going to be, electrician, plumbing, I put all that under that umbrella, you know, is a turnoff for a lot of young people because tech had become so big. And right now, I see a few ads, hey, learn how to be a pro in the AI world. And I thought to myself, I'm not sure I'd go down that road if I were young, because eventually your job will be obsolete. And, you know, as a human, it would be more so for the things that AI cannot replace.
19: Well, you look at, for example, you know, the number of jobs that are being filled, because that's what it is.
18: Yeah.
19: But as we said last week, over 300,000 trade jobs right now.
18: Yeah. Yeah.
19: And 7.08 million job openings as of right now.
18: Right.
19: So when you see what the average job growth rate is over the last year.
18: Yeah.
19: Of roughly 45,000 and you've got, you know, at least 300,000 right now.
18: Right.
19: Trade jobs plus you would have another 6.7 million other jobs that are open, and those trade jobs are paying more than the average job salary out there.
18: Right, right, yeah.
19: And then you have 6.7 estimated more. We're going from August numbers, by the way. I don't think September, those numbers are in yet. We'll see if they are, but it's close enough. How much of that is a mismatch?
18: That's my question.
19: Yeah.
18: You know, of the mismatch of a desire to work in that field or ability to work in that field based on experience, or education. And then, you know, you add to it too, a generational thing, you know, I guess part of all of it is generational. But I saw something the other day that said employers are looking to hire people over 50. And the reason is because they know there is a purpose for them needing that job. And they also have a different set of values in terms of what we call the pride in your work, right? You show up, you want to do a good job. You want to make sure that you do things right. You want to keep your job and everything else. But that's one thing. But the problem with that is, of course, and no disrespect to any of my peers in our age group, is that companies need to plan long term. You know, you need young people, college graduate age, you know, in that range to gain interest in whatever field is needing people. And I don't know how you change that except with money, but there's only so much.
19: And you're saying except you know, for somebody my age, it's simply a Walmart greeter or nothing.
18: Yeah. You could sit on the porch at Cracker Barrel.
19: Okay.
18: They have rockers.
19: Do they pay for that?
18: No.
19: No. We are Red Eye Radio.
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17: We are Red Eye Radio. He is Eric Cronin. I'm Gary McNamara.
19: You know, when you look at job openings in different regions, this is interesting. I like to break it down to states here, which I probably can do, but I don't have the time to do it right now. But in the Northeast, 1.149 million job openings.
18: Wow.
19: Basically 1.2 million job openings.
18: All right.
19: I'll round it off. Midwest, 1.5 million job openings.
18: Okay.
19: The West, 1.5 million job openings. The South, 2.8 million.
18: There you go. And we have sweet tea. I
19: went to my favorite breakfast place the other day.
18: Yeah.
19: Which, by the way, is right across from my new doctor's office, which is just perfect. Yeah. I can go and get checked out.
18: After fasting,
19: I can go and eat. And they have, when you get a nice tea, it's unsweetened.
18: Yeah. Yeah.
19: But I put artificial sweetener in it. Yeah, so I
18: do that too.
19: Yeah. I got to have the sweet tea.
18: Yeah. And, you know, and some lemon for me. So yeah. All right.
19: Yeah.
18: All right.
19: Exactly. Lemon, sweet tea.
18: There you go.
19: Splenda, whatever.
18: Yeah.
19: Yeah. It's a, you know, very tasty, but.
18: Yeah. But that's a huge difference, and we know why.
19: Well, there's a story out that we'll get to here, soon.
18: Yeah.
19: That I saw yesterday about Texas.
18: Mm.
19: You know, they say already becoming the financial center of the country.
18: Yeah. Yeah. I saw that.
19: That's how much capital is moving out of New York.
18: We're going to have to talk more about that because there's a lot going on that.

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5: A mass shooting. I'm Deborah Valentine, Fox News. At least two people dead, 35 injured after a shooting at a block party in Vienna, Georgia. Georgia Dooley County Sheriff Craig Peavy reads out the names of the deceased.
6: Quavion Jackson, age 21, of Cordial, Georgia. And McCaleb Jackson, age 23, of Hawkinsville, Georgia, died in the shooting. Their bodies will be taken to the GBI Medical Examiner's Office, where autopsies will be conducted.
5: One resident reacts in horror to the violence while speaking to Fox TV affiliate WAGA in Atlanta.
7: I can't believe that this is what my city has come to. This is what our city have come to. I grew up here, walking these streets for years, and never seen the likes of what I'm seeing right now.
5: Victims age 14 to 51 years old. Authorities say some were hit by vehicles, but the majority suffered gunshot wounds. No arrests have been reported. Police are investigating a potential motive. Brazil is facing a runoff for its presidential election. Fox's Marion Rafferty has the details.
8: Brazil's presidential election is heading to a runoff after neither candidate won a majority vote. It comes after a surprise first-round victory for right-wing Senator Flavio Bolsonaro, an ally of President Trump. He's the son of the country's imprisoned former president. Brazil has largely struggled with corruption scandals and voter fatigue.
5: The other candidate is President Lula da Silva. There's been another deadly narco terrorist strike. Southern Command confirms a joint U.S. military task force executed a lethal kinetic strike on a go-fast vessel operating in long-established narco trafficking routes in the Caribbean. They say four suspected narco terrorists are dead. Southern Command says confirmed intelligence revealed the vessel's active involvement in narco trafficking. 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
5: The search for survivors of a medical flight bound for Boston from Bermuda that disappeared from radar has been suspended.
21: The medical transport jet was traveling from Bermuda to Boston on an active medevac operation and had taken off on Friday at 11:41 p.m. About an hour and a half later, at around 1:05 a.m., the plane descended several thousand feet. 15 minutes later, at 1:20, the FAA issued a search and rescue alert, and just 3 minutes later, at 1:23 a.m., Saturday morning, a final ping on the radar. Well, among the six people on board were four Canadians and two Bermudians, according to the Canadian company operating the jet, Latitude Air Ambulance. Several helicopters, fixed-wing aircraft, and ships have searched about 2,840 square miles of ocean.
5: That's Fox's Max Gordon reporting. The U.S. Coast Guard plans to bring in sonar to search the ocean floor. Seven federal judges in Minnesota are being accused of misconduct by the Department of Justice for an interview with the New York Times about the Trump administration's immigration enforcement during Operation Metro Surge while they have immigration cases pending. Acting Deputy Attorney General Trent McCotter on Fox's Sunday Night in America with Trey Gowdy questions the judge's decision to do a media interview.
22: Most judges avoid media like the plague. They know it comes with all sorts of ethical problems. Those parties appear before them. No one could possibly think that this judge would give DHS a fair shake going forward.
5: Minnesota Attorney General Keith Ellison, in a statement, called the complaint an effort by the Trump administration to intimidate judges. The U.S. Air Force has brought home its bombers stationed at a U.S.-run military air base in England used to strike Iran following an investigation into a planned terror attack at the RAF Fairford base. The bombers were redeployed back to their home bases in the U.S., according to Pentagon officials. I'm Deborah Valentine. This is Fox News.
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2: All across America, we are Red Eye Radio. He is Eric Hurley and I'm Gary McNamara. Hi.
3: Hi. Good morning. Happy Monday.
2: I guess so.
3: Or unhappy Monday. I really don't care, frankly.
2: All right. So as we always say, one show is just a continuation of another show.
3: Yeah.
2: So there it is. Because we came up with it just at the last portion of the third hour on Friday's show.
3: Yeah. Yeah.
2: And I don't know, what were we talking about?
3: Things and stuff.
2: Virtue signaling, I guess, or something, whatever. Yeah, you know, where the left has gone and just the ignorance that we see out there.
3: Yeah.
2: And, you know, I said something like this and we refined it just in the last couple of seconds. And thank you for the people, our great listeners that threw it back at me over the weekend.
3: Yeah.
2: Which is great. Yes. Yeah. You know, especially on X and Facebook and things like that.
3: Mm-hmm.
2: Virtue signaling in 2026 is to maximize our ignorance and drastically increase our passion and intensity for our stated maximized ignorance.
3: Yes.
2: End of quote.
3: Yeah, that's it.
2: There you go.
3: That's
2: you
3: go. We haven't framed that yet, but we're getting a frame for it.
2: Yeah, there you go. Virtue signaling in 2026 is to maximize our ignorance and then drastically increase our passion and intensity for our stated maximized ignorance.
3: It really is.
2: It really is.
3: You know, because, and we saw signs of it early on with the whole DSA thing when they started going out on talk shows, you know, and it's like, okay, so you want to get rid of the Senate? Yep. You want the House basically to control the White House and the Supreme Court? Yep. You want to do away with prisons and law enforcement? Yep. And the way that they answered the questions was like they weren't having a debate, that the debate had already happened and they had already won it. And so it is that ignorance that is honestly at the basis of the whole DSA. I mean, I can't tell you how many in the actual organization are ignorant. I'm going to say 100%, but that's just a guess. But they certainly believe that everybody who might follow them is ignorant, and that ignorance is something that they are proud of.
2: Well, not ignorant. Ignorant is a lack of facts. I think that the Democrats believe the people that vote for them are idiots, that they're actually stupid. It's not that just that they have a lack of facts.
3: Sure.
2: I guess when I said it the other day, it's just the frustration at the insane things.
3: Well, it's early, you know, it's early in the week. It's only in the first segment of Monday, so I'm being kind. Willfully ignorant. But no, you're right. It is what, Gruber said, not Hans Gruber from Die Hard, but the other Gruber that bring me my detonators. It's the other one that was one of the chief architects for Obamacare, the stupid American voter. Well, it wasn't the stupid American voter that Democrats during Obamacare, when they were campaigning for Obamacare before it became law, it wasn't Americans, all Americans, that they were targeting. It was Democrats, because there were no Republicans voting for it. And they knew that. So it's the stupid Democratic voter. Well, that's who they are.
2: That one thing that's
3: I'm not the voter. That's who the party is, and how the left believes, or who, what the left believes of their voter.
2: Well, Gruber is the same thing as Kamala Harris.
3: Mm-hmm.
2: When she has lost in when she never made it to the really even to the first primary back a few years ago, when she said, you know, racism and sexism.
3: Yeah, she dropped out December 3rd, 2019, and then blamed America, all of America, for being racist and for being misogynists. And, of course, we had to remind her, no, this is the primary season.
2: Right.
3: That's your party who is racist and misogynist.
2: Well, that's the point, that Democrats all the time in power insult their own voters.
3: Yes.
2: They believe they're idiots. They insult their own voters. Mm-hmm. And that's why we call it the Kevin Bacon syndrome.
3: Mm-hmm.
2: From Animal House.
3: Yeah.
2: Thank you, sir. May I have another? Thank you, sir. May I have another?
3: Yeah.
2: And it just, it, you know, it just, it, it doesn't make any sense. You know, I was reading, there was a great article in National Review.
3: Mm.
2: Noel Marion wrote it, and it was the false comfort of going no contact. And that's how, you know, families aren't talking to each other. Friends aren't talking to each other anymore if you don't hold their opinions.
3: Right.
2: You know, people are just saying, nope, you're not going to be a part of, you know, you're not going to be a part of my life.
3: Mm-hmm.
2: It was interesting because she talks about speaking with one person. When I spoke to Sarah about losing her friend group, she initially concluded that those friendships must not have been what they thought they were. Later, she reconsidered. The friendships had been real. What changed were the terms of under which they could continue. I think there was I think there really was a time when nothing, especially nothing so impersonal, and that's things outside of your, you know, outside of your own interpersonal relationships with each other,
3: mm-hmm.
2: could come between us. And then something changed, and all of a sudden, it was possible to imagine such stupid fractures. Her friends demanded conformity to beliefs that just a handful of years earlier, none of them had held.
3: Yeah.
2: None of them held these opinions. All of a sudden, they came up with them. Now, the opinions don't make sense. You know, a man can be, you know, men should play against women.
3: Mm-hmm.
2: Because I'm sure the radical transgender movement leads on that on the left. They just won't admit that they're throwing a bunch of lies, biological lies, science lies across the board.
3: Mm-hmm.
2: And they just don't care. It's almost as if we can't win this one, if we can't win the stupidest argument ever in politics,
3: mm-hmm.
2: ever,
3: mm-hmm.
2: if we can't win that, then we can't win anything. But if we can win this, we win everything. If we can, and so, by the way, to Sarah, they're not your friends.
3: No. No, they're not.
2: They're not, you know, they were never your friends to begin with.
3: No.
2: And so,
3: ask Ed Sheeran how many friends he has today.
2: Yeah.
3: Ask Lady Gaga how many friends she has today.
2: And it's because of the Democrat Party figures. Look, if we can convince people, if we can sell the biggest lie out there, then we can sell racism.
3: Well,
2: we can sell the
3: we can sell anything.
2: We can sell, if we can sell the misogyny against women, if we can destroy the liberal women's movement and make the liberal women's movement say, yes, men should compete against women in sports. My God, then racism is easy.
3: Well, the WNBA is changing basically the letters now stand for the world non.
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2: Family and friends over political or ideological disagreements. Mm-hmm. Though in some ways those hot button topics have receded or been replaced, many people, like citizens in a war-torn city, are still navigating a lingering obstacle course of rubble long after the bombs stopped dropping. Approximately 68 million Americans are estranged from a family member. Such ruptures are now quite common and affect friendships and families alike. Estrangement is nothing new, and sometimes it is entirely warranted, but something has changed in both its justification and its direction, not to mention the frequency, which is now happening. But the opinions they hold are insane. You know, as you said, we said many times when people, you know, you get the Hollywood people out there, you know, some Hollywood people out there saying, well, if we could all just come together, I mean, if we could all just reasonably compromise, how do you compromise?
3: Where is the middle ground?
2: How do you compromise? There is no compromise. Well, okay, I guess we should just have men under 6 feet tall and 150 pounds play against women. No! Well, I guess that we'll just say that half of whites are this way and half of blacks are this way.
3: Right.
2: We'll go do the 50-50 thing. No. Right. We don't judge people by biological groups.
3: No.
2: We don't do that. It's wrong to, it's not accepted and never has been it has been accepted from the racist.
3: Yeah. Right.
2: But the whole point of modern Western civilization is you judge a person as an individual. And the fact that the left is getting away with the incredible misogyny and then racism of identity politics every day and dares to blame the other side. This is part of our frustration with the Republicans, who should be on the attack on this constantly every single day. You throw their words right back. No, you don't throw the words back at them. You attack. And we mean in the arena of politics.
3: Mm-hmm.
2: You attack with words. You attack with sentences and paragraphs that are easily understood.
3: Memes.
2: And paint the people that are misogynist as they are, if they believe in the radical transgender movement, they hate women.
3: Yep.
2: And you go after them for identity politics. You go after them for the racism of anti-Semitism. You attack. And there should be no, well, you know, I think, you know, well, you know, sometimes. No, it's wrong. It's always wrong.
3: Well, the, you know, the walking on eggshells thing still exists to my dismay. And has for far too long. And I don't know how in 2026 we haven't looked back and seen all the scorched earth that the left has created. If you can't be straight forward, then get out. If you're sitting there trying to play the both sides walk in the fence, we already have a Susan Collins. Go home. I don't need that. And I don't care who you are. If you can't stand on your convictions and you want to be a public servant, you have no place. You're not qualified. Because who's going to fight for anything? Who's going to fight for anything?

0: You know, the thing about Ramaswamy is, I remember him going to, you know, he was at the Democratic National Convention, and he was in Chicago during the Democratic National Convention. And the media was asking him, well, are you here for the convention? He goes, well, yeah, in part, but I promised the people of Chicago, I went out to some neighborhoods earlier this year, and I talked to them in their neighborhoods, and I promised them I'd be back sometime this year. And that's exactly what I'm doing. I'm fulfilling a promise. Unafraid. And while not perfect, it's an approach that's to be admired. He's not running from it. He's not going to friendly ground and waiting for somebody to scream his name like he's some kind of celebrity. And I don't care who they are. It doesn't matter who they are. I don't know them. All I know is they work for me. They work for you. They work for the American people. And if you're not used to having, in the case of a president, 340 million bosses, if that bothers you, then maybe you're in the wrong game. If you're not used to having a bunch of bosses of, several hundred thousand for those in the House, then you're in the wrong game. If you're making this about you, you're in the wrong game. You should be a YouTuber. Go do it.
1: But it's just, I'll have to keep that in. We'll have to put that on a plaque about virtue signaling in 2026, right?
0: Mm-hmm. Yeah.
1: Because it's just really amazing. You know, and I will say this, I was watching, TV and over the weekend here in Texas, and almost all the ads are the Republicans.
0: Yeah.
1: I hardly see any ads for either Tallarico or any other Democrat.
0: Right.
1: Especially in the governor's race, whatever.
0: Mm-hmm.
1: And when I see the Republican ads, to me, they're effective because they're hitting what the other side believes.
0: Yes.
1: And therefore what you are against. And that's fine because it's incredibly radical.
0: Right.
1: And so they are spending a lot of money in Texas. But the fact that, as we say, if the polls are anywhere right, because where the Democrats stand on the issues today, in my opinion, the Republicans should be winning every race 60 to 40.
0: Oh, easy.
1: Because they're promoting absolute insanity.
0: Yeah. Yeah. I mean, it's something that, it for a generation at least, or a few generations going forward, is not going to turn around. It's only going to go the same direction. It's going to go, once they have power, if they gain power of the House, Senate, and White House, then God help us.
1: So
0: because their radical behavior is not going to change. It's not going to be turned around. What the GOP is doing, for all the faults in the GOP, those items can be fixed. The left cannot be.
1: We are Red Eye Radio.
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0: Sarah Carney and I'm Gary McNamara. Coming up, you know, everything that we talk about where the left is going, you can actually look at how they are, promoting the, Cornell 7 situation.
1: Yeah.
0: And coming to conclusions when there are no conclusions.
1: Right. Yeah, that's been happening for days now.
0: Right.
1: Yeah.
0: Not one person has testified under oath.
1: Right.
0: Nothing.
1: Right.
0: And Jonathan Turley and Moore talked about it. You know, here's what AOC had to say. 7 men drugged and gang raped a 20-year-old woman. That verdict in the alleged Cornell rape case was delivered by AOC, who has joined a chorus of others in pronouncing the guilt of Cornell students accused of raping a fellow student. It doesn't matter that everybody knows what happened in Duke.
1: Right.
0: At Duke.
1: Right, right.
0: Back a few years back.
1: Mm-hmm.
0: Doesn't matter.
1: No.
0: We're going to jump on it. We're going to pound on it.
1: Yep.
0: We have no idea what the facts are in the case.
1: Yes.
0: And if you read the case, it's, you know, you're like, okay, that one. Okay. Well, this counteracts that. This counteracts that. Okay. Here. All right. All right. Where did she really get the drinks? Was it at the sorority house?
1: Mm-hmm.
0: Byron York wrote a great column on that and had some of the legal stuff there as to what happens.
1: Right.
0: I have no idea what happened.
1: Right.
0: I have no idea whether criminal
1: and
0: charges.
1: Neither does AOC.
0: Neither do they, but they have come to, you see the special counsel is going to be, we'll get to that coming up.
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1: And he's Eric Carly, and I'm Gary McNamara. Welcome and good morning. Thanks so much for being here, as always. 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
1: You know, one of the things when it comes to criminal cases that happen, you know, a lot of times until we get, you know, some type of evidence on it, we tend not to talk about it a lot because everything is pure speculation. And not that you can't have an interesting discussion on speculation.
2: Right.
1: Because in this Cornell 7 case, you know, when you look at the New York law, that if you voluntarily consume alcohol, if you voluntarily, consume it, then it's tough to get a rape charge based on the New York law.
2: Right.
1: You know, that you can't use that to say you didn't consent. And that's, you know, it's a very, very interesting legal discussion that you can have on this. But when you look at this case, nobody really knows what the situation is in it.
2: Right.
1: And we all know that whether it's AOC, basically stating that a rape happened here and it's horrendous. And you see there was an NBC story out there yesterday about, well, at Cornell, there are many women who doesn't matter what many women say, doesn't matter about other cases. The only thing that matters is the evidence that exists in this particular case.
2: Yeah.
1: And the cross-examination of that evidence. Nothing else matters. It doesn't.
2: Right. Right.
1: What you're trying to do is rev up, you know, your side just like they did at Duke.
2: Yeah. Well, you're trying to form opinions in the minds, in the court of public opinion, and then you get Letitia James assigned to this as prosecutor by Governor Hochul. And Letitia James has already made comments on it.
1: Yeah. She said on X, before she was appointed by the governor, what this young woman has been forced to endure is horrific and unacceptable. I'm holding her in my heart and in my prayers to her and to all survivors. You're not alone. We stand with you. And this was an attorney, Justin Dillon, op-ed piece in the Wall Street Journal. He said, as an initial matter, we don't actually know what this young woman has been forced to endure. We don't know. The point of the investigation would be to find that out. The New York Times obtained documents from the university's investigation, which presented a very complicated picture. Jane Doe, as her lawsuit identifies her, initially texted one of the now accused men that none of the sexual stuff was illegal and that she enjoyed being with him and one of his fraternity brothers. She accused them with rape only after being disinvited from the fraternity's Halloween party. Nor, to put it mildly, do prosecutors publicly proclaim that they hold accusers in their heart and prayers and consider Ms. Jane's declaration she is on the side of survivors. Whether the accuser is a survivor is the very question that an investigation is meant to answer. to start by characterizing her that way is to turn the burden of proof on its head. Ms. James' job is to determine whether there is probable cause to believe that someone may have committed a crime and whether she can persuade a jury of his guilt beyond a reasonable doubt. It isn't to stand with either side before you have the evidence in front of you. And then they go the rule from the New York Rules of Professional Conduct prohibit a lawyer from making a extrajudicial statement that the lawyer knows or reasonably should know will be disseminated by means of public communication and will have a substantial likelihood of materially prejudicing.
2: Mm-hmm.
1: Yes, a legal proceeding in that matter.
2: Mm-hmm.
1: The rule lists examples of statements, including any opinion as to the guilt or innocence of the defendant or suspect in a criminal matter that could result in incarceration. It's
2: right.
1: Pretty clear.
2: Yeah.
1: Out.
2: Yeah.
1: She's already made an opinion without any facts. And we've right. seen this. And again, on all different issues out there, we see this where the evidence hasn't been presented yet, and yet it's absolute.
2: Well, I mean, again, the prosecutor here has already come out and identified the victim or the person as who's claiming to be a victim as a victim. The first question is, and the entire determination that has to be made in the legal setting is whether or not she was a victim.
1: Yep. And then he mentions AOC, who came out and said 7 men drugged and gang raped a 20-year-old woman. You don't know that. As Jonathan Turley writes, mind you, not a single witness has testified under oath publicly, and not a single charge has been brought. However, guilt is now being collectively declared from the usual figures and outlets who have never been late to mob justice. AOC declared, I want to be clear that the culture of rape, sexual assault, and pedophilia is protected in elite institutions across the United States, including Cornell University in this instance. It has got to stop. And as he writes, we've been here before. 20 years ago, Duke students were accused of gang raping a stripper at a campus party. The media quickly lionized Durham District Attorney Michael Nifong as he pandered to the media in portraying the students as personifying a racist rape culture in the United States. The problem is that from the start, the facts did not fit the allegations. There was a total lack of forensic evidence to support the claim. And the victim, the alleged victim, later admitted she had lied. The DA was disbarred. And Crystal Magnum, who was still not prosecuted for lying about those students, later went to jail for murder. All the politicians and pundits who declared the Duke students guilty simply shrugged and moved on to the next scandal, demanding instant, uninformed judgments. And that's what we're dealing with. That's what we're dealing with today. And that sort of goes to the virtue signaling quote.
2: Yeah. Right. Yeah, because again, and we've been in this, this age of instant public prosecution for a while.
1: Yep.
2: Remember Clock Boy? Remember that?
1: Oh,
2: whole thing?
1: Yeah. Wow. Clock Boy.
2: Remember that? I mean, that's the perfect example. And then you get to the facts and it's like, oh, yeah. Remember, he was invited to the White House. Oh, yeah. By the way, don't bring the clock. At first it was bring the clock, and then he gets a call. You can't bring the clock.
1: But that's why it fits perfectly what we said on Friday. Virtue signaling in 2026 is to maximize our ignorance and drastically increase our passion and intensity for our stated maximized ignorance.
2: Yeah.
1: We have a lack of facts here, so you become absolutely passionate.
2: Yeah.
1: About the ignorance that we have on this, you become passionate, you become furious to promote what we all know is ignorance on this issue. Because Letitia James, AOC, nobody knows what happened.
2: Right.
1: Could it have been a rape? Yeah.
2: Yeah, maybe. Yeah.
1: Might not it have been? Yeah.
2: Let the process, in fact, let the accused receive due process.
1: Was it horrific behavior? Probably. Was it illegal? Don't know. Because we don't know what happened.
2: Present the evidence.
1: Yeah. And follow the law.
2: Yep.
1: And this is what we deal with on a consistent basis, but you know, it's the same. I'm going to, you know, is this going to be the, you know, Me Too 2.0?
2: Well, according to AOC, it already is.
1: Yeah.
2: Yeah.
1: Which is you believe without any evidence, which of course we said from the very beginning, well, no, it's ridiculous.
2: And that it's, and based on her comments, it's systemic. And,
1: yeah,
2: you know,
1: right.
2: This is, you know, and the treatment of this, it's, we talked about how in the early hours after the fly Dubai situation happened, what the media was saying. It was just a fight in the cockpit. And then it was a disagreement between the two pilots. And it wasn't really until the people on board the plane, passengers, were telling the entire story. And then, even then, the media was hesitant. Then we find out more over the weekend that co-pilot shouldn't have been on a plane.
1: Oh, man.
2: But they go out of their way to defend.
1: We'll get to that
2: and
1: coming up.
2: And in a situation like this with Cornell, it's guilty until proven guilty.
1: Yeah.
2: And somehow we'll prove them guilty. Let the evidence lead.
1: And
2: by the way, if they are guilty, then let the law and sentencing apply accordingly.
1: You know, we've talked about how they will make an accusation. Charlottesville, for example, which was an absolute lie.
2: Yeah.
1: You know, in fact, like people like, what's his name? I can't think of the actor's name.
2: Michael Rappaport.
1: Michael Rappaport, who basically rejected the Democratic Party after that. He was furious because he believed it, then found out, well, that wasn't the truth.
2: Right.
1: And this is normal behavior for the left. Just scream and yell. It's the same thing we see in the radical transgender movement. Can't have the discussion. That's the way it is. Can't have the discussion. If you have a discussion, you're evil.
2: Yeah.
1: Can't have the discussion. You know, everybody must, and how do you remain ignorant? You remain ignorant by not discussing an issue.
2: Yeah.
1: You remain ignorant by not having a healthy back and forth and a cross-examination. In everything that exists out there, you need a cross-examination on the evidence that exists. They don't want that. There's a reason they don't want that.
2: Right.
1: It doesn't matter, and this is where we say, this is where the media, this is where even, you know, what's her name in, I got mind blank here, of Letitia James.
2: Mm-hmm.
1: Well, she's not a DA. She's a political activist. We've seen it. We saw it with Trump.
2: Right.
1: And in this case, a political activist.
2: Mm-hmm.
1: AOC is a political activist. Now, she's in the realm of political activism, you know, because that's, you know, she's a politician.
2: Mm-hmm.
1: But the fact is, she is no caring. What did she say a week ago? What did we hit her on a week ago or week and a half ago on? What was that thing? There was something else that she had said that was, you just went, well, that's not true. And then she stopped talking about it. Forgot what that one was.
2: Oh, yeah.
1: But it doesn't matter. It doesn't matter that Duke happened. It
2: right.
1: doesn't matter. Oh, the hanging.
2: Oh, yeah,
1: yes.
2: The
1: hanging.
2: She made
1: the lynching.
2: Claim on all the lynchings.
1: On the lynching.
2: Right.
1: And then had to drop it because, like, well, there's no evidence there at all.
2: Right.
1: And they don't care. They don't sit there and say, well, I was an idiot. I sounded like an ignorant idiot, but it doesn't matter.
2: I'll just move on.
1: They're not shameful about it. Move on to the next one.
2: Yes. And here we are.
1: We are Red Eye Radio.
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0: Time Radio. He's Eric Carney, and I'm Gary McNamara. And that's the thing, because it's pretty self-evident to most people who look at the situation and know what happened at Duke, and then see a high-profile rape allegation at a campus in a fraternity house, and you look at it and you say, okay, what's the evidence? Oh, okay.
1: Right, yeah.
0: Oh, she said this then, she said this afterwards. Okay, well, this is what happened then.
1: Yeah.
0: Okay, why did she do that? All right. What did the, you know, what were the emails back and forth? Or, you know, the emails, messages back and forth, between the fraternity members. Okay. All right. Well, this is something where we got to get people on the stand, right?
1: Yep.
0: Grand jury, whatever, however you do that.
1: Yep.
0: And then you find out what the evidence is. But
1: that's
0: by
1: it.
0: No means can you make the claim as AOC and Letitia James have done, basically making the point that they're guilty.
1: Right.
0: Before the evidence exists.
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11: Calling all
1: off the search. I'm Ted Lindner, Fox News. The Coast Guard says it's suspending their search for a medical transfer jet that went missing while traveling from Bermuda to Boston on Saturday morning. Fox's Max Gordon with the latest.
11: The medical transport jet was traveling from Bermuda to Boston on an active medevac operation when the FAA told the Coast Guard it had lost contact in the early morning hours on Saturday. Among the six people on board were four Canadians and two Bermudians. There's been an extensive search for the missing Gulfstream G-100. Several helicopters, fixed-wing aircraft, and ships have searched about 2,840 square miles of ocean.
1: Meantime, in Georgia, two people died in a hail of gunfire on Sunday in the southern part of the state. Nearly three dozen were injured. It's all during a homecoming block party in Vienna. Dooley County Sheriff Craig Peavy naming the victims who were killed.
12: Quavion Jackson, age 21, of Cordell, Georgia, and McCaleb Jackson, age 23, of Hawkinsville, Georgia, died in the shooting. Their bodies will be taken to the GBI Medical Examiner's Office, where autopsies will be conducted.
1: Those injured range from 14 to 51 years old. Authorities say some of the victims were hit by vehicles. The head of Tennessee's prison system resigning after the state's failed lethal injection of convicted murderer Krista Pike left her hospitalized on a ventilator.
13: There were bipartisan calls for this prison chief to step down, so now he's resigning, as this is Tennessee's second failed execution just this year. Pike's attorney says she is still alive, but on a ventilator, fighting for her life. Tennessee officials are announcing there will be an independent review into Pike's botched execution. The former U.S. attorney Ed Stanton will be conducting this. The governor's office saying the independent review will seek to determine if protocol was followed and consider whether additional recommendations are necessary.
1: And that is Fox's Madison Scarpino reporting. 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
1: The Supreme Court kicking off a new term this week with the high court set to hear cases covering gun rights, climate liability, and voting restrictions.
25: Cases on the Supreme Court's docket for the new term include a Second Amendment challenge to state bans on AR-15-style rifles, a case centering on whether states can require proof of citizenship when individuals register to vote using state forms under the National Voter Registration Act, and a case about whether cities and counties can sue oil companies for the impacts of climate change. The court will also decide the legality of the Trump administration's policy of detaining non-citizens apprehended within the U.S. without a bond hearing. The high court's new term runs through next June. Kristen Goodwin, Fox News.
1: 28 days to go now till the midterm elections. House Minority Leader Hakeem Jeffries telling reporters in a virtual meeting Democrats expect to make gains in states like Texas.
26: The political conditions in Texas are deteriorating for Republicans by the day and growing stronger and stronger for us, fueled by the fact that we are fielding tremendous candidates.
1: In his speeches to supporters in Texas and Oklahoma last week, the president promised the end of the war with Iran and a drop in oil prices after November. A U.S. Marine under arrest in Japan. He's suspected of killing a woman and stealing her belongings at an Okinawa hotel. Fox's Paul Stevens with more.
27: Police say 20-year-old Lance Corporal Devin Jacob Ballard was seen on surveillance video entering the Naminue Crystal Hotel with a woman early Saturday and then leaving alone. Ballard is suspected of killing 39-year-old Anna Yagi early Saturday at the hotel. She was pronounced dead at the scene after her body was found by a hotel worker. Police arrested Ballard Sunday in an Okinawa nightlife district. He denies the allegations. The U.S. military says it's cooperating with Japanese authorities. Paul Stevens, Fox News.
1: And I'm Ted Lindner. This is Fox News.
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3: 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Gary McNamara and Eric Hurley talk about everything from politics to social issues and news of the day. 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
21: Across America, we are Red Eye Radio. He is Eric Carly, and I'm Gary McNamara. Welcome and good morning. You know, we started with when we talked about the Cornell 7, talking about how the left will take something that you don't have information on. We don't have all the facts in front of us,
5: right?
21: In a court of law, a jury has not made a decision. We're not even sure what the facts are in a case, and we'll make an absolute judgment on it,
5: right?
21: They will also lie when they know they have the evidence in front of them. And we use the Charlottesville as a great example.
5: Right.
21: I was telling you that Andrew McCarthy, is he still a Fox News contributor?
5: I don't know.
21: I haven't seen him in a while. Then again, I don't watch that much, so
5: yeah. Well.
21: He might be on, but also writes for National Review, among other publications. I was reading his piece over the weekend. And it brought me again to the exact same point. And his article, the left conveniently forgets who writes immigration law. Mm. And this goes back to last week.
5: Right.
21: Congress does. And the Supreme Court is merely demanding the judges follow it. No, contrary to the garment rending of the progressives' media, the Supreme Court has not green-lighted the Trump administration's deportations of removable aliens to third world countries to which the aliens have no ties. It is Congress that approved that process by enacting a controlling statute that explicitly allows it. Instead, on Tuesday, a majority of the justices declined to enforce an injunction against such removals.
5: Right.
21: Issued by a incorrigible Biden-appointed Boston judge who lacks the jurisdiction over removals, yet persist in dictating how they are to be carried out, this time backed by a wayward First Circuit Appeals panel. He said, as I detailed last year, Judge Brian Murphy of the Federal District Court in Massachusetts has been trying to rewrite immigration law to provide new due process rights to removable aliens. And that is, example, aliens who have no right to be in the United States and who have already been ordered removed through a congressionally prescribed process, often because they entered our country illegally, committed crimes while here, or both. To recap, as I've outlined on other occasions, in 1996, Congress stripped the district courts, meaning Judge Murphy, of jurisdiction over removal issues of immigration law. The reason is straightforward. If an alien has been adjudged removable, often because the alien entered illegally, committed crimes here or both, it is in the national interest of the United States to get the alien out of our country. That it happens to be in the removable alien's personal interest to remain here at least until a relocation country he finds hospitable has been found, is not entirely irrelevant, but it is decidedly secondary. This is why it is for Congress, not judges, to legislate removal law. Deportation implicates foreign policy and national security. In our constitutional system, such concerns are supposed to be resolved by the elected officials who are politically accountable to the public, whose safety and prosperity are at stakes. Courts are not politically accountable and have no foreign policy or national security responsibility. There you go.
5: Yeah.
21: And it's it right there. And they make the case that it's the Supreme Court doing it, and it's not.
5: No.
21: I had the same conversation with, as I've mentioned many times, with many pro-abortion people after the Dobbs decision. Well, Congress banned, or Congress, the right wing of the Supreme Court banned it. No, they didn't.
5: No.
21: No, they didn't.
5: No.
21: They simply said it isn't in the Constitution. Federal government hasn't made a decision on it, therefore it's up to the states.
5: Yep.
21: What they said.
5: Lawmakers can decide or leave it up to the states. And, you know, AOC comes out a day or two after and says, we can't believe what SCOTUS did. That's why we need to take it up. Well, that's actually what SCOTUS said.
21: Yeah. I remember they, the Congress needs to take it up. And it's like, yeah. that's what they said, AOC.
5: If your representatives want to, and there's a reason that they won't.
21: And the reason we bring this all up is to show you these things aren't that complicated.
5: No.
21: And it's important to understand how the left, on every single one of these instances, perverts what the truth is.
5: Yeah.
21: They lie.
5: Yeah.
21: Yeah. You know, and like I said, in Dodds, they simply said, no, Roe v. Wade was bad law. Those judges made law. Congress didn't make the law.
5: Right.
21: The founding fathers didn't make the law. There wasn't a constitutional process at all. It doesn't exist in the Constitution. The federal government has made no law on it. It's up to the states. It's up to the people of the United States. And then if they don't decide to do something on it through law or a constitutional amendment, then it goes back to the people of the states.
5: Yep.
21: It's not fascism. It's the exact opposite. Every single, and there were like 10 different people I had that discussion with after Dodge. I told it when it happened, the stories.
5: Yeah, yeah.
21: Well, and they were like, but it should be. Well, that's not what you said.
5: Right.
21: If you said it should be, then go to your congressional representative and get them to change it on a federal level,
5: yep,
21: or go to your state representative and get them to change it on a state level.
5: Yep.
21: But it's the opposite of fascism. They're not, they basically said, no, the people do it. How is that wrong? Well, because it's not right. Their job is not to decide what your personal right versus wrong is.
5: I don't agree with their decision.
21: Right.
5: That's why it's, you know, but this is the left. Since I don't agree with it, they really are toddlers. I witnessed one time a toddler, this was years ago, call her mommy the B word.
21: Ooh.
5: Because said toddler did not get a cookie because said toddler did not finish her dinner. Now, it was a shock to me as I'm sitting there at the table as a guest in that home. And I had to, of course, keep from laughing because it shouldn't be funny, at least not as long as the toddler's still in the room. But this is what we're dealing with. If you don't get it right, if you don't agree with me or give me...
6: 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The Victory Cannon. And of course...
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2: This is
0: Bear Territory!
2: This is Chris Dolan.
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4: Society going forward for generations. And as I've been saying, the left is not about to change this radical behavior at all. It is not fixable. It is deeply ingrained into their DNA. It's who they are. They don't all get to, you know, the days of talking points are gone. They just think the same, exactly same thing every time. Now, there is an echo chamber effect, but it is the like mindset, the radical mindset that runs throughout that is the danger, because they don't need to call each other or send out the talking points, fax them over, or however kids communicate these days.
5: Yeah, it's not, let's take the facts of this case and here's how we should disseminate it in order to win the point. It's like, no, here's a narrative that we all hold on this.
4: Right.
5: Even though we don't have the facts, scream as loud as you can.
4: Right.
5: Use words for people who disagree with you. If anybody says, where's the evidence? Well, they're a fascist.
4: Because you take the two cases that I mentioned, and they're very different cases. All cases are very different. But what did we know? Well, we knew for a fact that Brian Thompson had been murdered. He indeed was a victim. What is being said by those on the left when it comes to Cornell? They're identifying the accuser as a victim, which means you're already applying a crime, which means those who are being accused are already guilty in your mind. And one of those is Letitia James, who has been assigned by the governor of New York to prosecute the case. That's not how any of this works.
6: No.
4: But with them, it's exactly how it works. Lawfare in the political realm, we've seen it in recent years. If you haven't, you're not paying attention. You're going out of your way to live. You might be living off the grid. But this goes beyond lawfare in its activism. The lawfare, as bad as it is, this is if, again, once you've made the decision, once you've come to the conclusion, once you've essentially publicly gaveled this case, then you've thrown justice out the door. And I don't know, and neither do you, whoever you are, making these accusations publicly and framing this case as an already open and shut door. It's not. No case should be.
5: One of the things that we've always said is the difference that in talk radio, we used to have arguments on the issues. Now, basically, we're fact checkers.
4: Yes. Yeah.
5: You know, we get to discuss political ideology once in a while and economic systems and what works and what doesn't work and economics in general. But we spend so much of our time just fact checking.
4: Yeah.
5: Saying they're making this up. They don't know what they're talking about. They don't even know what the evidence is. And they're making conclusions because we think it's extremely important, because that seems to be a more legitimate way of

0: promoting your political narrative than ever before, than, right. than I've ever right. seen it in my lifetime.
1: Right.
0: And we have more access where you can instantaneously get the facts mm-hmm. and pound on these people.
1: Yeah.
0: And to me, it's not done as quickly and as much as it should be done.
1: No, it isn't.
0: Because we see it every single day. Every single day we look up, well, that's not true. Well, you don't know what that is.
1: Right.
0: We spend so much time on that just being fact checkers. And yeah. and when it comes to political ideology, I mean, it's like, okay, let's argue because it gets to be fun. Let's argue with insanity. Let's argue with people that can't connect a dot. Let's argue with people that have no critical thinking skills, whatever, just loud amplification of their ignorance and their passion as they become more ignorant to promote something that is ignorant or false.
1: Yes.
0: Jeez. God. That's where we live right now.
1: I mean, in a justice system, you know, this is the thing that I have a concern about when it comes to like, the true crime podcasts and stuff like that. And people out there that are discussing cases and they have nothing to do with the case. You know, if they're like a former prosecutor and they can say, okay, here's the process and they're explaining the mm-hmm. process, or they're mm-hmm. looking at the evidence as you know, the evidence is being presented in court already. And that's public and you're commenting on that. That's one thing. But there are far too many internet sleuths and judges that are out there that I think to myself, you know, you're helping to taint this case one way or the other. It's one thing to have it as if you're going to be factually based and say, this is what we don't know, this is what we don't know. But it's been, and I had a family member who was, who listens to a lot of these podcasts. I said, you got to be careful. These people say things like they know what's going on. Like they know it to be true and they don't know the facts yet. That's why you and I don't have discussions about cases that are ongoing cases. If there's evidence that's presented and it makes the news, it's being reported, then we might be able to comment on what we know so far. But we can't do that to a point of conclusion, nor should anybody.
0: We are Red Eye Radio.
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3: Getting ready for apples for your fall cider, Halloween treat, or however you enjoy this palm fruit. Expect less this season, according to USDA research economist Catherine Weber.
4: If realized, the 2026 crop falls 6% below last year and 1% below the previous five-year average.
3: She says the total decline in U.S. apple production this season follows
4: decreases in production in five of the seven mass surveyed states.
3: The regional breakdown includes lower freeze-related production in the Mid-Atlantic, with Virginia in particular
4: projected to be the smallest in more than five decades,
3: while the Pacific Coast states and Michigan expect to have crops near the five-year production average this year.
4: Washington remains the dominant apple producer with a forecast of 7.4 billion pounds, 2% below 2025, but still 6% above the recent five-year average.
3: I'm Rod Bain reporting for the U.S. Department of Agriculture in Washington, D.C.
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0: is Eric Harding. I'm Gary McNamara. That Dubai situation.
1: Wow.
0: And some of the stuff that, you know, the Jerusalem Post was covering this yesterday, and really nobody else picked up on it.
1: Right.
0: But the Israeli sources actually telling the Jerusalem Post what the suspect is saying in interrogation.
1: That's fascinating. Yeah. Yeah.
0: If true, nobody else has picked it up. I don't know why.
1: Right.
0: But it was on, I saw it yesterday afternoon. So it's been up there for a while. So we'll get to that coming up on the bottom of the hour. Just let you know, there's been a change here. SpaceX CEO Elon Musk is rebranding the company's artificial intelligence arm.
1: Yeah.
0: It is no longer going to be SpaceX AI. It'll be SpaceX SI, super intelligent.
1: Super intelligent.
0: Because Trump has said the name needs to be changed from artificial to super intelligence.
1: All right.
0: There you go.
1: That changes everything.
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20: And thank you.
0: So, you know, the information that came out about the Fly Dubai flight and the alleged terrorist suspect. Hmm. I mean, just the what everybody is covering was the, you know, the fact that he shouldn't have been flying.
20: Right. Well, his own country.
0: Yeah.
20: Oman didn't want him flying. And, you know, this is, the question is, exactly how many security failures were there that led to him being in that cockpit? From the beginning, from being flagged by his own country, you know, all the way to the point of him, again, being this attacker, on Fly Dubai. On that flight that day.
0: He was visiting websites.
20: Right, right.
0: And the airline knew it. And then he was putting out social media posts that they saw and said, we can't have him flying a plane. Sorry.
20: Right.
0: Can't do that.
20: Right. The authorities in three countries from the Wall Street Journal, authorities in three countries missed opportunities across the board. And it there's a quote behind that. It's a subheadline to one of the stories, quote, there wasn't proper vetting, end quote. That's the understatement of the year. There wasn't proper vetting. There was clear evidence that doesn't require an involved psych evaluation that should have determined he had no place in a cockpit. None. You know, we talked about it at the very beginning after we learned what had happened. Who do you trust most on a commercial flight? The pilots. Mm-hmm. And in the case of the vetting process for any country, that has to be the case. The vetting has to be beyond extensive. And there was evidence right here, all of these signs that showed, no, he is not of proper mind to be in control of a couple of hundred souls on a plane at any time.
0: So this was in the Jerusalem Post. Hamam al-Hamami, the co-pilot accused of trying to hijack and crash a Fly Dubai aircraft bound for Israel, stated during interrogation that he had researched which airlines operated routes to Tel Aviv and consequently chose Fly Dubai, an Israeli source, to told the Jerusalem Post on Sunday. And all these things are in quotes, all right? So the source is using quotes to the Jerusalem Post. Remember, this is sourced. And again, there's two things here. You know, it's a source story. And number two, is the suspect exaggerating what he had done. Those things we don't know, but we're just telling you what the story is.
20: Right.
0: I tried to get hired by all the airlines. I planned the operation even before I was accepted by the company. That's a quote pilot said during an interrogation. The dream was to crash into Ben Gurion Airport in Tel Aviv. In recent months, Hamami, had been frequenting, the Tel Aviv airport in the course of his work as a pilot. One of his final visits to Israel took place around July, to gather intelligence and prepare to carry out the attack. Days later, he flew a plane to Israel intending to crash it within the country's territory. However, due to his closeness to one of the crew members, he was overcome by a severe crisis of conscience and postponed the attack until late September. He also planned to deliberately crash into Tel Aviv skyscrapers. An Italian newspaper reported on Sunday, citing Israeli intelligence. His plan was to kill the pilot without attracting attention and then fly along the planned route to Tel Aviv before crashing it into the city's buildings. Israeli authorities are working on the assumption that Hamami was a lone wolf actor who attempted to crash a plane on his own initiative rather than acting on the orders of any terror group, a source told the Jerusalem Post. The operation was planned to be so quick that fighter jets could not intervene, the Italian outlet stated. Instead, Hamami attacked the pilot with an emergency crash axe, almost severing his arm, and attempted to crash the plane by first manipulating the control stick and then cutting both engines. Wow. The pilot helps the passengers secure Hamami and the aircraft, according to the report.
20: You know, when Benjamin Netanyahu, just hours after this happened, had commented and said that for the person who was a passenger who helped subdue the attacker, he helped to prevent another 9/11. And I thought, well, what does Benjamin Netanyahu know, you know, right now at this point? It appeared to be intentional in terms of what was going on with that plane, but what was the ultimate plan that would, you know, again, compare it to a 9/11. And of course, a lot of people were saying, well, of course, this relates to Flight 93 on 9/11. And that, you know, and there's that comparison. But if you go by what the Jerusalem Post is reporting, it's a sore story, but if it's accurate and true, then it is exactly that. It is to, get access to a plane, control of a plane, and then fly it in to targets. It wasn't just bringing a plane down. Of course, it seemed to be on that day, but again, what was the ultimate plan? What did he want to do? And how in the world did the vetting process between three nations just fall apart?
0: Did you see the story? Was it the Wall Street Journal that had the story that even Israel missed it? The pilot and the passenger, all the names go to Israel, just like they do in the United States.
20: Right.
0: And there was a thing that I think it was the Transportation Department.
20: Yeah.
0: I think it was, I'm doing this from memory here, said, well, we didn't know we had the authority to check on all these people.
20: Right.
0: When I read that, I'm like, what the hell? What are you talking about? I mean, right. you're Israel. You don't have someone checking the passengers and the pilots of coming into Israel?
20: Right.
0: If you're not doing it, is someone else, was my question. Because I can't believe that there wasn't any agency in Israel that looks at every plane that, you know, every commercial airliner that comes in and is checking the passenger list and even the crew list.
20: Right.
0: So maybe there'll be an update on that, because that didn't seem to make sense to me.
20: No, you would want that. In fact, you'd want that list for every single flight.
0: Now, Australian officials, because he was in Australia for a while, are seeing whether he was radicalized there. Mm. That was part of the Jerusalem Post story. The Financial Times reported on Sunday that Hamami had allegedly visited radical mosques and extremist websites while in Australia, citing two people familiar with the investigation. Mm. So, Australian intelligence services had a file on him, according to the Financial Times. You know, the one thing I talked about last week is, you know, we talk about how, you know, they have the reinforced door there.
20: Yeah.
0: You know, that go into the flight deck.
20: Right.
0: The new planes. And I was on, I can't remember if it was an Airbus or a new Boeing, because I fly both.
20: Mm.
0: But you know how you have, you know, the flight deck, then the door.
20: Right.
0: And then right there, you've got the bathroom on one side, you know, the bathroom on one side in first class.
20: Right. Yeah. Right.
0: And then you have the, you know, basically the galley.
20: Right. Yeah.
0: Where they can sit and prepare the food or mm-hmm, whatever. Mm-hmm. Well, after that, there's another section where you can store stuff. You can hang jackets and do that stuff.
20: Yeah, there's I think one or two jump seats for the crew, for flight attendant sometimes.
0: Yeah, but I'm going past, that's in the galley. I'm going past that. Mm. Then you've got the closet space.
20: Mm-hmm.
0: There's a closet space and probably the other side where they keep, you know, some of the storage for the kitchen. Well, in that second thing where, you know, after the galley is where they put a new gate, and it's solid. It's really, you know, because when they open up the door to the flight deck, you know, if the pilot's got to go to the bathroom or eat or whatever, they take the cart that they push down the aisle and they push that in front so nobody can get through. Well, right, now they actually have a door that they close. And I'm like, okay, well, now there's a double door. Now you've got, if there's two flight attendants up there and two pilots, now you've got four people that have access to the flight deck, that if you're going to have, you know, you're going to have that new security door there, you better make sure that you are vetting everybody.
20: All right, here's the paragraph, what we were just talking about from the Wall Street Journal. Israel requires foreign carriers to submit lists of inbound passengers and crew in advance. Fly Dubai sent the manifest for flight 1073, said Israel's tax authority, which maintains the country's database of flyer information. But the Ministry of Transportation, which oversees foreign carriers, said it didn't believe it had the authority or required expertise to vet flight crews. So basically, once they're part of the flight crew, according to the Ministry of Transportation in Israel, they don't have that authority or the expertise to vet that flight crew.
0: Wow.
20: This is where a situation like this, where this co-pilot likely knew that. Well, and we talked about this too, is that when it comes to the doors and how secure the cockpit is that prevents people from getting in and all of this. Well, it sets up an imperfect scenario for anyone who would like to, as a pilot, bring that plane down once they're in that cockpit or on a flight crew officially. Then they're already in and they have control. And he saw that opportunity, according to every piece of evidence we've seen so far.
0: Well, he had to know, because he was working for the airline in Oman.
20: Right.
0: He had to know why he got let go.
20: Yeah.
0: So he knew it. He knew that there was, you know, that they had vetted him.
20: Right.
0: I don't know if he knew that Australia had vetted him, but he knew that Oman Airlines had.
20: Right.
0: I just find it hard to believe that when it comes to commercial airliners from Middle Eastern countries.
20: Well, around
0: that,
20: the world,
0: that,
20: yeah.
0: That Israel didn't have a system to vet the crew.
20: Or how Oman is not, if there is a red flag, right, and they let someone go
0: right.
20: in a situation like this, there is not a global red flag. Because it would be, I would equate it to a do not fly list. And I know there are certain security properties and protocols that are different in every country. But the difference is that the flight crew, they have, the pilots have the control and they're crossing boundaries. They're crossing, you know, the borders of I don't know how many different nations. So you would want that global communication in place and at least a red flag that says this man we don't believe is suitable and we have let him go. He needs to be re-vetted if he's going to be flying for your country or in your country or into and out of your country.
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0: Radio. He's Eric Cronin, and I'm Gary McNamara. Also part of the social media post where he talked about wanting to kill Jews. You said that too.
1: Yeah.
0: It's like, okay, maybe that shouldn't be your pilot or co-pilot flying into Israel.
1: Yeah.
0: Or for that matter, anywhere.
1: Anywhere.
0: But it was just interesting that since 2023, what was that thing in the Wall Street Journal?
1: Yeah, I mean, another sentence from the Wall Street Journal where it says, the ministry has never asked for a passenger or crew list since the database was set up in 2023. This is Israeli ministry. It says it didn't know it could. Instead, the ministry says Fly Dubai agreed in writing to check its pilots' backgrounds and nationalities.
0: Wow.
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6: Death and injuries. I'm Deborah Valentine, Fox News. At least two people are dead and 35 injured after a shooting at a block party in Vienna, Georgia. Georgia Dooley County Sheriff Craig Peavy reads out the names of the deceased.
7: Quavion Jackson, age 21 of Cordial, Georgia. And McCaleb Jackson, age 23 of Hawkinsville, Georgia, died in the shooting. Their bodies will be taken to the GBI Medical Examiner's Office where autopsies will be conducted.
6: One resident reacts in horror to the violence while speaking to Fox TV affiliate WAGA in Atlanta.
8: I can't believe that this is what my city have come to. This is what our city have come to. I grew up here walking these streets for years and never seen the likes of what I'm seeing right now.
6: Victims aged 14 to 51 years old. Authorities say some were hit by vehicles, but the majority suffered gunshot wounds. No arrests have been reported. Police are investigating a potential motive. After the terror alert at an airbase in England, the U.S. moves its bombers back to America. Fox's Jonathan Savage reports from London.
9: All B-1 bomber aircraft have now been withdrawn from RAF Fairford. The U.S. military hasn't given a reason, but it follows the major security alert at the airbase just over a week ago. Five men were arrested near the airbase after being seen acting suspiciously in the middle of the night. Those five were released on bail. A UK-Iranian joint citizen has also since been arrested and bailed. The New York Times reports there had been new threats about an Iran-backed plot against RAF Fairford. Tehran has strongly denied any involvement in these events. In London, Jonathan Savage, Fox News.
6: Southern Command confirming a joint U.S. military task force executed a lethal kinetic strike in the Caribbean, four killed. 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
2: 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Just click listen, then swipe right and hear the latest news updates on your time. 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
6: The search for survivors of a medical flight bound for Boston from Bermuda that disappeared from radar has been suspended.
12: The medical transport jet was traveling from Bermuda to Boston on an active medevac operation and had taken off on Friday at 11:41 p.m. About an hour and a half later, at around 1:05 a.m., the plane descended several thousand feet. 15 minutes later at 1:20, the FAA issued a search and rescue alert, and just 3 minutes later at 1:23 a.m. Saturday morning, a final ping on the radar. Well, among the six people on board were four Canadians and two Bermudians, according to the Canadian company operating the jet Latitude Air Ambulance. Several helicopters, fixed-wing aircraft, and ships have searched about 2,840 square miles of ocean.
6: Fox's Max Gordon reporting the U.S. Coast Guard plans to bring in sonar to search the ocean floor. The FBI arresting a 34-year-old woman at Los Angeles International Airport Sunday on charges of acting as a foreign agent for China. First Assistant U.S. Attorney for the Central District of California, Bill Essily, tells Fox's The Big Weekend Show the woman was allegedly surveilling a Taiwanese national.
13: She's conducting Chinese, essentially, espionage here on our soil. And you cannot do that without our knowledge and consent, obviously. And so she is in violation of federal law.
6: The woman, identified as Wanying Heather Zhang of Irvine, California, was allegedly boarding a flight to Shanghai. Britain's former Prince Andrew has filed a legal action to try and quash warrants that led to searches of his residences. A judicial spokesperson confirmed that Andrew Mountbatten Windsor had filed a claim with the High Court in London. A hearing will take place on Thursday. King Charles stripped his disgraced brother of his titles and evicted him from his royal residence after pressure to act over his relationship with the late convicted sex offender Jeffrey Epstein. I'm Deborah Valentine. This is Fox News.
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30: 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I never minded being 2:35, but you know what minded? 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
28: Absolutely. Absolutely.
27: I literally spent the last 5 minutes. I am going to find that video of Shangy talking about her double jointed finger. 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That's Johnny with a Y. johnnydontlike.com. 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
31: Was it Shangy who told us that the FBI raided her house when she was fully in the nude, or was that her lawyer?
27: No, that was Shangy.
28: That's right. I like that. That was amazing.
27: I want to say that was the interview she did with KQED where she started talking about how what it was like when it was raided and that she needed to put a bra on, but the FBI agent wouldn't let her because they thought she was going to sneak something out of the house. It was a good old time. I'm on the hunt for that video. I will, if it is somewhere on YouTube, I will find it. That is my promise to you.
31: 800-222-5222 is the telephone number. 1-800-222-5222. Well, the strategy for former California Attorney General and Secretary of Health and Human Services, Javier Baccaria, is to join the witness protection program during the gubernatorial campaign so he doesn't say any more stupid things. And Randy, it looks like it's paying off.
27: Scrub it. The latest poll from the PPIC shows Javier Becerra, who is not really campaigning, he didn't show up to that homeless forum. Bass and Nithia and Steve Hilton did, but Baccaria didn't. He's got a 20-point lead over Steve Hilton. Here's what's fascinating about this poll. I just want everyone to imagine.
1: In the same poll with, you know, 1,100 people, 70% of respondents in the poll said the state is heading in the wrong direction. They are dissatisfied with the government of California. And in that exact same poll, 60% of those people said, let's go with more of the same but dumber.
2: Scrub it.
31: And they're going to vote for a guy who shows up less than Mitch McConnell?
1: For more on the latest poll in the governor's race, which I believe we're at a point where this election is just a few weeks away. I don't think we're 5 weeks away, but we're getting close to
4: 5 weeks
1: away from this election. For more, here is ABC 7.
5: We are less than 2 months away from Election Day, and a new poll has just been released in the race for California governor.
7: That poll shows Democratic candidate Javier Becerra continuing to hold a wide lead over Republican Steve Hilton. Our political reporter, Josh.
1: It just shows you the tribalistic idiocy that this state is. Because if you were just breaking these candidates down based on their ideas, including Katie Porter saying that Becerra has none, it's a clear, obvious choice as to who's the better person to run the state. But if all we're going to care about is who says I hate Trump, well, I guess you got your guy.
31: Let me run this by you for a second. We know that Baccaria is running as a candidate who has locked himself in the basement and doesn't do any of the normal things that a candidate typically does in an election. What if he governed the state that way? I don't think there would be any consequences. Let's just say he doesn't do a state of the state address. Let's just say there's a disaster and he doesn't show up. Let's just say there's legislation that needs to be signed or vetoed and he just leaves it blank. I don't think there would be any repercussions for that. Do you?
1: I don't think he's going to get rewarded time and time again. As you wrote, this is the accidental candidate that California has been waiting for.
7: Haskell joining us now live in studio with a closer look at those numbers. Josh?
8: Yeah, Mark and Michelle, who will be our next governor? We will find out in 6 weeks. And Javier Becerra's lead over Steve Hilton continues to grow.
1: And even among independents and no party preferences, the vast majority are still voting for Becerra, and that's why I think a lot of people who are NPP are full of crap.
31: This is the Mexican version of King Ralph. Have you ever seen that movie, King Ralph?
1: Is that the John Goodman one?
31: Yeah. If you haven't seen this movie, the next time you're on a flight and you're looking for something to watch, or it's raining outside and you can't play golf or whatever, watch the movie King Ralph. I think it was from the 1980s or the 1990s. It starred John Goodman. And John Goodman was a big fat slob who was a lounge performer in Las Vegas. He was also something like 85th in line for the British throne. Distant relative of the royal family. The royal family all gets together to take a group picture, and it had just rained the night before. And so they're all standing in marsh, and then there's a live wire that gets into the marsh and electrocutes all of them, and they're all dead. So suddenly it's the person who's 85th in line who takes over the British throne, and the guy has no clue how to act. And so it's a fish out of water sort of movie. You look at Baccaria, and you look at the chain of events that had to happen for him to be in this position, and it's King Ralph-esque. He had to have Kamala take forever to decide against it so that other viable candidates didn't jump in. He had to have Alex Padilla take a pass inexplicably. It would have been his if he jumped in. Then Eric Swalwell gets in the race And we find out he's Chester the molester, allegedly. Eleni Konalakis, who has more money than God.
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2: Most attractive candidate on the Republican side we've had in years and years and years, who has been doing the job of campaigning, going everywhere, doing radio shows, doing television, even going on Pod Save America. It's not working. People are so ingrained into the tribalistic idiocy that we have in California that we're going down with the obviously dumbest person on the stage. And I say that because we were at one of the debates and we saw all of these people in person, including Tom Steyer.
3: I'm Tom Steyer, and I'm about to ride the D.
2: And there was a vast, vast, vast difference in intelligence and preparedness from every other candidate on that stage and Becerra. And this is the guy.
4: Well, and I'll tell you, the ones that has to drive the craziest are the other Democrats, because they don't regard the Republicans as being a threat. They see the Republicans as a sure loser if they are on the November ballot with them. They look at the other Democrats as their competition, and they all saw this guy as the dumbest one on the stage. It wasn't just Katie. The rest of them felt that way, too.
5: Becerra has increased his lead over Hilton by 4 percentage points from the PPIC poll that was released 1 month ago.
6: Becerra managed to win the primary and come out on top despite spending way less than his rivals, despite having less name recognition, even though he had been a statewide elected official.
2: Yeah, how about the fact that this guy's been in some sort of elected office for 30 years and has nothing to show for it?
6: And, you know, such a longtime member of Congress. So to me, it's not a terrible strategy. Spend the money at the end when people are.
2: Let's not forget, Pelosi warned Biden, don't put this guy in your cabinet. He's a moron.
4: I am surprised that she allowed this to happen, given the low opinion that she has of him. Because usually if she has it in for you, there's a horse's head that ends up in your bed. Maybe she's worried trying to whack Scott Wiener, or all of her time is being spent trying to whack Scott Wiener.
2: Can you not say those words so close to each other?
4: And because she's spending every moment going after Wiener.
2: That's not even any better.
4: All right.
2: Just go for it. She wants to whack Wiener.
4: She doesn't have time to whack this guy.
6: Really engaged. And also, you can take advantage of that national mood for the moment, and it's just about the letter that's next to your name.
2: That's all that matters in this state. It's all that matters.
4: That is literally it. That is the story.
2: And even for the voting bloc, that's supposed to be, you don't align with either party. I'm a no party preference person. Even them, overwhelmingly, it all matters about the letter next to their name.
5: USC professor Christina Bellantoni says one thing to keep in mind is that voters are just starting to tune into this race. In order for Hilton to close the gap, Bellantoni says he must convince independents and some Democrats that it's time for California to change course.
6: Steve Hilton has a ton of work to do to make sure that people understand what he would do for California. Now, he has opportunities to start articulating that vision with campaigning as people are paying attention now following Labor Day. That's when things really start to crank into gear.
2: And typically, you have a opportunity to make your case on a debate stage or several debate stages. Currently, there's only one scheduled, and it's on CNN, and it's with moderators that are not from California, that do not know California.

0: your issues.
1: No, and typically, yes, people start paying attention after Labor Day. But typically, you know, there's an active campaign going on. There is no active campaign going on here, at least on the part of Baccaria.
2: We're going to start getting stuff in our mailboxes. Ads start increasing. All of that. The campaigning will begin in earnest. And these.
0: They showed the video of when Steve Hilton pulled out a cardboard cutout of Becerra because Becerra can't be found.
1: Well, that's the only way you're going to get him to show up.
2: Two candidates will have to meet on a debate stage.
3: Now, the poll also found that 65% believe candidates' positions on affordability are very important in determining their vote. And nearly.
0: So what's Becerra's position on affordability? We don't know because he's in hiding.
1: Prop 13 allows people to stay in their homes. Does he support the Jarvis Initiative on the ballot? That would be a good place to start.
0: You know, we could honestly, if Becerra's not going to show up to do interviews, whether with us or with other outlets, he won't even go on Pod Save America. We're just going to have to hold our own interview right here. Javier Becerra, what is your plan for the high-speed rail?
4: Scrub it.
0: Javier Becerra, what is your plan for housing affordability?
4: Scrub it.
0: Javier Becerra, what is your plan for homelessness?
4: Scrub it.
1: Javier Becerra, if you walked into Nancy Pelosi's office after she whacked Wiener, what would you do?
4: Scrub it.
0: I've been waiting. No text from Art yet. All righty. It's a new era. Lewis would have texted by now. And Drew would have come in here screaming at me, telling me to tell you to knock it off. It's a different era at KABC.
3: At least 60% say voting is more important this year than in past midterms.
0: And again, in that same poll, 70% of respondents said California is heading in the wrong direction. So let's keep going in that direction, everybody.
1: Unbelievable. And these are the same people that complain about affordability, they complain about the traffic, they complain about the taxes, and they're going to go vote for this dope who they couldn't identify in a police lineup.
4: Scrub it.
1: You get the government you vote for.
5: You and California have so much in common. For one, you're both broke. Stick around, and after the break, John and Randy might just fix one of those. It's the Fix California Hour.
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0: Katie's got one too. 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Katie's doing a thumbs up. JohnnyDon'tLike.com.
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0: And it is an explosive 45 minutes into all the corruption surrounding Bob Bonta, this jackass.
18: Every type of leadership is about meeting the moment and rising to the occasion. And this is what's required. And so we're stepping up and getting it done.
0: And Michael Gates, who is running against Rob Bonta for Attorney General, has the receipts. He knows what's been going on with this guy for years and years and years. You want to know why someone like Rob Bonta wasn't at the press conference with the FBI talking about the homeless fraud? Well, it could be because Bonta's involved with all kinds of shenanigans, including that $500,000 he spent of campaign money on private attorneys to assist the FBI with the investigation into one Shang Yi Tao.
19: The bureaucracy is real.
0: We cover all of it. It is a must-watch episode. It is a must-like episode. Make sure you hit the like button on it. Make sure you leave a comment. Tell us what you think about Bonta's corruption and share it. Share it with your friends. Share it with your family. There's a lot of people who will be voting in just a couple of weeks that might not even know who Michael Gates is. So share them that show. At JohnnyDon'tLike.com.
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0: 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All right, Randy, you just found the Shang Tao video.
1: All right, I'm going to put an APB out right now to everyone who is listening to us on the radio on KABC or KSFO or streaming on iHeart, what have you. I need you to all get to the video platform at johnnydontlike.com. I have been looking for weeks and weeks and weeks for a Shang Tao interview, and I finally found it. Now, how did I find it, you ask? Well, I found it by searching through my old file cabinet of when I made this drop, and then I found the day where I made the drop, and then I found the interview, but the audio version. So then I listened to the interview for 2 seconds where the host identified herself and said what the name of the show is that I couldn't remember. And apparently it was a podcast that did not last very long called Our Vote Matters Oakland. I'm pretty sure the girl interviewing her was a staffer of Shangy's, but I have been looking for this video for weeks and weeks and weeks. When we launched the live video feed in July of this year, one of the things that I really wanted to do was show everybody, not just tell everybody, but show them what Shang Tao can do with her thingy. So I think that's enough preamble.
0: Is that behind her? Is that some kind of trophy that is shaped like the car from the Monopoly board?
1: Yes.
0: Did Shang win a Monopoly tournament where they gave her a trophy?
1: It's definitely possible. All right. I have given everybody the ample time to get on to johnnydontlike.com. If you cannot watch this live, you can go back to the YouTube channel tonight. This is Shang Tao's hidden talent. Are you ready?
0: Lay it on us.
2: And just to start us off, if you can just tell us some quick fun facts about yourself so our members can know you a little bit more.
3: Yes. A couple of fun facts is that I am double jointed in my finger, and I thought for a while that everybody could do this. Turns out not everybody could do this. And
1: it's one hell of a thumbs up, Shangy.
0: Oh, my.
1: I gotta play that one more time.
2: Thank you. And then just to start us off, if you can just tell us some quick fun facts about yourself so our members can know you a little bit more.
3: Yes. A couple of fun facts is that I am double jointed in my finger, and I thought for a while that everybody could do this. Turns out not everybody could do this.
0: In a different world, she'd be working at a strip club by the airport.
3: Absolutely, absolutely.
1: But because it's Oakland, she was at the highest level of politics. Thank you for that, Shangy. I've been looking for that video for way too long.
3: That's right. I like that. That was amazing.
0: Well, I guess that explains why everything is working like a Swiss clock up in Oakland.
1: If you didn't give us a thumbs up before, do it for Shangy.
0: Well, she'd give us a double jointed thumbs up. I wonder if there's any other trick she can do.
1: That's her big party trick. All right. I think we can move on now. I have satisfied my own curiosity. Johnny, we got more important things to discuss than Shang Tao's finger.
0: All right. It's time to open up the California crime blotter.
4: It's happened yet again.
40: See, time for the California Crime Blotter.
0: And this one has nothing to do with Jim Carrey, but it does involve the cable man.
1: It is the creepiest cable guy since that classic 1995 movie. But this guy didn't just befriend Matthew Broderick and get obsessed with him. No, no, no, no, no. This creepy cable guy, while installing a woman's cable, asked to have her phone for a second so he could set up her Wi-Fi, and then texted himself dirty videos of herself that she had on the phone.
0: Oh, no.
1: Yes. For more on the creepy cable guy in Irvine, here is Fox 11 in Los Angeles.
5: New at 5, a cable installer is arrested for allegedly sending an explicit video from a customer's phone.
1: And before you ask, no, the victim was not Shang Tao.
0: Well, it didn't happen during an FBI raid.
5: To himself, police are now cautioning the public about this unusual crime. Fox 11's Rachel Aragon live now in Irvine, where officers there say that there may be additional victims. Rachel?
7: Hey, Glenn, yeah, police now warning people about this unique crime. They say the suspect essentially and allegedly using his job as a front to then extract private and sexual and maybe even exploitive images. And
1: you got to imagine this is not a first timer.
0: So he's not a real cable man. He's a black market cable man.
1: Oh, you think that's what's going on here? This isn't like some rogue guy at Spectrum. This is who you call when you want illegal cable. Is that still a thing?
0: I don't know. Or maybe he's just showing up saying, I'm the cable man. We're having a problem in your area. Give me your phone.
7: Videos from their cell phone to then send to himself.
11: We're urging anybody that notices him or recognizes him to please come forward.
7: Irvine police are talking about this man, 37-year-old Logan Edward Gray McCannon.
1: Wait, how many names does he have?
0: Yeah, anytime you have three or four names that you go by on a regular basis, you're going to end up on America's Most Wanted. That's just how it is.
7: Police say earlier this month, a woman reported she was having internet service installed at her Irvine apartment. During the installation, officers say...
1: So this has to be a guy who worked for Xfinity Spectrum. I don't know what they have down there in Irvine.
0: You know what? I have a good friend of mine. I'm not going to say who it is, but let's just say that everyone knows him. Who, whenever he calls a company and he gets a woman on the phone who has four or more names, he says they're definitely going to be a feminist Karen, so he just hangs up.
1: You just type to me in the chat who you think that is.
7: Technician who was working as a contractor asked to use her cell phone to test the Wi-Fi signal. Officers say after about 15 minutes, the victim checked on the...
1: Okay, nobody needs your phone for 15 minutes to check the Wi-Fi.
0: No, he was going through all her photos, all her videos, anything that he could find that was explicit.
1: And this is not a first-timer. This guy has probably been doing this for quite a while.
7: ...but could not see what he was doing with the phone.
11: It was a text message that she had sent to a partner that was private in nature, and then he was...
1: Do you have any more information? Did it involve Scott Wiener?
11: Was able to extract that image or that video and then send it to himself.
7: Police say she later discovered that the sexually explicit video she had sent to her partner over text message had also been sent from her phone to another device through iMessage.
1: I wonder if you can charge someone for revenge porn on this, because he didn't post it on a website, but he took a private video, a private image of this woman. I'm assuming it was an image, could be a video, and then sends it to himself over the iCloud. That sure sounds like revenge porn to me.
11: He deleted that message, but somewhere in the iCloud, it stayed on her iPad, which is how she realized that this had happened.
1: So she opens up the iPad, and then she's like, wait a second.
0: She's going through it, and she goes, well, let's see. I legitimately send that video to him. What's this 714 number doing in here?
1: Be careful what you film with your phone, people.
7: Authorities asking the public now to think twice before handing over your personal device.
1: Not to think twice before recording yourself doing explicit things, just to think twice before you give that phone that is full of incriminating information about you to a stranger.
11: If one of your private devices is requested or asked for, stay with the technician, watch what they're doing, or offer to manipulate the phone yourself so you're not giving your phone to a stranger.
7: Based on interviews and evidence they've collected, Irvine police believe there could be more customers turned potential victims.
11: I've not encountered this in the many years I've been here at the police department. So a unique crime, but we're definitely concerned that there may be other victims.
1: And of course, because this was Irvine in Orange County, they did arrest the guy.
0: You know what's funny? If you ever go into an Apple store and you go up to that Genius Bar, one of the first things they say is, let me have your phone. And you can see the look of fear in everyone's face as they're holding on to that phone and don't want to let go. And we all know why.
7: Suspect again was arrested on September 11th at his home. Again, anyone with any information or who believe they've been a victim themselves is urged to call Irvine Police. Reporting live in Irvine tonight, I'm Rachel Aragon, Fox 11 News.
1: So if you've had this creepy cable guy in your house, and you also have been known to videotape yourself in various states of undress, you might want to call the police.
0: If any cable guy asks you to turn your phone over to them, just tell them to get lost.
1: Well, you could probably say, oh, I'll figure it out myself. But if it was you doing that, they would say, no, you won't.
0: Here's my phone. Enjoy the videos.
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4: I actually got a message on my Instagram about our last story. 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That story you guys were talking about where the cable guy took pictures off of her phone, ironically, the primary cable company in Irvine is Cox Cable. 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
3: Moving on, if you want to watch us perform the show live, go to johnnydontlike.com and click that like button. It really helps us out. All right, it's time to reopen the California crime blotter.
5: It's happened yet again.
2: Ooh, I know. I see. Time for the California crime blotter.
3: And Randy, this edition of the blotter involves man's best friend.
4: Don't worry. This story's not dirty like the last one. It is kind of silly, though. Someone breaks into a home, invades their privacy, starts going through their food, going through their clothes, and the dog who is supposed to be on guard duty brings his toy up to the criminal and says, "Will you play with me?" For more on this, we go to NBC 7 in San Diego.
6: Now to a story we've been looking forward to showing you. Tonight, San Diego police are investigating a break-in earlier this month at a home at Sherman Heights. The intruder was in the house for half an hour.
7: Well, the family watched it all unfold through their security app on their phone.
4: How fast were they driving back to the house?
3: In defense of the dog, if you're trying to slow down a criminal, then annoying the living hell out of them is the way to do it.
7: And they were surprised by what they saw. NBC7's Dave Summers explains why.
8: In the heat of the day, this stranger sought shelter in Dante Rowley's house near the corner of 20th and J Streets.
9: That window up there?
10: The window just above your eave.
9: Yeah.
8: Rowley's six cameras.
4: Wow. What is this guy, Spider-Man? Got all the way up to the second story window? Reminder.
3: Hopping fences.
4: Lock your windows, even the second story ones, people.
8: Our security system recorded the break-in. The suspect used this two-story ladder hidden behind his shed to get to an open second-story window.
4: Okay, another piece of advice. Keep the ladder in your garage. Don't keep it somewhere outside where someone can go climb on your roof.
9: And we just watched it all happen.
4: Yeah. This story almost ended very differently.
3: He didn't secure that ladder, did he?
4: Well, he's not the most forward-thinking criminal now, is he?
9: Hop in from my phone.
8: The intruder took off his shoes and shirt.
4: Ew, no, no, no, no, no.
3: I guess he didn't know how to work the thermostat.
8: Took a seat on the bench in the foyer for a while.
4: Nope. Starts eating his yogurt. And it looks like he had multiple containers of it.
3: I hope he's not lactose intolerant.
8: Yogurt, turkey, and cheese from the fridge. He took a nap. The alleged burglar, though, was not alone. Inside were also two of Dante's three dogs, Ollie, the long-haired dachshund, and Nash, the 90-pound, 4-year-old golden retriever.
9: The dogs, like, we just want to make sure that they were safe.
11: Now, about Nash, he's more cuddler than killer. And if you break into this house, oh, he's going to stop you, all right. He's going to stop you for a belly rub or maybe a toy to play with.
4: Very trusting dog.
3: You know, people go out and they get a dog because they think it's going to be a guard dog. And then a situation like this happens. And that dog that you've been dumping a ton of money into, instead of biting this guy right in the crotch, that dog wants to go play catch.
8: The evidence is in the recording. Not once or twice, but three times, Nash brought the intruder a toy.
4: Yes. That is such a sweet dog.
8: So they could play.
9: Nash was not.
4: And he didn't even want to play with it. That's how cruel of a jackass this is.
3: No, he wanted to nude up and eat yogurt.
4: Why did he have to take off the shirt to eat the yogurt?
3: I don't know.
9: Greatest guard dog. We thought that he was going to be barking at people, and he did the exact opposite.
4: Oh, yeah, because the story San Diego, the guy gets arrested.
8: Even after police arrived, not distracted by the drama, Nash had a toy to greet them at the front door.
4: Now he's bringing the toy for the cops. Do you want to play with me?
8: The suspect attempted an escape through a first floor bathroom window. He was met by police in the backyard, handcuffed.
4: A neighbor's dog was barking.
3: I wonder if he took any yogurt for the road.
8: Then taken into custody.
9: And we just hope that he gets some help, honestly.
8: As for Nash, he's still in the doghouse with Dante for his behavior. Dave Summers, NBC 7.
7: Oh, Nash. Okay, well, the homeowner says the intruder is charged with burglary and also has had some outstanding charges from unrelated incidents.
4: How many other places did he break into to steal yogurt? So there you go. Golden Retrievers are fantastic dogs, but security systems, they are not.
3: You ever have a Golden Retriever before?
4: I have not.
3: We had one when I was a child. And the only thing in that house lazier than me was that dog.
4: I love that the dog was not only trying to get the criminal to play with him, but the cops as well. And they'd be like, no, go away. We're trying to close the door.
3: You know, the last time we did a story in the blotter that involved a dog, the dog got maced several times. Remember that?
4: That's why we needed to balance things out. Sometimes there's some very dark and depraved stories in the blotter. Every once in a while, you get one that's just silly, and, well, I'm here for it.
3: I don't think anyone involved in this story had it in him to mace this dog.
4: Nah. At no point did this dog seem like it was a threat.
3: Maybe also, to the chew toy.
4: I don't know where this guy would hide the mace. He was shirtless.
3: That's true. Well, good thing he didn't go to his waistband.
4: That's the latest in the California crime blotter.
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2: A decisive decision, CJ Pop of Fox News. The U.S. military moving fast to protect its equipment in the U.K. that was targeted on September 27th. Fox's Marion Rafferty has more.
3: The U.S. Air Force is removing all of its bombers stationed at RAF Fairford in England. The decision was made following an investigation into a planned terrorist attack at the military base. Several people suspected of involvement in the alleged Iranian plot have been arrested and released on bail. The base has been used by U.S. military bombers during the war with Iran. The Defense Department says they will return to their home stations.
2: Israel observing a national memorial day as we approach the three-year anniversary of October 7th, the Hamas terror attack left some 1,200 dead, 251 taken as hostages to Gaza. Israeli flags at the Knesset Plaza were lowered to half-staff. Fox's Trey Inks in Tel Aviv has the latest on last week's terror attack in the skies.
4: Israeli media reports that the flight manifest was actually given to the transportation ministry here in Israel before it took off from Dubai. An indication that the Israelis may have been able to vet both the crew and passengers of this flight before it took off. And we know the Israelis have a rule in place. Pilots from around the world are not allowed to land here in Israel if they have nationality from a country that does not have normalized ties with Israel. And this pilot, according to reports, had Omani citizenship. There is an overhaul right now of the system, we are told, and they are trying to ensure that an incident like this can't happen in the future.
2: Fox's Trey Inks in Tel Aviv. The highest court in the nation kicks off a new term this morning. The Supreme Court will hear cases on climate change, religious rights, and immigration. Nobel Prize Week kicks off in Stockholm, Sweden. The Nobel Prize in Medicine goes to Karl Deisseroff, Peter Higeman, and George Nagel for their research into brain activity. 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
2: The commander-in-chief is now the campaigner-in-chief with the midterms just 29 days away. And there's a familiar theme coming from the leader who'll make his fifth stop in the past week today. Fox's Colonel Scott.
17: President Trump plans to be in Grand Island, Nebraska today to campaign for Senator Pete Ricketts and other Republicans on the ballot next month. While recent voter surveys show the potential for Democratic gains in the House and Senate, the president said Saturday at a rally in Ohio that the polls don't have the full picture.
18: They don't account for one thing. They don't account for the fact that Trump is out campaigning. They never thought this was coming. They never thought this was going to happen.
17: The president was in Ohio over the weekend campaigning for Senator John Husted's reelection in a crucial race that could affect the Senate majority. Grinnell Scott, Fox News.
2: The president carried Nebraska three times. There is a new super intelligence task force to coordinate the federal government's AI efforts. Fox's Doug Luzader.
19: The director of national intelligence, Jay Clayton, to lead a new government task force on AI. The president is calling it the super intelligence force and says it will coordinate the effort of the federal government to ensure that America continues to lead the world in super intelligence. Democratic Senator Mark Warner weighing in on the appointment of Clayton to lead the task force, saying that AI is, quote, one of the defining national security challenges of our time, and I welcome the administration recognizing that this technology requires serious, sustained attention at the highest levels of government. But creating a new title is not a substitute for having a coherent strategy.
2: Cops in Georgia trying to piece together the backstory that led to gunfire killing two men in their 20s, a shooting during a weekend homecoming party in Vienna. That's about 2 hours south of Atlanta, leaving nearly three dozen injured. And gas, on average, according to AAA, remains at $4.36 a gallon. I'm CJ Papa. This is Fox News.
0: This is Chris Dolan.
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7: 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That's Johnny with a Y.
12: It is our pleasure to welcome our next guest to the program. He is the assemblyman representing Fresno in the California State Legislature. You can follow him on X at David Tongipaw. Assemblyman David Tongipaw, welcome.
19: Well, it's great to join you. Can you guys hear me okay?
12: Oh, we can hear you just fine.
19: Perfect. Well, but I think you missed out on Beto Bonta, just like Beto O'Rourke changed his name so that way he could appeal to the Latinos.
12: All right. Well, so much to get to today. Let's start out with that CNN video where Jake Tapper interviewed California Governor Gavin Newsom. They were out fly fishing, I guess, trying to catch their dinner. And over the course of that interview, Gavin Newsom said that if Kamala Harris were to run for president, he would not run. I listened to that and I came to two conclusions. One is, he's a liar, liar, pants on fire. I don't believe him for a second. And the second thing is what he's trying to do is he's trying to nudge her to make her decision faster because she took forever to decide that she wasn't going to run for governor. And because of that, other candidates couldn't get endorsements or raise money, kind of paralyzed the field. And it prevented some people from even jumping in the race. And he thinks if she takes forever to ultimately decide against it, that would hurt him. So he's trying to push her to decide fast.
19: 100%. I think that's where he's either trying to clear the field or create a plan that really makes it normal. Because what he knows is that the vice president has a significant name advantage over him. She has a campaign advantage in the primary, and he needs her to make a decision. But what I think it really reveals is that he is not capable to be the next president of the United States. Because if you wanted to be president, you would think that you were the best person for the job regardless. You wouldn't say, I won't run if they're the person. So I think this only shows weakness, and it also shows that he's afraid of her.
12: And you could tell, and they compliment each other publicly all the time. But in her book, she wrote about her calling him to ask for his endorsement when she was going to run. And he sent her a voicemail. And then he had a bunch of different stories as to why he sent her to voicemail, none of them being consistent. And she took that as a slight, and she took it as a slight enough to put it in her book. And you can tell that there's a cold war that's going on between the two of them. And if they were to directly go up against one another, that cold war would go hot in a second.
20: I think you're 100% right. And I think there's a lot that Governor Newsom's actually placating to. And the main reason why is because we saw back in the 2024 Democratic convention and primary, Governor Newsom wasn't part of the entire party planning. He was in the crowd trying to play favors because they had lost him quite a bit. And he comes from the old Biden, Nancy Pelosi, Dianne Feinstein tree. But there's a war coming right now between the progressive DSA Democrats and the institutional old school JFK Democrats. That civil war is coming, and he is trying to play both sides. And it's not going to work. The Jacobins from the French Revolution gave the guillotine to everybody. And he has gotten the guillotine in the party, and yet he's still trying to find his way because he hasn't realized that he is part of that elite institution as a white privileged male who grew up with billionaire families, that he doesn't fit into this modern age Democratic Party.
12: You recently made a video with Nick Shirley about the boondoggle that is high-speed rail in California. Not long ago, Julie Watts of CBS Investigates did a piece on the auditor of high-speed rail, where she interviewed this individual who said that he could not get the materials that he needed to do his job. He couldn't get the personnel that he needed to do his job. And despite the fact that Sacramento keeps throwing up every imaginable roadblock in front of this guy, he still found all kinds of waste, fraud, and abuse being spent by high-speed rail, including first-class airplane tickets, Uber Blacks to go 1 mile in downtown Sacramento. I guess there's nightclub expenses in Washington, D.C., and cigar club expenses in Washington, D.C. We have no train. We have no tracks. We have no completion date. But apparently they have all the money in the world to live like royalty.
20: Well, exactly. In the real world, this would be seen as embezzlement, inappropriate spending after you were trusted with funds. But in the state of California and in government world, this is just an inappropriate reimbursement and payments that was awarded. So don't we see that that's the problem? And now the auditor and the inspector general is simply asking for more tools to analyze this entire project. And guess what? There's a bill sitting on his desk, and we don't believe that the governor is going to sign it, because there were very controversial things originally in that bill that would allow certain portions of the project of high-speed rail to actually become non-public if it threatened the actual forwarding and the advancing of the actual project to be held in confidence. That was actually taken out of the bill and then put in a budget bill. So now all that's left in this bill is more additional staff for the inspector to find out more. And he was able to discover this with his hands tied behind his back. They can't sign this. There's no way they can sign this, because think about what he'll find when he has a full staff to go after the entire thing.
12: The legislature has been hesitant. By legislature, I mean the Democratic majority. The legislature has been hesitant to pull the plug on this or really rein it in any way, shape, or form. You look at the makeup of that high-speed rail board, and you find a bunch of termed-out Democrats who are now sitting on that board, and I assume they're enjoying all of the spoils. How much of that do you think plays into the fact that they're hesitant to rein this in when they know at some point there's a sell-by date for all of them, and they would love to end up on the high-speed rail board where they could go expense all of their nightclub activity?
20: Well, the biggest issue with this project is that this infrastructure project actually hasn't become an infrastructure project. It's become a jobs project, which means you just say that you're doing something, and instead of giving everybody shovels to dig a hole, you give them all spoons to just keep them busy. And what's really happened right now is that high-speed rail is being used as a justification tool to launder money legally by changing some of the laws, but by legally laundering money to then backfill elected officials and politicians, because the building trades are some of the largest donors to these same groups to get what they want on high-speed rail. Let me tell you this for a fact. I am the vice chair for the state budget. This is not anything that I'm saying that is a conspiracy. I am in the legislature. $16 billion has been spent on California high-speed rail. $6 billion of that $16 billion has gone to simple change order delay fees. What that means is we paid contractors $6 billion to not work on the high-speed rail, and that went directly towards their pockets in settlements that also have turned around to become the largest donations to the majority in Sacramento. That is a fact. That is it. They've used your money to pay contractors to do zero work because they couldn't get through the actual plan that then became massive donations. That didn't go pay wages. That didn't pay any of the carpenters or steel workers or anybody else there. That was a way to handle those who wanted this contract to protect the politicians that keep awarding the funds, just like you talked about with these boards. Like the tire in the California Energy Commission has a former elected official on there, Nancy Skinner. She gets paid $200,000 a year for a board that meets seven times.
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2: One, a chief of staff of a member of the assembly who confronted Nick Shirley on the streets and demanded to see his penis about 9,000 times. How that they thought was appropriate, I don't know. But they're angrier at the people who are uncovering the fraud than at the people who are stealing the money.
3: Well, I mean, think about it. If you mess with somebody's money, they get very angry. And you had reported earlier about the dongs in Oakland and how vengeful they were. This is Italian-style mobster politics that is in charge of the state of California, that if you mess with the money, you get concrete shoes. And now they're making legislation with a supermajority to change laws, which I've gotten into it with a few people where they're like, well, where's the criminal activity? Well, when you have a supermajority, two-thirds, you just make crimes not a crime anymore, and therefore you cannot prosecute it. Like, most people don't know that Prop 57 has made domestic violence a nonviolent crime in the state of California. It is in the name. Prop 57 made rape of an unconscious person a nonviolent crime in California. So how do you lower violent crime in California? You just make it a nonviolent crime. The same thing when it comes to how do they keep doing this and getting away with it, is that they made it to where it's not illegal. It is cheating fair and square is the simple way to say it. And they can do that with a supermajority and a one power control in the legislature. It's why balance is so important.
4: You and California have so much in common. For one, you're both broke. Stick around, and after the break, John and Randy might just fix one of those. It's the Fix California Hour.
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4: Well, and Rob Bonta is the top law enforcement officer in the state. He's supposed to be the one that's going after these people. And you go back to that scandal in Oakland. I mean, the initial whistleblower in the letter said the Dong family was blackmailing him, that they had videos and pictures of him doing something explicit, that they were holding over his head and using it to manipulate his behavior and get what they want out of him. Well, if your top law enforcement officer in the state is compromised and criminals can dictate what they do, then you're not left with an honest government.
5: You're exactly right. I mean, that is exactly what's happening. Is if you take, basically, if you control the police officers, you control the law enforcement, you control that, and the top cop has no experience actually being a prosecutor, then they never become a prosecutor. If they were put there as an individual to protect the institution, and that was their job in this mobster style of politics, he is doing exactly what he was in charge to do. I mean, there's so much smoke happening all around the entire government. The governor's chief of staff was convicted of corruption. Let us start with that fact. Attorney General Becerra, before he was the health secretary, his chief of staff was convicted of corruption. Rob Bonta is hanging out with people and the mayor of Oakland who was convicted of corruption. If there is smoke, there is fire. But unfortunately, the one who is supposed to be the investigator of it is the same one who is actually protecting everybody from the charges that should have came a long time ago.
4: Let's move on to what Newsom is doing in his final months in office. And this is a real head scratcher. I guess it shouldn't, because he's accepted a lot of money from PG&E throughout his entire career. But in his final months in office, as he's getting ready to run for president, he's decided that he's going to spend his time screwing over fire victims by trying to shift the liability of the fires from those who started the fires to those who didn't. He wants to take the heat off the electric companies who started the fire in Altadena, who started the fire in Paradise, who started fires all over the state, and say, if we actually force them to pay up what they actually owe, they're going to go under, so we can't do that. We have to limit how much the insurance companies can go after them for. The fire victims, and he claims, by the way, that he's doing this to help fire victims. Fire victims went up to Sacramento to protest this on their own dime, saying that if he gets what he wants, he's going to slit their throats. What do you make of what he's trying to do?
5: Well, it's, again, he's just working on shifting the blame. But let's talk about who really started the fire. And that's the Sierra Club and the environmentalists who have prevented every single risk mitigation, forest management, vegetation management project that would have protected these communities. That is actually what happened. We have reports that go all the way back that show us that proper vegetative management areas, what we refer to as WUI land, wild urban interface, needed to be heavily managed. Didn't have 40 years of vegetation and brush. And what used to be nature's management was fire. So you will either have fire, or you can mechanically thin and process, or even use goats. And the Sierra Club blocked a lot of this. They then are major donors to the majority party, and they're now trying to help Governor Newsom shift the blame to the insurance companies, shift the blame to the to a lot of where the utility companies can't get in and actually clear the brush so nothing happens. And then they also block the permitting for any new low-risk fire infrastructure in some of these areas. So if you're not allowing them to actually improve 100-year-old power lines and infrastructure, then who's the one to really blame? And it's actually a derelict government and a negligent governor. And I look at that internally. It's one of the biggest things that I actually worked on and ran on. I wrote a paper called Modern Forest Management, How to Reduce Carbon Emissions in the Air and Improve Our Infrastructure and Lower the Cost of Insurance Through a Mitigation of Risk. It's a very simple concept. You log it, you graze it, or you watch it burn. And now with homes in the area, you got to give people the opportunity to do so. So it's the government's fault. And I say that as an elected official. We've got to do a lot better instead of shifting the blame, because this is what happens. Either the utility company pays for it or the insurance company pays for it. But the real person who pays for it are the people, because all of those costs get pushed down to the ratepayers.
4: Last question before you go. If the governor calls a special session, do you think he's going to get the votes for this? And I ask that question because he would need people like Democrats from Altadena to vote for it. He would need people whose districts in Northern California were impacted by fires started by electric companies to vote for this. I wouldn't want to show my face in my district if I voted for this and then went back to the county fair. Do you think he's going to get the votes?
5: Well, I don't think he's going to get the votes. I am telling you this. I'm hearing it right now that it's not going to happen because there are some individuals that in the majority that won't come to the table at all whatsoever because they feel the same way that you do. And I have no love lost for both insurance, utilities, and everybody that's involved, because they won't help us get to the root problem. And it's where I can, again, with the governor, why is he trying to do this in his last term, in his last month in office, is a weird play. He's actually losing more people, and I don't think anybody shows up. And I've informed my colleagues in the minority that if they want to play with this crazy show, they can do it themselves with a super majority. None of us should show up, and they should all fight each other on it. They've got the votes. They've got the majority. They can have the problem.
4: Assemblyman David Tongipah, representing Fresno in the California legislature. You can follow him on X at David Tongipah. Assemblyman Tongipah, thanks so much for stopping by.
5: Thank you for letting me join you.
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4: 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This is where it's at. While you're here, hit subscribe. We're at over 6,700 subscribers, well on our way to 10,000. And hit that thumbs up. And if you want to know what a strange thumb looks like, well, have I got something for you.
5: And here with us today is the mayor of Oakland, Mayor Xing Tao. Thank you so much for making time out of your day to be here with us today.
6: Absolutely. I'm really excited for this.
7: That's why I had to play it again.
6: Natalie.
5: Thank you. And then just to start us off, if you can just tell us some quick fun facts about yourself so our members can know you a little bit more.
6: Yes. A couple of fun facts is that I am double jointed in my finger, and I thought for a while that everybody could do this. Turns out not everybody could do this.
4: So whether you're single jointed or double jointed, give us a thumbs up for Shangi.
3: Do you think she showed that trick to the FBI agents when they were raiding her house while she was in the nude?
4: Maybe she thought that would get her at least to be able to put the bra on.
3: They didn't let her do that, did they?
4: They did not. Maybe they liked the show. She does have a nice rack.
3: All
4: and
3: right.
4: Quite the ass.
3: Look at you working blue.
4: You know what? It's technically a Friday show for us because we're running a best of tomorrow, which includes Terry Shantz going after Nick Shirley's penis. It's just that kind of day.
3: Well, yesterday, a new edition of the Accountability Podcast dropped.
4: And it is a big one. And we want everyone to watch it as soon as we sign off at 3 at johnnydontlike.com. Because Michael Gates, who's running against Bob Bonta, he's got all the receipts against Bob Bonta. All the corruption going back to the dongs, going back to his time as assemblyman. All the reasons why he's not following fraud cases. We get into all of it. So make sure you watch it. Share it with your friends. We're at about 2,800 views in 24 hours. We want that one to go far and wide because there's a lot of people in California that might not even know who Michael Gates is or that he is running or that there's an alternative to 4 more years of Bobathy Bonta. So check it out at johnnydontlike.com. Somebody in the chat says Randy has a crush on Shangi. Kind of.
3: Well, maybe you can put some money on her books.
4: I'm a happily married man, but I find her endlessly entertaining.
3: And a week from Friday, we're going to Universal City.
4: I just love that I'm keeping Shang up for this entire thing. We're going to be at the Universal. Can I rewind to where she's doing the thing with the thingy? We're going to be live at the Universal Hilton next Friday from noon to three, going over the edge with the Union Rescue Mission. If you want to help out the Union Rescue Mission in their goal to end homelessness, have the way that you actually do it. I'm trying to give a serious read, you chat people. You can do so at urm.org/OTE.
3: And right now it's time to reopen the California crime blotter.
4: Bye, Shangi.
8: It's happened yet again.
9: I know.
1: I see. Time for the California crime blotter.
3: And the first edition of today's blotter involves a Ponzi scheme.
4: A Ponzi scheme where the 78-year-old financier is getting sentenced to prison And guess who's been covering this case for years and years and years? One of the best reporters in the Bay Area. It's a Dan Noyes, everybody. Here's All ABC right. 7.
0: I wonder what your thoughts are as you head off to prison today.
4: Okay. Maybe before the end of the show, if I could find it quickly, we got to play Dan Noyes getting yelled at by Gavin Newsom, because that is one of the best videos of all time.
2: ABC 7 Eyewitness News questioned a financial advisor from Danville, and then a federal judge sentenced him to 9 years in prison.
4: Do you think he always had the cane, or is that just because it's sentencing? And anytime you're getting sentenced, you need to seem as feeble as possible.
3: That's what Weinstein did. That's what Bill Cosby did. Remember Bill Cosby claimed to be blind?
4: Oh, yeah.
3: All these years he could see. All these years he could do a sitcom. He could host the Playboy Jazz Festival. He had that cartoon. He did whatever he wanted to do. Then he gets charged with drugging and raping a bunch of women. Then all of a sudden he needs a seeing eye dog.
4: I thought he had like a seeing eye human. Didn't he have a guy that he was just kind of holding on to?
3: Did he?
4: Yeah.
2: $12 million Ponzi scheme in which he defrauded friends, members of his church, even his own family. Good evening. I'm Karina Nova.
10: And I'm Anna Dates. There were tears in that federal courtroom in Oakland today as 24 of his victims attended.
2: Dan Noyes was there, and he is back here now with the story. Dan, what happened?
11: Greeted, prosecutors got the sentence they wanted. The judge saying the financial advisor left a trail of destruction in a scheme that lasted almost 30 years.
4: Oh, boy. Well, he almost made it to the end. Well,
3: this guy made an entire career out of scamming people.
12: I spotted 78-year-old Edwin Lickis outside Oakland Federal Court this morning.
4: Let's not focus too much on his name, okay?
3: I wonder what junior high was like for him. Edward Lick this?
4: Let's just rewind one more time to see what his name is.
11: Mr. Lick left a trail of destruction in a scheme that lasted almost 30 years.
12: I spotted 78-year-old Edwin Lickis outside.
3: Okay. Well, comes from a long line of them.
4: I used to work for an operations director that liked to call Tom Likas that. Shout out to Ron Escarzaga.
12: At Oakland Federal Court this morning, reading the letter he prepared for court.
0: A lot of the victims aren't going to hear what's happening in the court. Do you have anything to say to all your victims here right now?
12: He didn't want to discuss more than $12 million he took from at least 93 victims in a Ponzi scheme.
13: Go away.
3: He is not having a good morning, is he?
4: You know what? Nobody is having a good morning when Dan Noyes has a microphone in front of their face. You could be this guy. You could be Gavin Newsom. You could be Brian Acevedo.
0: Public place, sir. I don't need to go away.
13: But you're invading my space at critical time.
0: I'm not invading your space. This is in public. You're in public, sir. You have no right to privacy out in public.
12: He walked.
4: Dan Noyes gives zero Fs, and I'm here for it.
12: To the security checkpoint, talked to the U.S. Marshals, conferred with his wife in the building's rotunda.
4: Wait, that's the wife? I thought that was the daughter.
3: Well, if you steal a lot of money, I guess you can afford a young one.
12: And finally addressed his victim.
4: Traded in for a newer model.
0: What's going to be your message for the victims?
13: Terribly, terribly, horribly sorry. And totally at fault.
12: With this.
4: He sounds sorry.
3: It sounds like the wife gave him a talking to.
12: Guilty plea. Lickis admitted he convinced his victims to purchase non-existent bonds and that he used funds to pay earlier investors in the manner of a Ponzi scheme.
4: Wow, his name really is Lickis. So this is the most old-fashioned Ponzi scheme of ever. He had a fake investment, and whoever was the new victim, he'd use that money to pay the old victim.
12: according to the indictment, and that he used the money for his own personal use, including cash withdrawals, home renovations, travel, and car, mortgage, and personal credit card payments.
14: He's a con man, and he's fraudulent, and he tells you what you want to hear.
12: His victims came from the Danville Alamo community.
4: Don't listen to Lickus.
3: Do you think Lickus is going to die in prison?
4: Yes.
12: His kids' sports teams, even from church.
15: It's amazing to me that a man who you think you trust, a man you spoke to, you know, about God and family and knew for decades, can do something like this.
12: The judge agreed.
4: Can you imagine if you had your money invested in this guy for 30 years and you find out that it's all BS? Wait, I got to fulfill this real quick. Somebody in the chat says, blow me up, Lickus.
12: Prosecution's request for a 9-year prison sentence. All of the victims with whom I spoke are satisfied with the punishment.
16: I'm happy with the 9 years.
4: I mean, he doesn't have that many left.
3: No. When I sat on jury duty and we convicted Grandpa of child molestation, I think the court gave him 30 years or something like that. He lasted less than 9 months before he rolled a 7.
16: The judge was very fair. And I think that it's unprecedented that we got the 9 years. So I'm very, very happy about that.
12: The judge is allowing Lickus some time to get his affairs in order and say goodbye to his family. He has to report to federal prison October 30th.
17: Edwin, I wonder how you see the prospect of 9 years in prison.
12: Lickus had no words as he left federal court.
11: There was one moment in court in which the victims reacted with a gasp and no's. The attorney for Lickus asked that he be allowed to spend Christmas at home and report to prison after the judge refused.
4: I'm glad the judge refused. That's unacceptable. You don't get one more Christmas with your ill-begotten gains.
3: No. Time for Lickus to go behind bars.
11: Karina, Mama.
2: Yeah, I'm glad you kept pushing him for answers, and then finally he admitted.
11: He really has to answer to the victims, absolutely.
2: Mm-hmm. All right, Dan, thank you.
4: Dan is the best. He's been doing it forever and ever and ever, and that is why I have a special treat for everybody. Here is, and there's got to be, someone must have a higher quality video version of this, but this is the best we have right now. Here's Dan getting yelled at by Gavin.
18: So I'm asking about the attack on the Yale students over New Year's, and, you know, it's kind of spreading across the country. A couple other, some news outlets in other countries are picking it up.
19: And it's a good reminder how important it is to remind our parents to be good stewards of underage drinking.
18: I appreciate that. The only other question I have is, it hasn't been a very easy week for you, and I wonder whether you have any comment on the Mateer and Roth story about the drinking.
19: Thank you very much. That was a great cheap shot.
20: You can't help yourself. You cannot.
4: By the way, I just have to point out, people that do this as they're walking away, I'm not saying Gavin is this, but that is a cokehead move.
3: He looks sleazier when he was younger than he does today.
4: He got elected twice as mayor of San Francisco, and he was the sleaziest looking guy you can imagine.
20: Great cheap shot. You can't help yourself. You cannot. Just know, for the record, it's increasingly impossible to have a conversation.
21: The mayor was out there.
20: Just know it's not personal when I walk by you. You just send some other reporters. It's going to be a lot easier.
4: What a little bitch.
3: This is what they do when you report something they don't like, which is why so many people in the media don't report on stories that paints people like him in a negative light.
4: Dan Noyes does. Dan Noyes not afraid, and Dan Noyes is one of the best.
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3: All right, it's time to reopen the California Crime Blotter.
29: It's happened yet again.
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3: And this one takes us to San Jose.
4: It's really hard to operate a business when you're constantly being vandalized. Here is NBC in the Bay.
31: There are growing concerns from bar owners in downtown San Jose who are grappling with frequent vandalism. They say it's costing them thousands of dollars. NBC's Marianne Favreau is there with a closer look.
32: Bar owners here in downtown San Jose say they're frustrated that they're constantly shelling out hundreds of dollars to fix vandalism. Everything from tagging on the outside of a building to carved mirrors in the bathrooms.
33: A reflection of a
4: Oh my goodness.
3: Okay. That has nothing to do with the street toughs. That's the drunks that patronize those buildings.
4: It is how you can tell how old of a bar you're in is just how much crap is carved on the walls from the drunk patrons. I frequent Pineapple Hill all the time. I was there on Tuesday. One of our listeners was there too, listener Ed. And Pineapple Hill has been in that location for 48 years, unfortunately probably closing at the end of the month. Go to the website and sign the petition, thepineapplehill.com, to help out. But if you go in the bathroom there, every inch of it is carved with somebody's name, something, because that place has been around for 48 years.
3: Yeah, and you can always tell how long in the tooth the bar is by going to the bathroom. Because if they write some whore's phone number on the wall and she's already been through menopause, you know people have been writing on that wall for decades.
4: Listener Ed, who I don't think is in the chat today, he says that he likes to write on bathroom walls. For a good time, go to johnnydontlike.com.
3: Whoa.
4: I mean, it is a good time here.
3: Not that kind of time.
0: On Sunday, someone used a razor blade or knife to carve letters into this restroom mirror at Alter Ego in downtown San Jose.
6: It's going to be over $1,000 by the time we replace this mirror.
0: George Lalu owns five bars and restaurants in downtown San Jose, including Still OG and Mini Boss. He says vandals repeatedly target his businesses, tagging restrooms, destroying furniture with knives, and painting...
4: Destroying furniture with knives?
3: That's harsh.
4: What, are they playing that game where they hold their hand out and they try to stab themselves? What's going on here?
0: Graffiti on his storefronts. He's not alone. Here at Cash Only, owner Cash Boren says this bar and two others he owns downtown have also been targeted. He says one person even tagged the front of his bar.
6: I had to replace the sink.
0: And others carved up sinks in the restroom.
4: Oh, come on!
3: How do they not get caught?
4: Well, you don't usually have security in the bathroom.
3: No, but if you're drinking beer and you go in to relieve yourself and you see some complete idiot destroying a sink, aren't you going to say something?
4: Everyone there is probably way too drunk.
6: It's always a tag in the mirror. They'll carve into the bathroom walls. And that sink I've redone three times in the last 2 years. From someone literally just carving so deep into the sink, I can't fix it.
0: And the cleanup is adding up.
4: It's got to be such a pain in the ass to be a bar owner dealing with the drunks every day.
3: Count me out.
6: 10 to 15 grand a year minimum is what we're spending to keep these tags from becoming the main feature in our bathrooms.
0: Cash says he has not reported the vandalism to police.
6: You know, we know.
4: What exactly is San Jose police going to do about someone scratching their initials into a bathroom mirror at a dive bar?
3: Nothing. That's what.
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3: Getting out of the UK, Gianna Gelosi, Fox News. All U.S. Air Force bombers in the UK now returning to their home bases in the U.S. after a suspected terror plot on a facility there. Fox's Marianne Rafferty.
4: The U.S. Air Force is removing all of its bombers stationed at RAF Fairford in England. The decision was made following an investigation into a planned terrorist attack at the military base. Several people suspected of involvement in the alleged Iranian plot have been arrested and released on bail. The base has been used by U.S. military bombers during the war with Iran. The Defense Department says they will return to their home stations.
3: Meantime, new details about the co-pilot suspect in a mid-flight attack on an Israel-bound Fly Dubai flight last week. Fox's Trey Yanks is in Tel Aviv.
5: AP named Hammam al-Hammami as the suspect. Al-Hammami reportedly used an axe in the attack that may have already been in the cockpit. The Omani national had been banned from flying in Oman due to his extremist views. Questions remain about the vetting process that allowed him to be hired by Fly Dubai and co-pilot a flight to Israel. At this point, no additional links have been disclosed to foreign governments, including Iran, despite President Trump discussing possible ties. Here in Israel, the captain of the flight, who avoided disaster, helping to save the lives of more than 170 people, is being hailed as a hero. This week will mark the three-year anniversary of the October 7th terrorist attack, and so there are mixed emotions here in Israel amid a lot of relief following that failed attempted hijacking.
3: The Coast Guard suspending its search off Nantucket for the six people aboard a missing medical plane after that aircraft lost contact over the water early Saturday morning. The plane was flying from Bermuda to Boston and lost contact with air traffic control after the pilot declared an emergency. The Coast Guard says later that night, crews located a debris field that was confirmed to have come from that plane. 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
3: President Trump defending ads touting his record ahead of the midterms that were taxpayer-funded. Fox's Jared Halpern in Washington.
18: The ads have drawn bipartisan backlash, but the president says they are not a political endorsement, even though they touch on key issues for Republican voters.
19: When I'm talking about making America great, making our country great, that's a countrywide ad. That's an ad for the spirit of our country.
18: The ads have cost about $2.5 million so far, a total of $20 million has been allocated from the Homeland Security budget. Democrats on Capitol Hill are now calling for an investigation and say they will hold hearings if they retake Congress in November. Some suggesting the ads could violate campaign finance laws. And a growing number of Republicans are saying the money should be spent on border security, not public service announcements.
3: Meantime, the midterms are a month away with early voting set to begin this week in multiple states. President Trump and Vice President J.D. Vance are going to be campaigning across the country, with the president expected in Nebraska today and the vice president is heading to Alaska. And some new details are emerging about the alleged 2024 gang rape of a Cornell student known as Jane Doe. Fox's C.B. Cotton has more on why that case was not initially treated as a rape and how the attorney general plans to investigate.
17: Jane Doe reportedly told Cornell campus police that she was raped on that night in 2024. But that specific allegation was apparently not shared with the Tompkins County District Attorney, who says instead he used a six-page official statement where drug use and sexual conduct was described as voluntary, conscious, and consensual. As such, he says he could not bring criminal charges. This week, he told Fox, it's clear to him now that his office was not provided with the full picture and that his team will fully cooperate with the Attorney General's investigation.
3: And that was Fox's CB Cotton. I'm Gianna Gelosi. This is Fox News.
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32: Absolutely. Absolutely.
31: I literally spent the last 5 minutes. I am going to find that video of Shangy talking about her double jointed finger. 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We love our chatters, which, There's just a lot of fun going on there, a lot of nonsense going on there. 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
33: Was it Shangy who told us that the FBI raided her house when she was fully in the nude, or was that her lawyer?
31: No, that was Shangy.
32: That's right. I like that. That was amazing.
31: I want to say that was the interview she did with KQED where she started talking about how what it was like when it was raided and that she needed to put a bra on, but the FBI agent wouldn't let her because they thought she was going to sneak something out of the house. It was a good old time. I'm on the hunt for that video. I will, if it is somewhere on YouTube, I will find it. That is my promise to you.
33: 800-222-5222 is the telephone number, 1-800-222-5222. Well, the strategy for former California Attorney General and Secretary of Health and Human Services, Javier Baccaria, is to join the witness protection program during the gubernatorial campaign so he doesn't say any more stupid things. And Randy, it looks like it's paying off.
0: Scrub it.
1: The latest poll from the PPIC shows Javier Becerra, who is not really campaigning. He didn't show up to that homeless forum. Bess and Nithia and Steve Hilton did, but Baccaria didn't. He's got a 20-point lead over Steve Hilton. Here's what's fascinating about this poll. I just want everyone to imagine. In the same poll with, 1,100 people, 70% of respondents in the poll said the state is heading in the wrong direction. They are dissatisfied with the government of California. And in that exact same poll, 60% of those people said, let's go with more of the same but dumber.
0: Scrub it.
33: And they're going to vote for a guy who shows up less than Mitch McConnell?
1: For more on the latest poll in the governor's race, which I believe we're at a point where this election is just a few weeks away. I don't think we're 5 weeks away, but we're getting close to
4: 5 weeks
1: away from this election. For more, here is ABC 7.
5: We are less than 2 months away from Election Day, and a new poll has just been released in the race for California governor.
6: That poll shows Democratic candidate Javier Becerra continuing to hold a wide lead over Republican Steve Hilton. Our political reporter, Josh.
1: It just shows you the tribalistic idiocy that this state is. Because if you were just breaking these candidates down based on their ideas, including Katie Porter saying that Becerra has none, it's a clear, obvious choice as to who's the better person to run the state. But if all we're going to care about is who says I hate Trump, well, I guess you got your guy.
33: Let me run this by you for a second. We know that Baccaria is running as a candidate who has locked himself in the basement and doesn't do any of the normal things that a candidate typically does in an election. What if he governed the state that way? I don't think there would be any consequences. Let's just say he doesn't do a state of the state address. Let's just say there's a disaster and he doesn't show up. Let's just say there's legislation that needs to be signed or vetoed and he just leaves it blank. I don't think there would be any repercussions for that. Do you?
1: I don't think he's going to get rewarded time and time again. As you wrote, this is the accidental candidate that California has been waiting for.
6: Haskell joining us now live in studio with a closer look at those numbers. Josh?
7: Yeah, Mark and Michelle, who will be our next governor? We will find out in 6 weeks. And Javier Becerra's lead over Steve Hilton continues to grow.
1: And even among independents and no party preferences, the vast majority are still voting for Becerra, and that's why I think a lot of people who are NPP are full of crap.
33: This is the Mexican version of King Ralph. Have you ever seen that movie, King Ralph?
1: Is that the John Goodman one?
33: Yeah. If you haven't seen this movie, the next time you're on a flight and you're looking for something to watch, or it's raining outside and you can't play golf or whatever, watch the movie King Ralph. I think it was from the 1980s or the 1990s. It starred John Goodman. And John Goodman was a big fat slob who was a lounge performer in Las Vegas. He was also something like 85th in line for the British throne. Distant relative of the royal family. The royal family all gets together to take a group picture, and it had just rained the night before. And so they're all standing in marsh, and then there's a live wire that gets into the marsh and electrocutes all of them, and they're all dead. So suddenly, it's the person who's 85th in line who takes over the British throne, and the guy has no clue how to act. And so it's a fish out of water sort of movie. You look at Baccaria, and you look at the chain of events that had to happen for him to be in this position, and it's King Ralph-esque. He had to have Kamala take forever to decide against it so that other viable candidates didn't jump in. He had to have Alex Padilla take a pass inexplicably. It would have been his if he jumped in. Then Eric Swalwell gets in the race, and we find out he's Chester the molester, allegedly. Eleni Konalakis, who has more money than God, who could have written a check and blown everyone away, gets out of the race without explanation to run for state treasurer instead.
1: Oh, you forgot one.
3: You're out of my shop.
33: That video pops and she implodes. Everyone decides that they like Tom Steyer's money but hates him. Nobody gives Antonio Villaraigosa a second look. And the last man standing is 85th in line, Javier Baccaria.
1: Who has no ideas, has nothing to say on the campaign trail. When asked by Alex Michelson on CNN what he would do differently than Gavin Newsom, did not have an answer. This is the guy who is now leading in the polls by 20 points.
33: You know where else this happened? I want to say it's the St. Augustine tribe, the Indian tribe. And if someone out there is more familiar with what's going on in the tribal world, let me know and correct me, please.
1: Well, first off, John Stossel says you're not supposed to say Indian.
33: Oh, yes. I got admonished for that yesterday.
1: Got to watch every show, kids.
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3: America, it's not working. People are so ingrained into the tribalistic idiocy that we have in California that we're going down with the obviously dumbest person on the stage. And I say that because we were at one of the debates and we saw all of these people in person, including Tom Steyer.
4: I'm Tom Steyer and I'm about to ride the D.
3: And there was a vast, vast, vast difference in intelligence and preparedness from every other candidate on that stage and Becerra. And this is the guy.
5: Well, and I'll tell you, the ones that has to drive the craziest are the other Democrats, because they don't regard the Republicans as being a threat. They see the Republicans as a sure loser if they are on the November ballot with them. They look at the other Democrats as their competition, and they all saw this guy as the dumbest one on the stage. It wasn't just Katie. The rest of them felt that way, too.
6: Becerra has increased his lead over Hilton by 4 percentage points from the PPIC poll that was released 1 month ago.
7: Becerra managed to win the primary and come out on top despite spending way less than his rivals, despite having less name recognition, even though he had been a statewide elected official.
3: Yeah, how about the fact that this guy's been in some sort of elected office for 30 years and has nothing to show for it?
7: And, you know, such a longtime member of Congress. So to me, it's not a terrible strategy. Spend the money at the end when people are.
3: Let's not forget, Pelosi warned Biden, don't put this guy in your cabinet. He's a moron.
5: I am surprised that she allowed this to happen, given the low opinion that she has of him. Because usually if she has it in for you, there's a horse's head that ends up in your bed. Maybe she's worried trying to whack Scott Wiener, or all of her time is being spent trying to whack Scott Wiener.
3: Can you not say those words so close to each other?
5: And because she's spending every moment going after Wiener.
3: That's not even any better.
5: All right.
3: Just go for it. She wants to whack Wiener.
5: She doesn't have time to whack this guy.
7: Really engaged. And also, you can take advantage of that national mood for the moment, and it's just about the letter that's next to your name.
3: That's all that matters in this state. It's all that matters.
5: That is literally it. That is the story.
3: And even for the voting bloc. That's supposed to be, you don't align with either party. I'm a no party preference person. Even them. Overwhelmingly, it all matters about the letter next to their name.
6: USC professor Christina Bellantoni says one thing to keep in mind is that voters are just starting to tune into this race. In order for Hilton to close the gap, Bellantoni says he must convince independents and some Democrats that it's time for California to change course.
7: Steve Hilton has a ton of work to do to make sure that people understand what he would do for California. Now, he has opportunities to start articulating that vision with campaigning as people are paying attention now following Labor Day. That's when things really start to crank into gear.
3: And typically, you have a opportunity to make your case on a debate stage or several debate stages. Currently, there's only one scheduled, and it's on CNN, and it's with moderators that are not from California, that do not know California issues.
5: No, and typically, yes, people start paying attention after Labor Day, but typically, you know, there's an active campaign going on. There is no active campaign going on here, at least on the

0: part of Baccaria.
1: We're going to start getting stuff in our mailboxes. Ads start increasing. All of that. The campaigning will begin in earnest. And these.
2: They showed the video of when Steve Hilton pulled out a cardboard cutout of Becerra because Becerra can't be found.
0: Well, that's the only way you're going to get him to show up.
1: Two candidates will have to meet on a debate stage.
3: Now, the poll also found that 65% believe candidates' positions on affordability are very important in determining their vote. And nearly.
2: So what's Becerra's position on affordability? We don't know because he's in hiding.
0: Prop 13 allows people to stay in their homes. Does he support the Jarvis Initiative on the ballot? That would be a good place to start.
2: You know, we could honestly, if Becerra is not going to show up to do interviews, whether with us or with other outlets, he won't even go on Pod Save America. We're just going to have to hold our own interview right here. Javier Becerra, what is your plan for the high-speed rail?
4: Scrub it.
2: Javier Becerra, what is your plan for housing affordability?
4: Scrub it.
2: Javier Becerra, what is your plan for homelessness?
4: Scrub it.
0: Javier Becerra, if you walked into Nancy Pelosi's office after she whacked Wiener, what would you do?
4: Scrub it.
2: I've been waiting. No text from Art yet. All righty. It's a new era. Lewis would have texted by now. And Drew would have come in here screaming at me, telling me to tell you to knock it off. It's a different era at KABC.
3: At least 60% say voting is more important this year than in past midterms.
2: And again, in that same poll, 70% of respondents said California is heading in the wrong direction. So let's keep going in that direction, everybody.
0: Unbelievable. And these are the same people that complain about affordability, they complain about the traffic, they complain about the taxes, and they're going to go vote for this dope who they couldn't identify in a police lineup.
4: Scrub it.
0: You get the government you vote for.
5: You and California have so much in common. For one, you're both broke. Stick around, and after the break, John and Randy might just fix one of those. It's the Fix California Hour.
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2: And it is an explosive 45 minutes into all the corruption surrounding Bob Bonta, this jackass.
17: Every type of leadership is about meeting the moment and rising to the occasion. And this is what's required. And so we're stepping up and getting it done.
2: And Michael Gates, who is running against Rob Bonta for Attorney General, has the receipts. He knows what's been going on with this guy for years and years and years. You want to know why someone like Rob Bonta wasn't at the press conference with the FBI talking about the homeless fraud? Well, it could be because Bonta's involved with all kinds of shenanigans, including that $500,000 he spent of campaign money on private attorneys to assist the FBI with the investigation into one Shang Yi Tao.
16: The bureaucracy is real.
2: We cover all of it. It is a must-watch episode. It is a must-like episode. Make sure you hit the like button on it. Make sure you leave a comment. Tell us what you think about Bonta's corruption and share it. Share it with your friends. 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There's a lot of people who will be voting in just a couple of weeks that might not even know who Michael Gates is. So share them that show. At JohnnyDon'tLike.com.
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0: If you'd like to watch us perform the show live, go to johnnydontlike.com and click that like button. Every time you do that, it's like free advertising for us. 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All right, Randy, you just found the Shang Tao video.
2: All right, I'm going to put an APB out right now to everyone who is listening to us on the radio on KABC or KSFO or streaming on iHeart, what have you. I need you to all get to the video platform at johnnydontlike.com. I have been looking for weeks and weeks and weeks for a Shang Tao interview, and I finally found it. Now, how did I find it, you ask? Well, I found it by searching through my old file cabinet of when I made this drop, and then I found the day where I made the drop, and then I found the interview. but the audio version. So then I listened to the interview for 2 seconds where the host identified herself and said what the name of the show is that I couldn't remember. And apparently it was a podcast, it did not last very long, called Our Vote Matters Oakland. I'm pretty sure the girl interviewing her was a staffer of Shangy's. But I have been looking for this video for weeks and weeks and weeks. When we launched the live video feed in July of this year, one of the things that I really wanted to do was show everybody, not just tell everybody, but show them what Shang Tao can do with her thingy. So I think that's enough preamble.
0: Is that behind her? Is that some kind of trophy that is shaped like the car from the Monopoly board?
2: Yes.
0: Did Shang win a Monopoly tournament where they gave her a trophy?
2: It's definitely possible. All right. I have given everybody the ample time to get on to johnnydontlike.com. If you cannot watch this live, you can go back to the YouTube channel tonight. This is Shang Tao's hidden talent. Are you ready?
0: Lay it on us.
1: And just to start us off, if you can just tell us some quick fun facts about yourself so our members can know you a little bit more.
3: Yes. A couple of fun facts is that I am double jointed in my finger, and I thought for a while that everybody could do this. Turns out not everybody could do this. And
2: it's one hell of a thumbs up, Shangy.
0: Oh, my.
2: I gotta play that one more time.
1: Thank you. And then just to start us off, if you can just tell us some quick fun facts about yourself so our members can know you a little bit more.
3: Yes. A couple of fun facts is that I am double jointed in my finger, and I thought for a while that everybody could do this. Turns out not everybody could do this.
0: In a different world, she'd be working at a strip club by the airport.
4: Absolutely, absolutely.
2: But because it's Oakland, she was at the highest level of politics. Thank you for that, Shangy. I've been looking for that video for way too long.
4: That's right. I like that. That was amazing.
0: Well, I guess that explains why everything is working like a Swiss clock up in Oakland.
2: If you didn't give us a thumbs up before, do it for Shangy.
0: Well, she'd give us a double jointed thumbs up. I wonder if there's any other trick she can do.
2: That's her big party trick. All right. I think we can move on now. I have satisfied my own curiosity. Johnny, we got more important things to discuss than Shang Tao's finger.
0: All right. It's time to open up the California Crime Blotter.
7: It's happened yet again.
27: Time for the California Crime Blotter.
0: And this one has nothing to do with Jim Carrey, but it does involve the cable man.
2: It is the creepiest cable guy since that classic 1995 movie. But this guy didn't just befriend Matthew Broderick and get obsessed with him. No, no, no, no, no. This creepy cable guy, while installing a woman's cable, asked to have her phone for a second so he could set up her Wi-Fi. And then texted himself dirty videos of herself that she had on the phone.
0: Oh, no.
2: Yes. For more on the creepy cable guy in Irvine, here is Fox 11 in Los Angeles.
8: New at 5, a cable installer is arrested for allegedly sending an explicit video from a customer's phone.
2: And before you ask, no, the victim was not Shang Tao.
0: Well, it didn't happen during an FBI raid.
8: To himself, police are now cautioning the public about this unusual crime. Fox 11's Rachel Aragon live now in Irvine, where officers say that there may be additional victims. Rachel?
13: Hey, Glenn. Yeah, police now warning people about this unique crime. They say the suspect essentially and allegedly using his job as a front to then extract private and sexual and maybe even exploitive images. And
2: you got to imagine this is not a first timer.
0: So he's not a real cable man. He's a black market cable man.
2: Oh, you think that's what's going on here? This isn't like some rogue guy at Spectrum. This is who you call when you want illegal cable. Is that still a thing?
0: I don't know. Or maybe he's just showing up saying, I'm the cable man. We're having a problem in your area. Give me your phone.
13: Videos from their cell phone to then send to himself.
5: We're urging anybody that notices him or recognizes him to please come forward.
12: Irvine police are talking about this man, 37-year-old Logan Edward Gray McCannon.
2: Wait, how many names does he have?
0: Yeah, anytime you have three or four names that you go by on a regular basis, you're going to end up on America's Most Wanted. That's just how it is.
12: Police say earlier this month, a woman reported she was having internet service installed at her Irvine apartment. During the installation, officers say...
2: So this has to be a guy who worked for Xfinity Spectrum. I don't know what they have down there in Irvine.
0: You know what? I have a good friend of mine. I'm not going to say who it is, but let's just say that everyone knows him. Who, whenever he calls a company and he gets a woman on the phone who has four or more names, he says they're definitely going to be a feminist Karen, so he just hangs up.
2: You just type to me in the chat who you think that is.
12: Technician who was working as a contractor asked to use her cell phone to test the Wi-Fi signal. Officers say after about 15 minutes, the victim checked on the...
2: Okay, nobody needs your phone for 15 minutes to check the Wi-Fi.
0: No, he was going through all her photos, all her videos, anything that he could find that was explicit.
2: And this is not a first timer. This guy has probably been doing this for quite a while.
12: But could not see what he was doing with the phone.
5: It was a text message that she had sent to a partner that was private in nature, and then he was...
2: Do you have any more information? Did it involve Scott Wiener?
5: Was able to extract that image or that video and then send it to himself.
12: Police say she later discovered that the sexually explicit video she had sent to her partner over text message had also been sent from her phone to another device through iMessage.
2: I wonder if you can charge someone for revenge porn on this, because he didn't post it on a website, but he took a private video, a private image of this woman. I'm assuming it was an image, could be a video, and then sends it to himself over the iCloud. That sure sounds like revenge porn to me.
5: He deleted that message, but somewhere in the iCloud, it stayed on her iPad, which is how she realized that this had happened.
2: So she opens up the iPad, and then she's like, wait a second.
0: She's going through it, and she goes, well, let's see. I legitimately send that video to him. What's this 714 number doing in here?
2: Be careful what you film with your phone, people.
12: Authorities asking the public now to think twice before handing over your personal device.
2: Not to think twice before recording yourself doing explicit things, just to think twice before you give that phone that is full of incriminating information about you to a stranger.
5: If one of your private devices is requested or asked for, stay with the technician, watch what they're doing, or offer to manipulate the phone yourself so you're not giving your phone to a stranger.
12: Based on interviews and evidence they've collected, Irvine police believe there could be more customers turned potential victims.
5: I've not encountered this in the many years I've been here at the police department. So a unique crime, but we're definitely concerned that there may be other victims.
2: And of course, because this was Irvine in Orange County, they did arrest the guy.
0: You know what's funny? If you ever go into an Apple store and you go up to that Genius Bar, one of the first things they say is, let me have your phone. And you can see the look of fear in everyone's face as they're holding on to that phone and don't want to let go. And we all know why.
13: Suspect again was arrested on September 11th at his home. Again, anyone with any information or who believe they've been a victim themselves is urged to call Irvine police. Pre Life in Irvine tonight. I'm Rachel Aragon, Fox 11 News.
2: So if you've had this creepy cable guy in your house and you also have been known to videotape yourself in various states of undress, you might want to call the police.
0: If any cable guy asks you to turn your phone over to them, just tell them to get lost.
2: Well, you could probably say, oh, I'll figure it out myself. But if it was you doing that, they would say, no, you won't.
0: Here's my phone. Enjoy the videos.
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2: I actually got a message on my Instagram about our last story. This comes from listener Christine. That story you guys were talking about where the cable guy took pictures off of her phone, ironically, the primary cable company in Irvine is Cox Cable. That's the name.
0: Moving on, if you want to watch us perform the show live, go to johnnydontlike.com and click that like button. It really helps us out. All right, it's time to reopen the California Crime Blotter.
7: It's happened yet again.
29: I know.
27: I see. Time for the California Crime Blotter.
0: And Randy, this edition of the Blotter involves man's best friend.
2: Don't worry. This story's not dirty like the last one. It is kind of silly, though. Someone breaks into a home, invades their privacy, starts going through their food, going through their clothes. And the dog who is supposed to be on guard duty brings his toy up to the criminal and says, "Will you play with me?" For more on this, we go to NBC 7 in San Diego.
30: Now to a story we have been looking forward to showing you. Tonight, San Diego police are investigating a break-in earlier this month at a home in Sherman Heights. The intruder was in the house for half an hour.
31: Well, the family watched it all unfold through their security app on their phone.
2: How fast were they driving back to the house?
0: In defense of the dog, if you're trying to slow down a criminal, then annoying the living hell out of them is the way to do it.
31: And they were surprised by what they saw. NBC7's Dave Summers explains why.
32: In the heat of the day, this stranger sought shelter in Dante Rowley's house near the corner of 20th and J Street.
33: That window up there?
34: The window just above your eave.
33: Yeah.
32: Rowley's six camera.
2: Wow. What is this guy, Spider-Man? Got all the way up to the second story window? Reminder.
0: Fences.
2: Lock your windows, even the second story ones, people.
32: Our security system recorded the break-in. The suspect used this two-story ladder hidden behind his shed to get to an open second story window.
2: Okay, another piece of advice. Keep the ladder in your garage. Don't keep it somewhere outside where someone can go climb on your roof.
33: And we just watched it all happen.
2: Yeah. This story almost ended very differently.
0: He didn't secure that ladder, did he?
2: Well, he's not the most forward-thinking criminal now, is he?
33: Hop in from my phone.
32: The intruder took off his shoes and shirt.
2: Ew! no, no, no, no, no.
0: I guess he didn't know how to work the thermostat.
32: Took a seat on the bench in the foyer for a while.
2: Nope. Starts eating his yogurt? And it looks like he had multiple containers of it.
0: I hope he's not lactose intolerant.
32: Yogurt, turkey, and cheese from the fridge. He took a nap. The alleged burglar, though, was not alone. Inside were also two of Dante's three dogs, Ollie, the long-haired dachshund, and Nash, the 90-pound, 4-year-old golden retriever.
1: The dogs, like, we just want to make sure that they were safe.
3: Now, about Nash, he's more cuddler than killer. And if you break into this house, oh, he's going to stop you, all right. He's going to stop you for a belly rub or maybe a toy to play with.
2: Very trusting dog.
0: You know, people go out and they get a dog because they think it's going to be a guard dog. And then a situation like this happens. And that dog that you've been dumping a ton of money into, instead of biting this guy right in the crotch, that dog wants to go play catch.
32: The evidence is in the recording. Not once or twice, but three times, Nash brought the intruder a toy.
2: That is such a sweet dog.
32: So they could play.
1: Nash was not.
2: And he didn't even want to play with it. That's how cruel of a jackass this is.
0: No, he wanted to nude up and eat yogurt.
2: Why did he have to take off the shirt to eat the yogurt?
0: I don't know.
1: Greatest guard dog. We thought that he was going to be barking at people, and he did the exact opposite.
2: Oh, yeah, because the story's San Diego, the guy gets arrested.
32: Even after police arrived, not distracted by the drama, Nash had a toy to greet them at the front door.
2: Now he's bringing the toy for the cops. Do you want to play with me?
32: The suspect attempted an escape through a first-floor bathroom window. He was met by police in the backyard, handcuffed.
2: A neighbor's dog was barking.
0: I wonder if he took any yogurt for the road.
32: Then taken into custody.
1: We just hope that he gets some help, honestly.
32: As for Nash, he's still in the doghouse with Dante for his behavior. Dave Summers, NBC 7.
31: Oh, Nash. Okay, well, the homeowner says the intruder is charged with burglary and also has had some outstanding charges from unrelated incidents.
2: How many other places did he break into to steal yogurt? So there you go. Golden retrievers are fantastic dogs, but security systems, they are not.
0: You ever have a golden retriever before?
2: I have not.
0: We had one when I was a child. And the only thing in that house lazier than me was that dog.
2: I love that the dog was not only trying to get the criminal to play with him, but the cops as well. And they'd be like, no, go away. We're trying to close the door.
0: You know, the last time we did a story in the blotter that involved a dog, the dog got maced several times. Remember that?
2: That's why we needed to balance things out. Sometimes there's some very dark and depraved stories in the blotter. Every once in a while, you get one that's just silly, and, well, I'm here for it.
0: I don't think anyone involved in this story had it in him to mace this dog.
2: Nah. At no point did this dog seem like it was a threat.
0: Maybe also, to the chew toy.
2: I don't know where this guy would hide the mace. He was shirtless.
0: That's true. Well, good thing he didn't go to his waistband.
2: That's the latest in the California crime blotter.
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2: 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John, I have posted what I consider to be the dumbest poll we will ever conduct at johnnydontlike.com just for bleeps and giggles. The poll question is Bob Bonta?
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28: Bob Bonta.
0: That's what Spencer Pratt's calling him, too.
2: Bob Bonehead Bonta. Bob Bonta. Yes, that was the replay segment we just played here while you were somewhere. 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But we really want you to watch the live stream every single day. There's a lot of shenanigans going on here and in the chat room at johnnydontlike.com. That's Johnny with a Y.
0: It is our pleasure to welcome our next guest to the program. He is the assemblyman representing Fresno in the California State Legislature. You can follow him on X at David Tongipaw. Assemblyman David Tongipaw, welcome.
35: Well, it's great to join you. Can you guys hear me okay?
0: Oh, we can hear you just fine.
35: Perfect. Well, but I think you missed out on Beto Bonta, just like Beto O'Rourke changed his name so that way he could appeal to the Latinos.
0: All right. Well, so much to get to today. Let's start out with that CNN video where Jake Tapper interviewed California Governor Gavin Newsom. They were out fly fishing, I guess, trying to catch their dinner. And over the course of that interview, Gavin Newsom said that if Kamala Harris were to run for president, he would not run. I listened to that and I came to two conclusions. One is, he's a liar, liar, pants on fire. I don't believe him for a second. And the second thing is what he's trying to do is he's trying to nudge her to make her decision faster because she took forever to decide that she wasn't going to run for governor. And because of that, other candidates couldn't get endorsements or raise money, kind of paralyzed the field. And it prevented some people from even jumping in the race. And he thinks if she takes forever to ultimately decide against it, that would hurt him. So he's trying to push her to decide fast.
35: 100%. I think that's where he's either trying to clear the field or create a plan that really makes it normal. Because what he knows is that the vice president.
36: There are no survivors. CJ Papa, Fox News. The plane was on its way from Bermuda to Boston Saturday morning when something disastrous happened. Fox's Todd Pyro.
37: The medical flight company Latitude Air Ambulance issuing the following statement, quote, "We must now face the heartbreaking reality that the four members of our Latitude team, our patient, and the patient's family escort who were aboard Heartbeat 104 are presumed to have died. All this comes after the Coast Guard suspended its search off Nantucket yesterday for the six people on board after the aircraft lost contact with air traffic control. They write the following, quote, Saturday as of sunset, after 66 cumulative hours of continuous searching by the Coast Guard and partner agencies, we express our deepest condolences to the families and loved ones.
36: A quick decision from the U.S. military moving to protect its equipment in the U.K., and that was targeted September 27th. Fox's Marion Rafferty.
1: The U.S. Air Force is removing all of its bombers stationed at RAF Fairford in England. The decision was made following an investigation into a planned terrorist attack at the military base. Several people suspected of involvement in the alleged Iranian plot have been arrested and released on bail. The base has been used by U.S. military bombers during the war with Iran. The Defense Department says they will return to their home stations.
36: That's Fox's Marion Rafferty. Some state leaders going the extra mile.
3: Ohio lawmakers passed a 90-day state gas tax holiday, while officials in Georgia and Indiana extended their relief measures. Nearly a dozen other governors issued orders temporarily relaxing rules on certain diesel fuel to support farmers.
36: Fox's Lucas Tomlinson. The highest court in the nation kicks off a new term this morning. Supreme Court will hear cases on climate change, religious rights, and immigration. The court will hear appeals from energy companies trying to block lawsuits seeking to hold them liable for climate change-related damages. 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
24: Avoid southbound 880 in Oakland. A major crash right at 16th. Only the left lane open, backed up all the way to 7th. Two crashes on westbound 80 in Solano County. One at Sassoon Valley Road involving a motorcycle, backed up to Abernathy. And a second one in Vallejo, westbound 80 at Redwood Street. Two left lanes blocked, backed up to 37. That's traffic. I'm Mark Nieto.
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4: 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Oh, that was rough. 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
4: A dimly lit room deep within the bowels of the Armstrong and Getty Communications Compound. And hey, y'all, kicking off a brand new week. Oh, a new week pregnant with possibilities. All of the things you've hoped for, winning the lottery, meeting Mr. Right, could all happen this week. Or you could get that new Russian plague. You don't know.
5: Oh, no. Oh, I don't want that second one.
4: And today we're toiling under the title of the show.
5: Super Duper General Artificial Regenerative Machine Intelligence Dominates Headlines.
4: Huh?
5: Or if you prefer, gee, it's jihad. I was very pleased with that one. More and more people realizing, wait a minute, this is all the same thing. It's Islamic fundamentalists trying to kill lots of people in the name of Islam.
4: Well, on that topic, how about the fact that we're pulling all of our bombers off of that base in Great Britain because we don't think our European allies can keep our planes safe anymore. We have stationed planes on bases around Europe forever. Since the end of World War II, and now we know we're bringing them home. We're not moving them to one of our bases in Germany or France or Italy, all the other bases. We don't think any European country can keep our planes safe because there's so many jihadis around.
5: Not only that, but the head scratchiness of that whole incident remains head scratchy in that a highly placed administration official told the Wall Street Journal, yeah, they were there to wreck the planes and kill people. Okay, so my theory last week as to how it could be like a serious Iran-tide terror plot, or at least, you know, war plot, but you'd turn the guys loose? How does that square? Well, my theory was, well, you know, they're just local thugs hired to, you know, slash tires. Well, no, according to the American official, they're there to kill people. So what the hell is going on, Britain?
4: And speaking of jihadis, how about now that we know the whole story of what that pilot on that Israeli plane was hoping to do, or how he pulled it off, since the pilot lived, telling the story that dude said, would you mind if I pray, take my break to pray? And the pilot said, sure. And the guy gets up, gets behind him, grabs the fire axe that they apparently keep in the cockpit, and hits him in the back of the head with it.
5: Oh, my Lord.
4: And I really liked somebody put out the piece yesterday that this is pretty much what fundamentalist Islam has been doing to the entire Western world. Will you excuse me for a second? I just need to pray. And then hit you in the back of the head with an axe.
5: Yeah, I just need to practice my personal faith. And if you'll excuse me, we're going to machine gun everybody we can kill on this beach, in this nightclub, right, on this street, in this synagogue, on and on.
4: Or
5: and
4: we're going to radicalize.
5: That's a beautiful metaphor. That might be the metaphor of the year. Do we have a metaphor of the year?
4: I don't think we should. Yeah. Or radicalize people from this mosque, like in San Diego with the pilots and all that sort of stuff. But, so dude's plan was, and it's amazing he didn't pull it off. I mean, he had a freaking axe. I'm thinking 99 times out of 100, you hit a guy in the back of the head with an axe, or you have an axe, and you catch him by surprise. He doesn't end up, you know, crawling on the floor and opening the door. But anyway, the plan was, hit him with the axe, knock him out, kill him, take over the plane and fly it into the airport in Tel Aviv. He was going to hit the airport there. You hit the big terminal full of people, kill lots of people, obviously disrupt air flight for who knows how long. I mean, it would be a major worldwide event.
5: Sure.
4: And it's amazing he didn't pull it off. Oh, and then the background on this guy. He had been banned from flying because he wasn't even allowed to fly, like, as a passenger.
5: Right.
4: Let alone
5: in the
4: as
5: country
4: a pilot.
5: Next door, for God's sake. They didn't vet him.
4: Let alone as a pilot.
5: You know, here's what we sometimes say about the modern world behind the scenes. Nobody does their freaking job. The air airline has specific rules about who they will hire and who they will not hire, and specifically and stringently, allegedly, who can fly that Israel route. And nobody did their job. Ay, caramba.
4: Yeah. He wasn't even supposed to be a passenger on planes. And he ends up being a pilot. Got turned down a couple times, but he kept trying until somebody said, oh, sure, you can be a pilot.
5: Well, he was motivated by jihad in the name of Islam, you see. So he had some real solid stick-to-itiveness. You got to admire
6: it's this century's
5: that.
6: Nightmare.
5: It is.
6: Jihadism.
5: Well, in this century's too. I think he said that last century.
4: Yeah.
5: I could be wrong.
4: That is something. So we got more details on all those stories for you.
5: No, first, I guess that was this century, wasn't it? Was that 08 when he was running against Obama?
4: Mm-hmm. Yeah. First Monday in October means the Supreme Court is back in session and we can hit you with the big cases. Are they going to be looking at this year? And they're doing their thing. Starting their session with the lowest approval rating the Supreme Court has ever had in our nation's history. They ran at about 70% approval our entire lives. And now they're at about 30% approval because presidents of both parties have declared them as just politicians doing what everybody else does. So nice job, presidents of both parties, in destroying the credibility of the Supreme Court.
5: Not to mention Senate leaders and congresspeople and the media constantly slandering them. And utterly fictional slanders, too. Mm-hmm. I've got a statistic that will knock your socks off about the Supreme Court and how misleading the coverage is of them.
4: I wish you hadn't mentioned socks. I wish you hadn't mentioned socks. Because on my left foot, nobody would know this if I didn't say anything, but I feel it. I have a hole in the end of my sock. I am a guy who's walking around wearing socks with holes in them, Katie.
5: You're a man of means. This is shameful.
7: Yeah, I'm embarrassed, Katie, for you.
5: Yeah. Wow. Holy sock guy.
7: Is it a small hole or a huge one?
4: It's a small hole, but it's there. I mean, if I took off my shoes, and I'm not going to, but if I took off my shoes for any reason, everybody, you would notice right away my toe sticking out the hole of them, and you'd think, wow, sorry, I thought your life was going better than that.
7: Were you in a hurry and couldn't grab a sock that did not have said hole?
4: I really like these socks.
5: Or dispose of the holy ones. Well, they got holes in them.
4: They're blue argyle that match this shirt perfectly. But they do.
5: The argyle doesn't enter into it once there's a hole. And Jack and Katie, I know you know this to be true. Holy sock guy is one step away from big stain on the front of the shirt guy, who's one step away from missing front tooth guy, who's one step away from sleeping at the bus station.
7: So you're basically homeless, Joe's saying.
4: And you can get there in a week. I mean, fall can be from Monday to, I could be there Saturday. I could be
5: you
4: at
5: don't
4: the bus
5: stop
4: station.
5: At holy toes, holy sock guy.
4: Sleeping on the bench with one toe sticking out my sock, no teeth.
7: Holy sock guy is also usually holy underwear guy too. Mm. They kind of go together.
5: Oh yeah, it's a slippery slope.
4: I have never done that.
7: Okay.
4: I don't think I could do that.
7: I don't know. You're pretty close.
5: Not today, but I'm talking about tomorrow.
4: It is a curve. Yeah, it's a trajectory. Oh
5: hey,
4: man.
5: Hey, this needs to be said just because I've been meaning to say it and I keep not saying it. Back to the hijacking. And I don't mean to like turn this into anything other than what it is, which is a horrifying story and also an inspiring story of heroism and, you know, jihadis and the rest of it. But Boeing, which has had some rough headlines of late, their plane held together like a son of a bitch. Mm. I mean, it at way higher tolerances than it was designed to take. So well done, Boeing. That's one solid airliner you built. Thumbs up. Go America.
4: Go America, and time to start going with the week. Let's start the show officially. I'm Jack Armstrong. He's Joe Getty on this. It is Monday, October 5th, the year 2026. We are Armstrong and Getty, and we approve of this program.
5: All right, let's begin darning the socks of the country and strengthening the fabric of our people precisely according to FCC rules and regs at Mark.
8: Newly discovered records suggest that in 1931, Adolf Hitler may have murdered his niece. Okay, that's strike two.
5: Wow.
4: That's
5: Did
4: funny.
5: Did Tucker Carlson write that joke?
4: That's a funny joke. That's like Norm MacDonald. You know, the more I learn about this guy, the less I like him. So we'll get into what the cases the Supreme Court's getting into. I'll bet Sam Alito doesn't have a hole in his sock. But all that on the way. Katie's headlines, so stay here.
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0: 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And of course,
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0: greatest life hacks I've ever come across, ever, that I will get to. Maybe here, depending on if we have time, or, but this hour.
1: Excellent. Look forward to that.
0: Lots of good stuff today.
1: Yeah, it is. Actually, I'm very, very pleased with the bag-o tricks that we have both prepared for today's show. Not all of it grim. Not all of it will make you want to crawl under your bed. Not just heaping helpings of trying to predict the friggin' midterms. Oh, tedious,
0: now you talk about
1: man.
0: A story I have zero interest in is people predicting the midterms.
1: Yeah. I have great interest in the midterms, but never ending speculation.
0: Well, you gotta wait till they happen.
1: I suggest we vote. All right, let's figure out who's reporting what. It's the lead story with Katie Green. Katie, hit it.
2: All righty, guys. The Alphabet Networks are talking about Cornell, starting with ABC. Quote, damage control. Phone calls, records suggest that some Cornell frat brothers tried to contain the gang rape allegations. NBC, Cornell student who gave police leads in the alleged rape says she feels betrayed over its handling. And CNN, mood at Cornell University darkens amid mounting pressure on investigators of alleged sexual assault.
1: I like my headline is, you know, Letitia James has already declared what the aim of justice is going to be, so it's ridiculous she's in charge. She ought to be disqualified.
0: That second story sounded interesting. We'll have to take a look at that.
2: From the New York Times, United States rushes to withdraw bombers from UK airbase after new threats.
0: And that's quite a development that we can't keep our bombers at European airfields anymore. Yipes.
1: Or is this perhaps, sorry, Katie, part of Trump's broader pulling back from Europe? Because that's taking many forms. I wonder if you thought, you know what, this is a good excuse. Let's screw Britain and get out. I wonder.
2: From the Washington Post, Krista Pike, still in critical condition after botched execution.
1: Said to be unconscious. Finish the job.
0: Somebody texted that same person had failed at an execution 9 months ago. If that's true, hire a new person.
1: Hey, how many of us were successful in our first attempts at our profession? Right? If at first you don't succeed, execute again. That's what I say. But look, she's in the ICU, unconscious. I guarantee she's got an IV going. Do the friggin' math! Come on!
2: From the Wall Street Journal, Google pushed AI into schools, and even students say it's gone too far.
0: This is an interesting story.
1: Yeah, we ought to talk about that. Turns the kids' heads into mush. You want mushy-headed kids? Keep doing it!
0: Oh, boy.
2: Maybe that's part of what Politico's talking about here with Sam Altman saying to Decoded, quote, the world should accept some bad things happening for the benefits of AI.
0: Okay.
1: Okay, how about you're not in charge of that?
2: From the New York Post, quitting drinking can upend marriages and friendships.
0: Yeah, definitely. I've seen it happen.
2: It has a lot to do with the fact that people are drinking less.
0: And if that was part of your bonding thing and one of you quits, it... Yeah.
2: Study finds black coffee was linked to a 14% lower risk of death in 46,000 Americans. Too much sugar and cream erased that statistic.
1: Hmm. Preventing death is a big deal to me. So, good.
0: If coffee does have the health benefits they think it does, it's something that human beings stumbled upon, this juice that we get addicted to and, you know, most of us end up drinking as adults. It turns out to be good for you.
2: And finally, the Babylon Bee. Letitia James indicts Trump in Cornell case.
1: Well, that's funny.
0: Here's my life hack that I came across. Or I stole this from the internet, but I thought it was funny. If you start every phone call with, my phone is about to die, instead of saying hello, you can just hang up whenever you want to.
2: That's so great.
0: And somebody added in the way to hang up on people, and I have never done this, but if you're going to hang up on someone, you switch it into airplane mode. Then it says call dropped. Otherwise, it looks like a hang up. I mean, it could be a hang up, but if it just says call failed, and look, you know, you went through a bad cell. So you switch it into airplane mode. I'm tired of this call.
1: Wow. Well, do you people get a lot more calls than I do from people you don't want to talk to?
0: Hey, my phone's about to die. What do you got?
2: I have so been in that phone call where you're sitting there, you're going, I should just hang up.
0: There are. I'm going to hang on to that one. There are certain people, often like not friendship phone calls, but like work related or I don't know, you know, the insurance guy or whatever. Start those phone calls with that. Yeah, my phone's about to die. So that's a bluff. So basic lead up front.
1: Right, exactly. Let's not go through that whole 5 minutes of pretending we're good buddies. Let's just get down to it.
0: How's the school you're going so far? Ah! Yeah, so we got a whole bunch of those stories we are going to get into, as we mentioned. If you like baseball at all, that was one of the greatest last half innings you're ever going to see in your life between the Brewers and the Padres yesterday, although it didn't go the Padres' way at the end. But that was about as dramatic as anything I've ever seen in the history of baseball. We'll play some of the crowd reactions and announcer reactions a little bit later. If you watched it, you can relive it.
1: I missed it completely.
0: Oh, well, it's worth watching. Watch the last half inning. It's so exciting. Well, you got a, you know, bases. It come down to the last strike. That's all you need to know. The, you know, backyard is a kid's scenario. Two outs, bottom of the ninth, two strikes.
1: Wow.
0: Doesn't get more exciting than that. We'll get to some of those stories. What are the cases the Supreme Court will be looking at this session? Got a guns right case on there. I'm really rooting for the outcome. Immigration stuff, some of Trump's big plans the Supreme Court's going to take a look at. Also, if you miss any of it, get the podcast, Armstrong and Getty On Demand.
3: Armstrong and Getty.
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5: Very busy start to the Monday commute. Northbound 280, two crashes in San Jose. The big one is at Byrd. Looks like they're going to close down the freeway there. It's backed up to Highway 101. Also, southbound 880 at 16th, the crash in Oakland. Only the left lane open, solid from 7th Street. And northbound 880 near 23rd, a crash in the left lane. That's traffic. I'm Mark Nieto.
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1: Health officials in Russia have launched what they're describing as anti-epidemic measures, but they insist the situation is under control. The U.S. State Department releasing a statement saying, "We are aware of reports of a fatal case of suspected pneumonic plague. We encourage Russian authorities to share accurate information quickly and openly."
2: Yeah, well, cool. Well, that's cool. So similar to trusting the Chinese Communist Party around the whole COVID thing, now we're being asked to trust the Putin-led Russian government around this pneumonic plague, which I don't know if I'd ever heard that term before. Pneumonic plague, like pneumonia, is deadly as the bubonic plague, but spreads much easier. So here's the rundown from our authorities here in the United States.
3: Before you get to that, and thank you for pointing out pneumonic plague refers to pneumonia. I don't think that it ever clicked in my head, oddly enough. But bubonic plague, does that affect women's breasts? Or
2: I don't think there plays a role.
3: Well, but what does that stand for?
2: I don't know.
3: Or indicate? I don't know.
2: It attacks your bubons.
3: Oh, no. How painful.
2: So Jennifer Griffin, who we used to have on air all the time, she retweeted this. She said, "Many of you have been tracking the lab situation over the last few days from Russia. I've been gathering facts and trying to understand what is happening before weighing in. Here's all the information." A 28-year-old technician at an anti-plague institute, which is a heck of a name for a building. They're going to claim it didn't come from there, just like the whole coronavirus. The coronavirus didn't come out of the Coronavirus Institute. It came from over there. This is the Anti-Plague Institute they got there in this town in Russia. Reportedly broke a tube containing the plague pathogen on September 25th. She was dead by October 1st.
3: Oh.
2: Nearly 200 people in that town are now in medical isolation. This is a civilian institute where they study these sorts of plagues. Russia is well known to have an active military biological weapons program. Our intelligence agencies have publicly stated their program has been expanding substantially in recent years. So Putin getting more interested in studying these various plagues and how to create them.
3: At what point is the American media going to say that banning Russians from flying into America is racism?
2: There are reports of the SAFSB, which used to be the NGR, which used to be the KGB, have involvement in the current response here. Security services accompanying ambulances, transporting exposed contacts, etc. If accurate, that's not the posture of a routine natural outbreak or even a normal lab accident. What, that you bring in basically the CIA to be around patients going to the hospital?
3: Yeah. Nothing to see here, folks.
2: I wouldn't worry about it.
3: Trust us. We're with the KGB.
2: This is the situation we've been worried about for a long time and have spoken publicly about as the most likely scenario of something bad happening. Not that a country with a weapons program decides to use it, but that a country that has these various programs has an accidental release from a deliberate program. U.S. intelligence has assessed that Russian scientists have been continuing to develop biological weapons capabilities for quite some time, blah, blah, blah. There are no inspections, blah, blah, blah. But anyway, so you got this pneumonic plague thing that absolutely has broken out and killed at least one person, and they got 200 people that are being quarantined, and who knows where it goes from there.
3: Right.
2: And it spreads incredibly easily.
3: Oh, boy. I completely get the logic of we need scientists studying these terrible diseases so that we might defeat them in the future. But at the point that your fire department starts more fires than it stops over and over again, you got to start questioning how we're going about it.
2: Right. Well, kind of like with the AI stuff. If you can't keep it in the sandbox to study it, then maybe you don't do it.
3: Yeah. Yeah.
2: So the world.
3: What about China?
2: And the problem of, once again, it's in a country where you can't trust a single thing they say. You can't trust anything that Russia, I keep wanting to say the Soviet Union, you can't trust anything that Russia says about, oh, we've got this under control, or it's not as big a deal as you've heard, or whatever.
3: Yeah.
2: No, zero trust. Not like lack of trust, zero trust.
3: Yeah. Practically the opposite.
2: Yeah, you have to assume they're lying most of the time.
3: Right, right. Yeah, well, we'll keep an eye on it. But again, remember, anybody suggesting we bar people from that part of the world coming to America right now would be racism. So let's let them in and then close the schools.
2: What is it with these people jabbing themselves with needles or dropping test tubes or whatever? Get some less clumsy people in there.
3: You know, I'm working at the Kraptova Institute of Plague. They're in Russia. I'm not getting paid much. We're at war. We shouldn't be. My husband's probably dead.
2: I make $8 a day.
3: Exactly. I live in a crappy little apartment. I got no hope. She got a little slack, a little off her game. Drop the test tube. Uh-oh. Don't breathe. You breathed.
2: Dead in a couple of days.
3: Yeah, that's rough. Yeah. Well, I imagine she got a hell of a dose.
2: Yeah.
3: But I don't know much about plague studies. So
2: well, how about the 200 people they've quarantined? What's going on there?
3: That ain't good.
2: No.
3: That ain't good. So a complete change of topic here. Another international story in a way. A good friend of mine is in the hospital right now. He's actually in a rehab center. Sudden onset, crazy autoimmune disorder. I'm not going to name it because the doctors aren't 100% sure, but the immune system just started attacking his nerves. And it's just terrible, but he's bouncing back beautifully. He's hanging in there. He's toughing it out and we're all rooting for him like crazy. But so he finally is feeling good enough to say, when I go see him, all right, so what's happening in the world that's interesting? Tell me about what's happening in the news. And, one of the things I touched on was the Straits of Hormuz being more or less open, 80% of the oil flow, et cetera. And he being a very smart guy asked a couple of great questions. He said, where are oil prices? Are they still above $100 a barrel? And I said, yeah, they are right now. And he said, so how is it that much safer that they're getting all that oil through? And I said, well, part of it's that Iran fears a hard whack and if they do much, but you know what? That's a great question. And happily, I was able to find at least a partial answer. What's happening right now is oil is pouring out of the Persian Gulf at the fastest rate since the start of the war. Even though there have been attacks threatening the flow, what's going on is producers inside the Gulf have turned to hiring very large crude carriers known as VLCCs to complete a perilous journey known as the shuttle run. Carriers enter the Persian Gulf via the Strait of Hormuz, load at ports there, exit from the strait, then transfer the oil to another vessel waiting just outside the waterway. And it's like a super fast, risky shuttle runs where they're having to pay the crews enormous amounts of money, like $25,000 per run through the strait. And some of these guys are from East Bumble, you know what, where the average income is $4,000 a year. So it's up to $40 million per trip for the few days from point A to point B. So the reason the oil's flowing is they found a fairly risky but less pregnable to attack way to run the oil through the strait, paying the sailors exorbitant amounts of money. So that's why A, the oil flows resumed, but B, the prices are still really high. And I don't know all the dynamics of the so-called shuttle runs per se, but it's a different method.
2: Ah, it's like to have and have not from Hemingway. They're running booze from Cuba to Key West and it gets more and more dangerous and you have to pay more and more and get harder and harder people to do this sort of job.
3: Wow. Excellent literary and economic references there. True enough. That's it. There's so much going on that's interesting in the world. We can't get to half of it. But the Trump administration, including the military, the Pentagon, is really involved now in this Central and South American drug war because the drug cartels are now making big inroads and taking over countries, including countries where they seemed like they were kind of vanquished, like Colombia. And we're taking a really active, violent role, the most publicized aspect of which is the blasting the boats out of the water. And they were talking about how there's so much money to be made, and American consumers, drug consumers, have enough money and are willing to pay enough for cocaine, especially right now, that they're able to pay these fishermen. And these guys are legit fishermen, but they pay them like 10 years' wages to take the bales of coke from here to there. And the fishermen are like, yeah, there's a 1 in 500 chance I get blown out of the water, but I can't turn this down. Plus, you know how it is with the cartels. If they ask you to do something, you might want to seriously consider doing it. So, yeah, the economics of it are, as you just, you and Hemingway just described, higher and higher prices and harder men doing the job. But as long as the market will support the prices, you do it.
2: Did you see that Trump gave out Senator Tom Cotton's cell phone number yesterday?
3: I did.
2: Because they're arguing about daylight savings time. Trump wants to keep it, not change the clocks, which I want to try again. Tom Cotton is saying we've tried it before and it didn't work. And I don't remember trying it before.
3: It was miserable and everybody hated
2: it. Maybe I was too young or something or didn't know. Yeah. But I'd like to try it again and then see for myself. Also, how long ago did they try it? The world has changed a lot.
3: No, it hasn't.
2: You don't think?
3: No. Not in the ways that matter. It's really dark when all the kids go to school for months at a time and people end up hating that. That's the key issue. I was just reading up on this and of course the world has changed in all sorts of interesting ways, but not in that one.
2: I still would like to try it one time. Let's just try it one time. We'll be all right.
3: But we
2: one
3: tried
2: time.
3: It again. You're like the kids who want to try communism.
2: When did we
3: again?
2: Try it? I don't remember.
3: Damn it, man. The lessons of history in the 70s or the 80s or maybe the 90s. Everybody remembers. It was a disaster.
2: Wouldn't I remember trying this? I don't remember trying it.
3: I got a vague memory.
2: I don't remember a year where we didn't change the clocks. And we said, let's see how this works out.
3: Yes,
2: and
3: yes.
2: We
3: all said, call it the year without sunshine.
2: And we all said, this sucks. I don't remember living through this.
3: I think we were childs at the time.
2: Well, let's try it again. Again, things have changed. I'm not waiting outside for the combine to come get me to work in the fields or something. I mean,
3: and you know, honestly, all the little kids aren't standing there waiting for the bus at the bus stop. They're in mom's luxury SUV being shuttled to the front door.
2: Exactly.
3: Soft kids. That's my point.
2: Anyway, so Trump gives out the dude's cell phone number, which is just like making his life slightly miserable. He calls his assistant. All right, get me a new cell phone with a new number.
3: Yeah, well, so Trump said, call Tom Cotton and don't mind this is a bad idea.
2: You could send a message to all my contacts that I have a new number if you could do that. All right, thank you.
3: Right, right. Or have your AI agent do it. That fascinating 60 Minutes story coming up in a little bit. 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
2: We got a lot more news to get to happen over the weekend, but that AI story on 60 Minutes last night. Wow! That was something else, so more on that later.
3: Plus, the Supreme Court is kicking off its fall session, and the first big case they're looking at is being portrayed as an environmental case in the mainstream media. It's practically incidental, almost unimportant that it's an environmental case. It's a federalism case and a really good one. So we can talk about that and a whole bunch of different other stuff. But first, your freedom-loving quote of the day. This is from the British, later American, philosopher, writer, ethicist, fascinating guy, Roger Scruton.
2: That's what I want to be when I grow up, an ethicist.
3: Yeah, good luck. Keep striving at that. You'll get there. Not all cultures are equally admirable, and not all cultures can exist comfortably side by side. To deny this is to forego the very possibility of moral judgment, and therefore to deny the fundamental experience of community.
2: So he did not have a coexist bumper sticker on his carriage?
3: That's hilarious. His motor car. No, indeed. Mailbag.
2: I hope AI doesn't take all the ethicist jobs.
3: That's actually a topic we're going to return to in Mailbag. Drop us a note, mailbag at armstrongandgetty.com. First, this from Ryan, annoying you from Houston. You're not annoying us, Ryan. You just write a lot of emails. Guys, all I know about the Cornell quote-unquote rape case is everyone with an opinion now will have that same opinion a year or two later. No new fact will matter. It will all be yelling past each other.
2: True dat.
3: Ding! Moving on to the internet evil net. Kevin, the Texas Marine, with a thought about that poor sportscaster that got fired for posts from when his hormones were causing misfires in his brain. In other words, being like every other teenager. So glad the internet, wait, evil net, didn't exist in my time in the Corps. My unit had something called Racial Friday when I got there. Not an official thing, just a unit tradition. Today's wokies would have their useless heads explode if they heard some of the things that we said to each other. Yet nobody was offended.
2: Well, right. In the game, when you're a teenager, particularly a boy, I don't know what it's like for girls, but is to outshock each other.
16: Sure.
2: So the point of it is to shock more than this is my hard belief about this topic. You're just trying to be shocking.
3: Exactly. And the fact that the Portland Trailblazers may shame be visited upon them and stay permanently for firing this poor young sportscaster who tweeted some things that were like somewhat objectionable when he was 14, 15 years old. Shame on you, Trailblazers. You're hilarious.
18: Shame.
19: Shame.
3: Shame is right.
19: Shame.
3: Anyway, so Kevin is talking about Racial Friday, yet nobody was offended. When a buddy who happened to be different called you something you'd never heard before, you laughed and filed it away for future use. We're all brothers, and many of us keep in touch 30 and 40 years later. No matter what color, we are Marines first. And it used to be Americans first.
2: We should bring this up later. Okay. Remind me of this later. Both my kid and one of the moms of a classmate of my kid telling me how often they hear the N-word. I mean, It is just like, it's everybody saying it.
3: Yes. Yeah. But if you are in a position of any authority and it escapes your lips, even in an academic setting, they will use that to remove you from power. And I was just going to say, to Kevin's point, if you are a critical theory neo-Marxist, you've got to racialize everything. That's your strategy. So you can't let it go. You've got to pretend like you're actually wounded. Moving along, JT and Livermore with a good point about the fourth hour of Friday's show when we were talking about recent AI war games. Boy, we got stacks of email on this topic.
2: Oh, really? We should do a whole segment on that. I love that topic.
3: Yeah, we certainly could. And 95% of the time, the AI-controlled teams went nuclear on the AI war games. Obviously, this sounds horrible, sounds way higher than our expectations for human-controlled war simulations, but I kept waiting for the patented ANG qualifier. What about China? Does anybody think China has the same human morals as the West? Does anybody think China's AI systems will be any less nuke-prone than American-built AI systems? Yes, 95% is an incredibly high number, but rather seeing it as a reason to slow down AI development, doesn't it mean we should be trying even harder to win the race over China? Remember, China still reverently praises their own guy who killed tens of millions of their own people. Mao. I think China would be extremely happy if they could fight a war with the U.S., have both sides lose 300 million people. I'd leave China with 1.1 billion, the U.S. with 42 million people. We in the Western world can't let that happen. It's an excellent point.
2: I was surprised I didn't hear more over the weekend about that big New York Times story we covered on Friday about how Anthropic was looking at all these religious people to try to give morality to their AI.
3: Right.
2: I mean, that's so flippin' crazy.
3: Boy, we got a lot of email on that topic, too, that subtopic. How about this from Tim? Hey, guys, one more thing after listening to the show regarding Anthropic and Claude. If Claude is sentient in the way Anthropic believes, won't it eventually become the most brutal dictator that's ever lived on this planet?
2: Yeah.
3: Just asking.
2: Uh-huh.
3: Well, yeah, so they're trying to get rabbis to come in and lecture the thing so it puts morality over effectiveness. But no, I mean, that's precisely a Chairman Mao-esque point of view. No, effectiveness matters much more than your bourgeois morality. Yeah, it'd be utterly brutal.
2: Oh, my God, did we just go to get a funny text? I don't have time for it. Well, you'll hear it in an hour or two. Get every segment if you get the podcast, Armstrong and Getty On Demand.
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16: leaders testify. Roxanne Evans, Fox News. AI tech giants and a former Anthropic researcher are testifying before the New York City Council on AI. This as President Trump announced a new superintelligence force. Fox's Alexandria Huff.
18: This task force was announced on Truth Social yesterday, and the aim of it is to coordinate the consumer engagement with the superintelligence companies. Now, tapped to lead this will be Director of National Intelligence Jay Clayton. He's going to report, this entire task force is going to report directly to the President and Chief of Staff Susie Wiles. Also among those serving on the team, you have FTC Chairman Andrew Ferguson, the Department of War's Chief Technology Officer Emil Michael, and Director of the Office of Personnel Management Scott Cooper. Now, while in Ohio, President Trump was also speaking to staying ahead of China and why that makes data centers necessary. And today, tech leaders from Google, OpenAI, Meta are among those testifying in front of New York City Council for an AI safety hearing today. The council is considering a package of bills to regulate AI.
16: And since President Trump was speaking about staying ahead of China and why that makes data centers necessary, there has been a lot of pushback against data centers in residential neighborhoods over the cost and environmental concerns. The new Supreme Court starts today with some major cases on the docket. Fox's Doug Luzader.
19: We're looking at a lineup of cases here that are going to touch off some heated arguments. Some of the higher profile cases on the docket include immigration rights, questions about the limits of executive power of the president, and a big gun rights case involving bans on what critics call assault weapons. Another hot-button issue is climate change, as the city of Boulder, Colorado, has sued oil companies over damages it says were caused by climate change. The court will decide whether those lawsuits can move forward under state law. And the new term will also feature more disputes over the power of the executive branch.
16: America's listening to Fox News.
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2: Northbound 280 still closed in San Jose. Traffic being diverted off the freeway at Bird Avenue. That is due to a major crash there. It's backed up onto southbound 680 from King. Use 101 to 880 to get around that. Northbound 880 in Oakland, north of 23rd, a crash in the left lane backed up to 66th. Westbound 80 slower than usual in Fairfield because of earlier problems. That's traffic. I'm Mark Nieto.
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29: Republicans in Texas are attacking Democratic Senate nominee James Tallarico by questioning his masculinity and calling him low T. Tallarico said he wished people would stop saying that as he blew the seeds off a dandelion.
2: You gotta like any joke that's about what's manly and what's not. How you all doing? You know what today is? It's the first Monday in October. Do you know what that means? A new Supreme Court session. And as we mentioned in hour one, unfortunately, they start the Supreme Court season with the lowest approval rating probably in the Supreme Court's history. Certainly through the modern era, they've been up around 70%. They were the last institution that most of us believed in and thought was non-political. Then, for a variety of reasons, Congress not doing their job, so everything had to be decided by the Supreme Court rather than writing laws to deal with things. They sat back and made the Supreme Court weigh in on very political issues. And then you had both parties with their presidents and lots of other people blasting every decision as political until they convinced enough of their own voters, whether it's Joe Biden with the Democrats or Donald Trump with the Republicans, that the Supreme Court is just as political as any hack House member in America.
3: Right, right. And it's all driven by, you know, there are three branches of government. And if donations, money are driven by anger and fear, you're not going to leave out the judiciary.
2: Who
3: talks about circuit courts? Nobody. So they go straight to the Supreme Court, both sides. It's utterly immoral and un-American, and I hate it, but it worked.
2: And you can prove this is a case where you can't necessarily with politicians or the media. It's difficult to prove. You can prove it with the Supreme Court by all the opinions that come out and who votes for what. It's clearly not true that they vote their, political background as what president appointed them. I mean, it's just statistically not true that it's a Trump-led court that gets anything he wants because of the appointees that he put in their position. It's just provably not true.
3: Well, right. Once the narrative gets going, though, even if you do have the desire to look at the facts and decide whether the narrative's legitimate, and most people don't, once that narrative gets going, people just cling to it. You know, a great example, Scalia's got Samuel Alito, for obvious phonetic reasons. But he's got a new book out, which I can't wait to read. Should be really, really, really interesting. But he hates gambling, personally. He's anti-gambling. He thinks it's a terrible vice, but he couldn't find a constitutional reason to outlaw sports gambling. In that famous case. So, they stick with their judicial philosophies, certainly. What's interesting to me and worth knowing, I think, is that a conservative justice's judicial philosophy is, you know, depending on the specifics, and let's not split hairs, I've got to stick with this whether I like the outcome or not. The progressive's philosophy is the outcome matters most. So I will fit my philosophy to the outcome. I will alter my philosophy as needed. That's their philosophy, which is an obvious clash. But to your point, Jack, the Supreme Court, which is nearly constantly under attack from those calling for packing or eliminating it because it's hopelessly ideological and divided, taking a look at, well, a couple of examples. Philadelphia Inquirer, which is the big paper of record there, the seat of our nation's founding pretty much in Philadelphia, recently proclaimed that, quote, the Supreme Court's conservative majority keeps choosing ideology over impartiality. Other media outlets report devastating polling showing the court is unpopular and losing institutional respect. Well, that is true, but kind of a different point.
2: It's not their fault.
3: So let's see. So let's take a look at the last session. The court ruled unanimously in 45% of the cases, slightly up from the prior year. 45% unanimous. 11% were 8-1. So that takes us up to 56%, and 6% were 7-1 or 7-2, depending if somebody recused themselves or whatever. So the rate of unanimous or near unanimous jumps to 62%. And in over 77% of the cases, there was not the ideological split you might expect. The six conservatives and the three liberals.
2: Joe just sneezed. He used his cough button. I like it when you sneeze on the air because I think we need to know if you have that new Russian plague.
3: I was just there for a couple of days over the weekend. And I was, you know, I've got a Russian girlfriend. She was 28. She has passed. The lab worker who got the plague was my paramour. I'm certain this is just allergies.
2: Oh, there it is on ABC News. U.S. monitoring suspected plague. In Russia. So, yeah. We talked about it in hour one. Get the podcast Armstrong and Getty on demand. Back to the Supreme Court.
3: So, Ketanji Brown Jackson, who is ridiculously left, she shouldn't be on the court.
2: She's just ridiculous. She talks too much.
3: Blah, blah, blah, blah, blah, blah. She was in the majority in 72% of the cases. In fact, she agreed with Alito, who, with Justice Thomas, is probably the most quote-unquote conservative or originalist justices. She agreed with Samuel Alito in 49% of the cases and with Clarence Thomas in half the cases. It's just the narrative is untrue. It's a lie. But that won't raise you any money. Let's see. So the court remains slightly underwater in popularity, 47% favor, 53% disfavor, which is way more popular than any party or Congress.
2: Not the latest Gallup poll I have in front of me where they're at 34%. Yeah.
3: Wow.
2: They go
3: wow,
2: into this
3: wow.
2: at 34%, having been in the 70s all of our lifetimes.
3: Right. Yeah, it's terrible, and it's all based on lies. And or the fact that after generations of the court leaning, I'm so far left it could fall over and crack its head, all of a sudden it leans a little bit right and everybody acts like it's some sort of national cataclysm. Oh, it's just, it's just tiring. Sometimes my arse just gets tired at the political narrative. So this is interesting to me. The first big case they're taking on, Suncor Energy versus Boulder County, is being labeled by all the usual suspects as an environmental case. I think it was the New York Times said climate change and fossil fuels case.
2: Yeah, it's a climate change case, and you're saying it's not.
3: Not really. I mean, that's
2: almost,
3: in it.
2: But it's almost always what happens with these Supreme Court decisions. We argue about they're pro-guns or they're anti-climate change or they're whatever. It's something else that they actually decided on.
3: Right. It's a question of federalism or constitutional appropriateness or whatever. Not whether the judges like something. Right, standing, that's a good one, yeah. So this case asks whether state and local governments may use state tort laws, suing people, to impose liability on American companies for the effects of global climate change. And you're saying, well, wait, you said it's not really about climate change. Well, again, it's involved with it, but so, and this is so Boulder / Berkeley / pick your town in Massachusetts. The city and county of Boulder have sued ExxonMobil and Suncor in Colorado court, claiming their community has been harmed by global climate change and they're seeking damages for local harms. And liability would be based not on the company's actions in Colorado, but on the extent its worldwide production and sale of fuels are found to have contributed, allegedly, to greenhouse gases in the global atmosphere, and then allegedly caused whatever rainstorm or tornado or mudslide or drought or excess rain or whatever the various, you know, half-wit scientists have blamed on climate change with little or no evidence. A trial would give a local jury the authority to determine what share of global climate change each American company should be held responsible for. In every jurisdiction in America.
2: Wow.
3: There would be these suits.
2: What could be more unworkable than that?
3: Well, and the tri-lawyers are on their knees at night like a little kid in a Norman Rockwell a painting. Oh, please, God. Oh, please let this happen. Oh, please, God. Every town, burg, and hamlet in America would be holding a trial of every single fossil fuel company on Earth, alleging that the reason the playground is a little muddy and the kids ruined their tennis shoes down there in whatever town is because of ExxonMobil. I mean, come on. It's utterly unworkable. And actually, there's one writer, Bill Barr, a former attorney general, who makes the point that this would be completely unreasonable. But he made, do we have time for this? Yeah. A really interesting other point. It intrudes directly into foreign policy because the city's claims are based on the global phenomenon of climate change, the atmospheric accumulation of greenhouse gases from every carbon source in the world. Its lawsuit, therefore, takes a position not merely on local environmental harms, but on how responsibility for international problems should be allocated among American companies, and foreign nations. That is foreign policy. So this is an insane idea.
2: The other case that I'm really excited about, it's a gun case. Can explain that briefly to you after we tell you about Incogni again, because if you're not doing this, man, you should. I look forward to the updates I get from Incogni on how many websites they've gotten my info off of, so I'll get less spam calls and emails and less opportunities to get ripped off by some scumbag.
3: Right. 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

0: states that have banned assault weapons, including the very, very popular AR-15, and the Supreme Court's going to decide whether or not that's constitutional under the Second Amendment. My guess is, hell no, it ain't constitutional. And I'm hoping that will lead toward California getting overturned with their whole ban of Glocks, the most popular gun in the world that you cannot buy new in California anymore.
1: Right, right. Here's a completely unrelated question for you. So I was clicking around learning as much about these cases as I could, and I'm using Safari right now, and Google is the search engine for Safari unless you click a couple things and change it to a different one. But in the summary of Viramontes versus Cook County, which is the AR-15 case, it took me to a local Fox TV station's analysis of the case. Hey, Google, why are you going to do that? You don't take me to SCOTUS blog or, I mean, the New York Times is going to be biased as hell, but at least they have some idea. You take me to a local Fox TV affiliate's analysis? How does that happen?
0: You still Google. I haven't Googled anything in months.
1: Oh, no, I guess I kind of Google it because I filled in the little bar up top and said Supreme Court session preview.
0: And I'm all ChatGPT all the time on figuring that stuff out. It's going to ruin the world, which we'll talk about a little bit later because they,
1: but I've never been more productive.
0: They featured AI in 60 Minutes last night. Boy, if you like I need to confess something about when I was watching 60 Minutes last night. It's one of my, character defects, definitely. Why I got upset watching 60 Minutes. Oh, and one of the funniest dark jokes I've ever heard. We got on the text line about something we were talking about earlier. Lots of stuff on the way. Stay here.
2: Armstrong and Getty.
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7: I pray for the kid who just got hit and his family.
8: We were chilling right there, and I was giving my boy a haircut, hearing a whole bunch of cars, like the tires screeching.
9: Next thing you know,
10: he was very distraught. It is a lot to take in. I don't think he realized the severity of
11: it. Okay, I think that's enough.
10: First.
11: I think that's enough of that. What is going on there? Teen hospitalized after trying to do a haircut on a busy roadway for TikTok. I can tell you that that's a thing now, which I just learned yesterday. So my oldest son, high schooler, has been getting his hair cut by a friend of his. And which I thought was kind of interesting because like
12: unlicensed haircuttery.
11: Well, and no dudes in my high school cut hair, but this guy does and he's straight and like a normal kid. And so it's a thing apparently. And I live in a college town and we're driving down the street yesterday with my son and there was a garage door open and there were some people standing there and somebody was sitting in a chair getting a haircut by another like college age dude. And they had that big ring circle that I know because we're in media, I know is lighting for some sort of video. And I said, what's going on over there? And he said, it's a TikTok channel or Instagram channel. He said, haircuts are really big right now. So that's what that was there. Somebody trying to have a really outlandish version of cutting somebody's hair on a roadway. So that's a hot topic right now is you do something wild or interesting around haircuts, amateur haircuts. So just letting you know.
12: This is radio / podcasting. We're not streaming video at this point. So you can't see me making my what the hell face for what will surely be 300 or 400 times this week as I confront the modern world with the rest of you. Yeah. What the hell? Haircuts are a big thing now.
11: And by, you know, here today, gone today, it'll be hot till Wednesday. And then it'll be on to, I don't know, pedicures or something like that.
12: Right. Fine. No man's touching my toes. Ain't happening. A little follow-up to our Supreme Court discussion of last segment. Mike, the attorney, longtime friend of mine in the shows, says, you're so right about the Supreme Court. I'm actually he's a member of the Supreme Court bar, doesn't expect to have a case before them, but he's active on the Circuit Court of Appeals, etc. He says Reddit has a subreddit dedicated to the Supreme Court called rScotus. It is run by freaking communists. All they do is post hateful nonsense. And if you disagree, even if you have a valid argument, they simply ban you from participating in the subreddit. It happened to me, he writes, because I posted a study that showed bias on both sides in lower courts and got an immediate ban. It was a Harvard study. So that's the state of online discourse about the Supreme Court. Everybody's a grifter. Everybody's a liar. Hey, caramba.
11: How much time you say we got, Michael? Golly, how do we have no time already?
12: Long last segment. It was fascinating, though.
11: I got Jenga coming in the mail today.
12: Pardon me.
11: I ordered a Jenga, the game.
12: Yeah.
11: The blocks. I ordered a set of, I'm trying to get some games going for me and the kids to play so we spend more time like doing something.
12: Right.
11: You know, like after we eat or something like that. And I hate board games. There aren't any board games that I don't find miserably boring.
12: But I like card games. Are you into card games?
11: I've never liked cards my whole life, which is too bad. One of my kids loves cards, and I've never been able to concentrate enough to play cards my whole life.
12: Send them to my place. We'll teach him some
11: good ones. My dad loves cards, but I just never could get into it. Anyway, I'm going to start playing Jenga to spend some time together. But
12: my wife and I, oh, go ahead.
11: I never got to the joke of the day. We're going to have to get that when we come back.
12: I was going to say, my wife and I love to play cards. And coming up, and this is not hardcore newsy, but I like the style of it, how to have a happy marriage. It's some great hints on do's and don'ts for a happy marriage. And in a related story, I said something last night to my wife I never thought I would say. I will reveal that. Stay with us.
11: That's a good tease.
12: Yeah.
11: Get every segment of the podcast, Armstrong and Getty On Demand.
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20: Northbound 280 still closed in San Jose because of a major crash at Bird. That's where traffic is being diverted off the freeway. It's backed up onto southbound 680. In Oakland, westbound 580 on the ramp to westbound 80 in the maze. Look out for a wreck in the left-hand lane. Traffic backed up to Highway 24. Northbound 880 also in Oakland, a crash north of 23rd in the left lane. That's traffic. I'm Mark Nieto.
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0: Japan does not belong to the billionaires and the oligarchs. It does not belong. It does not belong to the racists and the warmongers. It does not belong. It does not belong to the fascists and the would-be dictators. No! Brothers and sisters, this land belongs to you and me. Power to the people!
1: All right, power to the idiotic cliches.
2: Tom Morello of Rage Against the Machine. Was that at a Springsteen concert? Because I saw that Jack Smith was at a Springsteen concert over the weekend, and Tom Morello now plays guitar with the E Street Band. Jack Smith, the prosecutor of Trump, was wearing a No Kings t-shirt yesterday, which is a nice, I'm on partial, impartial, non-political whatever. And then this, which it all fits together, Phil Collins, who's about to be inducted into the Hall of Fame, took aim at President
1: Football
2: Donald.
1: Football Hall of Fame or?
2: Rock and Roll Hall of Fame.
1: Oh.
2: Rock and Roller, Phil Collins. How could I just let you walk away? You know, rock and roll.
1: Sure.
2: Phil Collins took aim at President Donald Trump over the weekend. Oh no. On Piers Morgan's show. This is actually kind of funny. Saying he has a song he's working on about America called Fat People with Guns, which is actually kind of funny.
1: I laugh.
2: Anyway, musicians and their politics, who flipping cares? Okay, here's the joke that I thought was so funny. I'll ruin it if I set it up. If I don't set it up, though, only some of you are going to get it based on the news of the day.
1: This is a conundrum.
2: I'm still going to just, we'll backfill it. Yeah, because Joe was saying, man, you know, after all the slings and arrows Boeing has taken over the years, how about the fact that their plane held together going 700 plus miles an hour as that hijacker tried to crash it into the ground?
1: And enduring way more G-forces.
2: We got this text. Congrats to Boeing neglects the fact that they make a lousy axe.
3: That's hilarious.
1: Unbelievably dark joke of the day.
2: Yeah, because the news has come out that pilot, that hero pilot who got the door open and saved all of their lives and who knows how many lives on the ground, as we now know that the jihadi was going to crash that plane into the airport in Tel Aviv, you know, the terminal full of people. And the planes around it, who knows what kind of firestorm that would have ignited. So what the jihadi did was he says to his Indian, coworker there, I'm going to pray. Could you take over the controls while I pray? As a devout Muslim, I need to pray. And then, one guy says, sure, go ahead. He gets behind him, takes out the axe, the Boeing axe, and hits the dude in the back of the head trying to knock him out or kill him with the axe.
1: Right.
2: Hence the joke, Boeing makes a lousy axe. But,
1: One of the, titles of the show, proposed at the beginning today was, gee, it's jihad. And, thank God, more and more people around the world are at least starting to abandon this absolutely adolescent knee-jerk attitude of the progressive, which is, I hate my own civilization. It's so evil. And all other ones are beautiful and should be worshipped merely because they're not mine. And you can't ever criticize another culture or religion or political system because we suck so bad. We're such horrible people. We have no right. So, which has brought this onslaught of fundamentalist Islam to the Western world, and it's going to be a fight for the rest of our lives, your kids and their kids too. But this guy was absolutely, he's a hardcore stone fundamentalist Muslim. He was fired from one airline, and inexplicably the Fly Dubai people, which is, I believe, a subsidiary of Emirates Airlines, hire this, checking his background. It's an obscene failure to execute their stated policies.
2: All right, and I should read this every hour just because it's so good. The Omani pilot asked the Indian pilot if he could leave his seat to pray, and after being granted permission, he attacked the captain with an axe from behind. This is actually a great metaphor for the West.
1: It's the metaphor of the year.
2: is really good.
1: Hey, we just want to pray. We just want to close this intersection to pray. We just want to have Sharia law rule over divorces in the way we treat our children and our wives. It's our right. We're practicing our religion. We demand our free speech until we have power. Then there isn't any anymore. Yeah. I need to pray. So if you could turn your back for a minute.
2: Yeah, yeah. The Wall Street Journal version of the story is he had been banned from flying, but got a job as a pilot. I mean, he wasn't supposed to fly as a passenger in some countries. Got a job as a pilot. He was on a manifest to be checked going through security, but for whatever reason wasn't checked. A number of security misses that allowed the guy to get into the cockpit of this plane.
1: And the Fly Dubai people didn't even call Oman Air that had banned him from flying. To say, hey, what's the deal with this guy? Didn't even call. Nobody does their job.
2: In addition to dark jokes that we got on the text line, we got this about the pneumonic plague that looks like may have broken out and I keep wanting to say the Soviet Union. I did too much reading about the past over the weekend, I guess, in Russia.
1: It's close enough.
2: It is close enough. This is known, a 28-year-old lab worker working at probably a lab where they're doing illegal things there in Russia. It is known that they have biological weapons programs. Broke a test tube, got the pneumonic plague, was dead in a couple of days, and now their version of the Secret Service KGB people have 200 people in isolation at various hospitals. The bubonic plague, Joe asked earlier, where does the bubo come from? It's bubos. Spreads through infected fleas and generally it infects the lymph nodes, the bubonic plague. The reason this pneumonic plague is even worse, it infects the lungs, progresses extremely rapidly, and spreads person to person through respiratory droplets. So it's worse than the bubonic plague.
1: Oy.
2: And that's what they got going on in Russia right now, and Russia's clearly lying about how bad the outbreak is.
1: So that's interesting. I'd made the joke earlier that all these labs that we start to study dread diseases so we know how to deal with them. If they cause more dread diseases than they cure, then we probably ought to abandon the idea. But this one was probably some sort of biological weapons research facility, you're thinking?
2: They don't know, but yeah. Certainly could be. We know that they have biological weapons facilities.
1: Don't we owe Putin the benefit of the doubt? So we had the dark joke of the day, the Boeing axe joke. Michael, four has got to be the runner-up, right?
4: Newly discovered records suggest that in 1931, Adolf Hitler may have murdered his niece. Okay, that's strike two.
1: Another darkly funny effort of humor there.
2: That was a good joke.
1: Coming up, how to be happy in your marriage. And I said something last night to my wife I never thought I would say. So stay with us for that.
2: We're going to get into the 60 Minutes story. Their lead story last night was about AI. We're going to get into that a little bit later. But I need to confess something right after we tell you about Rough Greens, which is a good idea for your dogs.
1: Yeah, it's all about a return on investment. 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
2: Lead story in 60 Minutes last night. The new Barry Weiss 60 Minutes was about AI, and they featured this company in San Francisco run by a bunch of really young people that helps companies figure out how to deal with AI or takes various categories of workplace and explains how to use AI instead of the employees. Sure looked to me like all these people are training their replacements.
1: They're training AI to replace you and me and everybody. Yeah.
2: Oh, exactly. I don't think so. Some of them have said.
1: Junior.
2: The thing that I'm not happy about myself is this child that they were interviewing, who is a billionaire. He was a high schooler like 2 years ago or something. And he comes up with this idea around AI and starts this company, and he's a billionaire and hires a bunch of other children to walk around this workplace in, you know, casual wear with their dogs with them and drink energy
1: laptops, yeah,
2: and drink energy drinks and come up with what the world is going to be. And I don't know. Maybe it's a No Country for Old Men thing or something like that, but children shouldn't be able to become billionaires. That should be a rule.
5: A child should
1: be a heavy, heavy tax on them. It's, you know, kind of graded by how old you are. You get to be a billionaire at 35, but 23, no, that's way out of bounds.
2: Wasn't it shocking how young that crowd was as they were going through the workplace? It looked like a coffee shop in a college town.
1: Oh, yeah, to a large extent. Mm-hmm.
2: Wow.
1: Some more on that. I also want to get to, and I was tempted to call for it right now, but we promised we were going to break semi on time. John Cleese, who we frequently say, from Monty Python or Fawlty Towers, whatever, great comedy mind. He's just a great mind. He's a brilliant, brilliant man who happened to realize he was really funny and made $1 zillion being funny. But he's also very astute in politics and political theory and that sort of thing. And he's talking about the draw of extremism. He recorded this years ago, but it's absolutely brilliant. I'd love to squeeze that in too.
2: Okay, and he's come under a lot of attack lately because he's very outspoken about Muslim extremism in Great Britain. Yep. And he's lost a lot of friends over that.
1: You're gonna lose your country and your society and maybe your head over it if you don't stand up.
2: Maybe you can explain to me what's going on in France. I saw a lot of those videos over the weekend. Has that got anything to do with this?
1: Uh-huh. Sure.
2: Okay. All that's on the way. Stay here.
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6: How you doing?
7: How you doing? A lot of good stuff to come. The brilliant John Cleese. The AI replacing workers story from 60 Minutes. All sorts of good stuff next hour. You'll never miss a segment if you subscribe to Armstrong and Getty On Demand, our podcast. So what I said to my wife that I've never thought I would say, you're going to hate me and write me angry emails, but it's true. We went out to one of our favorite eateries last night. I ordered a burger. I added sauteed onions and bacon. I took a couple of bites and I said to my beloved bride, this burger has too much bacon on it. It had five strips of bacon, which is remarkably generous, arrayed like crossing each other like a porky asterisk, right? And the thing was impenetrable. It would just bite it and it would just like squeeze everything out on both your hands.
6: Isn't that a bacon sandwich at some point with a burger on it?
7: Yeah, essentially. Would you like to add a burger under your bacon sandwich? Yes. It was too bacony. So there are limits, apparently.
6: I'd have taken a couple of pieces off and, I don't know, put them in my pocket for later.
7: That's smart. I actually took out my knife and fork and thought, by God, this thing is not winning this fight. I am. So I took care of that. So I found this interesting, thought you might too, a break from the news and doom and gloom and stuff of the news cycle. It's a great piece in the WAPO, which we'll post at armstrongandgetty.com. How to stay happy in a relationship, according to long married couples and counselors who aren't crazy and that sort of thing. And I thought it was really good advice. Julie Gottman and John Gottman have been married for 39 years, worked together as counselors and researchers studying what makes a good marriage. They co-founded the Gottman Institute and have become known for watching couples argue, often accurately predicting whether they will stay together or not. Or
6: watching couples argue. How do they get that to happen? How do they do that?
7: It sounds fun though.
6: Oh my God.
7: The ones who are headed for divorce attack each other rather than the problem they're trying to work through.
6: Tackle the ball, not the man.
7: Yeah. Talk about the topic. If you start personalizing it, you're just saying that because,
6: Well, that's true for all relationships. Marriage, work, whatever.
7: Friends, right.
6: Family.
7: Yeah, that's an excellent point. That's an excellent point. Well done. Let's see. So, the one of them says a lot of traditional marriage advice isn't backed by research, including the classic don't go to bed angry. Folks can go to bed angry. It's not the end of the world. It's an emotion. It's hardwired in. In fact, they say, you know, it's great if things get hot. Say, time out. Let's take a break of 10 minutes, half an hour, whatever. We'll come back and talk about this. They're big fans of that.
6: No, I'm divorced, so I have no credit. I have no standing. The Supreme Court would say you have no standing in this case.
7: Narrow ruling.
6: But I've never understood the don't go to bed angry, because I've had many situations where you go to bed and you wake up in the morning and you both think that was nothing. We were tired or drunk or whatever, and it was nothing.
7: Right, right. It was escalating beyond any need for it to be. Yeah, they say something similar. Say, look, we're going to take a break, agree on a time to revisit the conversation. Don't stew, distract yourself, think about something else. They found that 70% of couples, problems that couples have between them are perpetual. They never go away. They're just the little pieces where the,
6: Get rid of your boyfriend. You refuse to get rid of your boyfriend. It's a perpetual problem.
7: You're a dishonest bitch. I mean, this is a tough one to solve. No, see, that was violating the first one. Anyway, about 70% of problems are perpetual. They're just the little places where the puzzle pieces don't exactly fit. So you're always going to have some kind of conflict about that, but you got to negotiate it out. Let's see. Often these disagreements are differences in personality or how you were raised, but they don't have to spell disaster as long as couples can come to terms with their differences and avoid what the Gottmans call the four horsemen of the apocalypse. Here they are.
6: Okay, here it is. You paying attention, Katie? You're married.
7: Michael, you too. Criticism? That's back to personalizing it. Contempt. I've heard that listed as the one quality that a relationship cannot survive if you're contemptuous of the other person.
6: I've been on the short end of the contempt one. Yes, that does not work.
7: Defensiveness. That's tough. You got to work on that. And stonewalling. If you're stuck in that cycle and unhappy, it's important to seek help, they said.
6: Stonewalling.
7: Yeah.
6: That would be what?
7: Probably the silent treatment. I don't want to talk about that. Just never engaging on it. And they said that they slip up sometimes in their own marriage and they gently call each other out or catch themselves and apologize. And this is the reason I kind of
6: you
7: like
6: are being
7: these.
6: A little something, just like always, you'd say to them.
7: Oh, no, leave out that
6: last leave out
7: part.
6: The just like always.
7: I'm feeling a little defensiveness here. We agree that we weren't going to, or, you know.
6: Just
7: whatever.
6: Like your mom.
7: Oh,
6: no, don't say that.
7: Oh, my God.
8: Never bring up the mom.
7: I'm not going to you for my counseling.
8: I found that out.
6: Oh, my God, you're just like your mother. It's a good way to start.
7: Oh, my Lord, we're through here.
6: Every argument.
9: I got mad at you, and I'm not even involved.
7: But I like these people because they said, hey, we make a repair just like everybody else. We're in the same soup as y'all. That's good. That's good counseling. Let's see.
6: How about the time? Go back to something else in the past. That's another good
7: yes,
6: move.
7: Yes, yes. Go to their credibility. It's like being a good prosecuting attorney.
6: Bring up an old fight and put that in the new fight.
7: Oh, I knew there was one more thing. The biggest factor, right, these other writers, is you let your partner know you appreciate everything they do. Mm. Gratitude. No act is too small to call them out for the positive. Thanks for letting the dog out. Thanks for unloading the dishwasher.
6: Thanks for not bringing your boyfriend over tonight.
7: Oh, boy, again with that.
6: we got a lot more on the way. Stay here.
10: Armstrong and Getty.
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13: Tragedy in the Atlantic, Gianna Gelosi, Fox News. Everyone on board a medical plane carrying six people from Bermuda to Boston now presumed dead after the plane vanished over the water Saturday morning.
14: The medical flight company Latitude Air Ambulance issuing the following statement, quote, "We must now face the heartbreaking reality that the four members of our Latitude team, our patient, and the patient's family escort who were aboard Heartbeat 104 are presumed to have died. All this comes after the Coast Guard suspended its search off Nantucket yesterday for the six people on board after the aircraft lost contact with air traffic control. They write the following, quote, Saturday, as of sunset, after 66 cumulative hours of continuous searching by the Coast Guard and partner agencies, we express our deepest condolences to the families and loved ones.
13: That is Fox's Todd Pyro. The U.S. Air Force pulling its bombers from a key British air base in response to a suspected Iranian terror plot. Fox's Jonathan Hunt.
15: This is a highly unusual move to redeploy these kind of military assets urgently and from a base thousands of miles from the war zone where they fly their missions. But around a dozen B-1 bombers flew out of the U.K. in the last few days, some of them only having arrived there in the past week, a fact that underscores the urgency with which this removal decision was made. Now, the move follows the arrests last week of six men allegedly involved in a plan to attack RAF Fairford. Details of the alleged plot are still unclear, given that no explosives or other weapons were apparently found in the vans, and all of the men have since been released on bail.
13: And the U.S. is monitoring a suspected fatal plague case in Russia. The State Department aware of the reports of a death and are closely watching, along with the CDC and other agencies. Secretary of State Marco Rubio says they're keeping an eye on it and doesn't think it's cause for alarm. 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
6: Trouble in Richmond on westbound 80. A crash just before you get to El Portal, blocking the three left-hand lanes back up to Willow Avenue. South Bay, northbound 17 before 280, a crash in lane 3. Jam from Camden and northbound 280 at Byrd. Still have all lanes blocked except the right lane. Traffic backed up onto southbound 680 from McKee. That's traffic. I'm Mark Nieto.
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9: It's early, and overall unemployment remains generally steady. But mounting research shows that for the most AI-exposed jobs, take software developers, hiring has slowed and wages have declined. The impact focused on one group in particular, 20-somethings.
10: Traditionally, the tasks that you might assign to a young person, maybe doing some market research or creating the first draft of a memo, AI is just really good at doing those now.
6: Yeah, so that's from last night's 60 Minutes. It was our lead story and really got into the whole, is AI going to wipe out jobs thing or create more jobs or, you know, that discussion. That woman you heard from there, she was big in the AI world and was worried about it and decided to start a nonprofit that deals with, well, trying to combat this whole thing, which was quite giving of her, is because if you're on the full speed ahead track with some AI company, I think you're much more likely to end up a billionaire than the pushing back against AI world. But she's young and cares about the world as opposed to her own riches. That's what happens when you're young.
7: Fool.
6: I guess.
7: Yes, fool. Yes. Right. Yeah. Yeah. The whole thing was both fascinating and troubling in the way that all these discussions are.
6: Yeah. Let me throw in a disclaimer real quick. Just because I see a lot of the texts, and I don't know which of you are trolls who just want to elicit a response, and there's a fair number of you, and I've been blocking you a lot. I've decided to get rid of all the trolls and Twitter, text, everything like that. Don't have time for you, all right? I know you try to get under people's skin, and that's how you live your sad, sad, sad lives. But I'm just blocking you, so I don't see them anymore as much. But we get a fair amount, oh, my God, are you guys talking about AI again? All right, if you're not interested in what is going to be the biggest thing that's ever happened to human beings on the planet Earth, I don't know what to tell you. And it's going to disrupt your job and your kid's job and the economy and all of these different things, I firmly believe.
7: I think they would deny that your premise is true. It's not going to be the biggest thing ever. It's going to be somewhat more effective computers, better search engines, and, you know, you can ask it to rate your rough draft.
6: Well, it's the five of the seven biggest companies on Earth, and if it turns out not to be much, I think that's going to be a pretty big deal for the economy. But I guess we'll have to agree to disagree. Here's more from that woman talking about where she sees things going on 60 Minutes last night.
20: And you've seen how powerful this can be.
10: Oh yeah, I've seen us go from previously requiring dozens of people to conceive of a product, prototype it, build it, to now being able to do that with one or two or three people using AI agents.
9: Shai was so alarmed by what this meant for the workforce, she quit her Plum Tech job and founded a nonprofit, helping young people navigate this new economy. And she has emerged as an AI Cassandra.
10: I think AI is going to have a profound impact on every profession. There are a lot of people whose jobs it is today within companies to prepare information, research, analyze data for other individuals in that company. And increasingly, although it's starting with the entry level, it could result in a lot of people losing their jobs.
20: And job loss means what, as you see it?
10: It's never just about the jobs. It's people's sense of self-worth. It's the fracturing of communities. It's
6: According to Elon, that's not going to be a problem. You play your guitar and write poetry.
7: Yeah, no problem. And there will be universal high income where some amount of money will be gotten somehow by somebody and given to you somehow, and you will then have it.
6: My son's all on board with this. My oldest, who will be out in the real world here in just a year and a half, which blows my mind. He's like, what? Cool. Where do I sign up? So I'll have some little crappy apartment, drive a crappy car. I'm fine with that. I'm just going to have a good time the rest of my life.
7: That gal who we're listening to was overseeing major AI divisions at Salesforce and then Meta. So a heavyweight in the field. One of the featurettes in the midst of that report caught my ear because I have a friend at the same law firm as one of the gals who's quoted, and he had told me about these AI personas that they were building. And what they are, in short, is, and you've heard examples of this from writers, but it studies everything you've done. You feed the AI system, you know, everything you've done, everything you've written as an attorney, every negotiation you've worked through, the entire paper trail. Then you do long interviews with the AI people. And the persona then can do an imitation of you so uncanny, it's freaky. How would attorney Joe Getty respond to this offer to buy an apartment building with these terms? And according to my friend, it's like, oh my God, it approached it just the way I would have, including like, his style, which is kind of amiable and easygoing, because, you know, you can always get to brass tacks later. And the persona imitated that with freakish, accuracy.
6: Well, the way the Barry Weiss 60 Minutes opened this story, I thought was pretty clever last night. You had the 60 Minutes correspondent sitting on the stool in front of the screen like they start all the stories. And then at some point, the real guy stepped forward and said, that wasn't me. That was AI.
7: Right.
6: It was an AI video of him talking like him, words put in his mouth that looked and sounded exactly like him. Which is why some people think AI now passes the Turing test for video in addition to written word. And I had one more point on that.
7: Turing test, that's the number of pull-ups you can do and
6: exactly
7: timed runs.
6: So you can fool people that you can't tell the difference between the artificial intelligence and the human being. Oh, and then back to my point arguing with the people who say we talk about AI too much. This is just one of the topics, so you have to believe none of them are going to be a problem. The taking away jobs as opposed to creating new jobs like other technologies, the super intelligence taking over the world, the what it's going to do to governments, the what it's going to do to the military. I mean, there's so many issues around this.
7: Mm-hmm. Actually, as long as we're talking about that, let me call an audible at the line. Omaha. Play a 72. This is actually from CBS Sunday, Professor Hani Farid of Dartmouth.
3: Here's what I think is next. And by saying next, I mean in the coming year, which is most of the deep fakes that we are seeing today have a human somewhere in the process. Somebody's hands are on the keyboard. There's still a human in the loop. But what's going to start happening is AI agents are going to start creating their own fakes. So what is an AI agent? An agent just has more autonomy. And what we have started to see is that when you give it a problem to solve, it will find creative ways to do it, including creating a fake identity to interact with the human, to get a human to do something, and then it will lie about it.
7: I wouldn't worry about it.
6: See, that's already happening if you don't think AI is anything to be concerned about. That whole data center debate that we're having in the country, a lot of that was driven by AI agents put out there by Russia and China that got onto the internet and are still today creating fake accounts and putting out videos and statements and stuff like that to convince right. people that the data center debate is like more contentious than it actually is. It's already happening.
7: What the F type of AIS it is?
5: What the F type of AI shit it is?
6: So, to the idea that there are people that now get hired to go to work for a company as a whatever it is your expertise is. They had a musician, I think a nurse, somebody else. And they go help AI companies replace them. You think that's a good idea? Or is it just what choice do you have?
7: Oh, absolutely. It's a good idea. Yeah. You can either be one of the few that profits from the disillusion of your industry.
6: Briefly,
7: or you can just be a victim of it.
6: Yeah, the briefly
7: I'm help
6: part of
7: bury my coworkers. I'm turning on you guys the first chance I get.
6: I suppose it makes sense that if I don't do it, somebody else is going to. If I'm not the nurse that goes works for an AI company and helps them create an AI agent that can do what I do, somebody else is going to. Either way, right. My job's going away.
7: Right. Yeah. Agreed. So I kind of liked the 23-year-old billionaire with his attempt at being sunshiny about this while no one was buying it. Let's go with 84, Michael.
9: Today, AI training is America's fourth fastest growing job category on LinkedIn. And just as machinists once replaced artisans, Brendan Foodie insists he's creating a career of the future. Out of work? Fear not. Come train AI.
11: Literally all of the top 20 economists in America, they would say the exact same thing, which is that there's going to be more jobs in 10 years than there are today.
6: No, there aren't.
7: Training AI to replace people, that is by definition self-limiting.
6: Right.
7: There's a booming field. Electricians across America are training AI to replace them. And that field is growing every year. No, no, no. No.
6: And I wish I didn't have this. It's just hard for me to listen to the 23-year-old billionaire and not have come at it from a negative angle, which is, it's not his fault.
7: Wow, character flaw city here.
6: You're a child. You shouldn't be in charge of anything.
7: What an economist answered that with, coming up in a moment after a word from our friends at Simply Safe Home Security. So great when we go on vacation or just a day trip or whatever to know that the house is safe. Don't have to worry about our stuff. I mean, my goodness, when you go to sleep at night, the peace of mind. You know, especially if there's a bit of crime, junkies ooching around where you live. Simply Safe's so different because it prevents break-ins before they start.
6: Pretty cool. Got all that AI-powered cameras and all that sort of stuff with the latest technology. U.S.-based security specialists ready to intervene. U.S.-based. Important to me. The agent intervenes in under 30 seconds. How cool is that?
7: Oh, that reminds me. I had another crappy experience with an airline because it was using not U.S.-based live agents. Anyway, more on that to come. But Simply Safe does everything right. I'm telling you, I love it. I'd recommend it to everybody I know. Join the more than, 6 million people who, I have that Russian thing.
6: Yeah.
7: I got the plague. Yep.

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2: 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I don't know what to do about it. There's nothing I can do about it. It's making me sad and scared. I have to go about my day. And maybe they say you guys should shut up about this for that reason. I don't know.
3: Yeah, there's some role for the electorate to play, isn't there, though, in guiding this a little bit? Like when we found out Friday that the leaders of Anthropic are talking to religious leaders so they can give Claude morality. I think we should know that before we get into the whole what kind of guidelines the government should put on these companies or whatever.
2: And the people in Anthropic are saying, you know, it may be conscious, it may have rights, we need to really treat it well. I think those people are dangerous and crazy.
3: Hell yes, they're dangerous.
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3: Any thoughts on that text line, 415-295-KFTC?
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6: It is a miracle that that attempted hijacking didn't work out the way the guy wanted it to, with that flight full of Israelis last week. Now that we know the stories, because the pilot lived, the hijacker lived, so now we have a lot of details about it, but that jihadist said, I need to pray. Pilot says, sure, go ahead. Jihadi grabs an axe, hits pilot in the back of the head with the idea of, I'm going to kill him or knock him out, take over the plane and fly it into the terminal at the airport in Tel Aviv and kill a lot of people.
7: Whether you're talking about Islamic fundamentalism or neo-Marxism or whatever the extremist fundamentalist philosophy, they're looking for simplicity and certainty. People just like that. And John Cleese, the great thinker and comedian and writer, said this a number of years ago, but it is absolutely perfect.
8: Seriously, though, we've heard a lot about extremism recently, a nastier, harsher atmosphere everywhere, more abuse and bother boy behavior, less friendliness and tolerance and respect for opponents. All right, but what we never hear about extremism is its advantages. Well, the biggest advantage of extremism is that it makes you feel good, because it provides you with enemies. Let me explain. The great thing about having enemies is that you can pretend that all the badness in the whole world is in your enemies and all the goodness in the whole world is in you. Attractive, isn't it? So, if you have a lot of anger and resentment in you anyway, and you therefore enjoy abusing people, then you can pretend that you're only doing it because these enemies of yours are such very bad persons. And that if it wasn't for them, you'd actually be good-natured and courteous and rational all the time. So, if you want to feel good, become an extremist. Okay, now you have a choice. If you join the hard left, they'll give you their list of authorized enemies. Almost all kinds of authority, especially the police, the city, Americans, judges, multinational corporations, public schools, farriers, newspaper owners, fox hunters, generals, class traitors, and, of course, moderates. Now, once you're armed with one of these super lists of enemies, you can be as nasty as you like and yet feel your behaviors morally justified. So you can strut around abusing people and telling them you could eat them for breakfast and still think of yourself as a champion of the truth, a fighter for the greater good, and not the rather sad paranoid schizoid that you really are.
6: 100%.
7: Oh, absolutely right. Yeah, he's paraphrasing Aldous Huxley, who talked about to abuse people but feel like you're morally righteous in doing it is the most, what do you call it, the height of psychological luxury, the most delicious of moral treats.
6: Yeah, that was really, really good.
7: They're entirely wrong and we're entirely right. It's just the fact that this comes out of universities where people are allegedly being trained to think through things and learn various perspectives and all is a bitter, bitter, bitter irony.
6: Well, it's tough when you're up against something that, as he points out there, feels so good.
7: Yeah. Yeah.
6: It feels whatever so good strike for them. Yeah.
7: Yeah.
6: I just sneezed again. I got that Russian plague.
7: Yeah, I'm sorry. My Russian girlfriend gave it to me and I came in even though I was sneezing. I thought it was allergies. So now we're probably all that. But if we last through this brief break, we'll talk to you about Islamic extremism and how more and more people around the globe are calling it out.
3: Armstrong and Getty.
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10: South Bay still the problem spot with a major crash on northbound 280 at Byrd. Only the right lane is open. It's backed up onto southbound 680 from McKee. Northbound 17 before 280, a crash in the right lanes, jammed from 85. Northbound 238 in the East Bay before 880, a crash in the right lane. That's traffic. I'm Mark Nieto.
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2: At that moment, I was fighting for my life. But there was a moment when I realized I had fallen down due to my injuries, and I realized that if I don't get up, I've been a pilot for 17 years. I've been a captain for the past 11 years. I know what's happening in a flight, even with my eyes closed. When I was on the ground, I realized that the aircraft is going down, and I told myself, this is the last push, Smith. The door is right there. And I was still getting hit, but I opened the door. And everyone else who helped was just as incremental to this effort.
3: God, the guy was still bashing him with the axe. With his last effort, the pilot got that door open so some people could get in, like the plumber. Who were, the more details we get on this, the more miraculous that this didn't end up in the tragedy it was supposed to be. As this dude had smashed the instruments also. So when the pilots got in there, they had to fly the plane and land it with no instruments to use. And the plane had been going at a speed where the plane is not supposed to be able to survive that at all.
4: Right.
3: I mean, just all Amazing. Kinds of reasons why that shouldn't have worked out. And it did.
4: So Senator Kirsten Gillibrand wore a hijab during a visit to a Bronx mosque last week. She sat alongside a cleric who once celebrated Hamas for causing so much trouble for the Jews and has hailed Osama bin Laden's spiritual mentor. Gillibrand, who chairs the Democratic Senatorial Campaign Committee, kowtowed to the folks there and followed all their rules and made it clear she was respectful of them. What does that have to do with the airplane, you're asking? Well, thankfully, there are more and more people across the West who either have broken free of their fear or their fear of being ostracized and are saying what we've been saying for a very long time. The most significant political movement on earth is fundamentalist Islam. And if you are cowed into thinking, well, it's a religion, we have freedom of religion, I don't want to be a bigot, whatever, so I'm not allowed to talk about that, you're contributing to what could be an enormous pivot in the history of mankind. And I've got so much stuff, and it's so good. We'll have to pick and choose a little of this, a little of that. But I wanted to lead off with Ayaan Hirsi Ali, who is now Neil Ferguson's wife. She was raised in the Middle East and Africa, a devout Muslim, and had gotten pulled into some fairly extremist circles, then moved to Europe and had her eyes opened and abandoned it all, and is now a former Muslim, which means she's marked for death. But she wrote about, in Europe, if you don't follow this thing, you might not be aware of it. In Europe, the conversation about fundamentalist Islam taking over Europe, quote unquote, Britain, France, etc., witness the recent riots, it's a serious, serious conversation. It's not a back burner, let's talk about this, then forget about it topic. It's forefront. Anyway, she writes, on the cover of its latest edition, The Economist promises to uncover the truth and the lies about, quote, Islam in Europe. The story it presents is, and she's, I'm sorry, this is her description. The story it presents is, for the magazine's readership, a reassuring one. A crisis of two extreme fringes fighting across the sensible middle. But this is also a false framing that betrays the complexity of Islam in Europe. It promises to untangle just when honest understanding is urgently needed. Allow me to explain why. The editors offer a soothing symmetry. On one side, a small minority of Islamic extremists. On the other, a small minority of far-right extremists, like the guys you see in the streets demonstrating in England or talking about the rape gangs or what have you. It's a small minority of far-right extremists. Islam poses no serious danger. That's a quote, declares the accompanying editorial. But Islam and the fear of Islam do. So that's the classic, the thing we need to fear about Islamic fundamentalism is a backlash against Muslims, from The Economist. And Ali writes, both are dangerous. Both must be resisted. In this formulation, the vast majority of Muslims and the vast majority of native Europeans are peaceable people caught between two fringes. The task of the responsible commentator is to condemn both fringes with equal force while warning against the temptation to blame whole communities for the action of its extremists. This is presented as the fair, balanced, and non-paranoid position, making the economist the sober grown-up in the room who refuses to be drawn into the ugliness of either side. And I'm guessing a lot of folks have heard it so far and think, well, that the economist seems to have set it up pretty fairly, right? Fringe on one side, fringe on the other. But she goes on. Unfortunately, that symmetry does not reflect reality. And by insisting on it, the economist puts its elite readers in a box and discourages them from looking beyond it. Consider what would have to be true for the symmetry to hold. There would have to be, on the European far right, a creedal architecture of comparable depth to Islamic scripture and tradition. A body of texts venerated by a fourth of humanity, taught in seminaries across dozens of countries, printed in hundreds of millions of copies, and read by every serious adherent to the faith as an authoritative source of guidance. There is not. The European right has no scripture. It has memes, manifestos, and a handful of self-published books and a scattering of ideologues who cite one another. It has no holy book or equivalent of the Sahih al-Bukhari or the Sahih Muslim Hadith. It has no equivalent of the four Sunni legal schools. It has no equivalent of a 1,400-year-old tradition. There would have to be a recruitment base of comparable size as well. On the Islamist side, the recruiting field is the young men of a global community of about 2 billion people, of whom the middle classes alone number in the hundreds of millions, all of them potentially reachable through mosques, Quran schools, satellite channels, and university Islamic societies that exist in every European city. On the far right side, the recruiting field is a scattering of subcultures made of football hooligan networks, online gaming communities, and obscure political parties that have never in any European country produced a mass following since the 30s. They are aggressively policed by every European state, security service, employer, and mainstream media outlets. The two recruiting fields are not remotely comparable. And then she gets into the amount of money available for Islamism versus, you know, the English right-winger soccer hooligan types, and how it's ludicrous to even compare them. And there would have to be state power behind both sides. And she gets into the obvious sponsorship in the Middle East of Islamic extremism that doesn't match. So it's a great undressing of that whole, yeah, they're extremist on both sides. Then, you know, if we had time, we could get into a piece by Danny Bermawi, who has lived and studied in the Middle East for a long time. And he talks about how your nice Muslim neighbor disarming you from thinking about Islamism as a political movement is crazy. And he says, and this is very provocative, are bad Muslims bad because of Islam? And he says, the answer is yes. You can read much of my work, which proves beyond a shred of doubt that the worst acts committed by Muslims, from the beheading of infidels to lying, rape, exploitation, corruption, dictatorship, the oppression of women, child abuse, and so forth, are rooted in Islamic teachings, not merely in descriptive passages, but in prescriptive ones. Yes, all humans have the capacity for evil. We all have within us the ability to justify unspeakable horrors, but most religions restrain human evil. They set moral boundaries, condemning acts of violence, injustice, and cruelty. Christianity goes into, I think we're all fairly familiar with the Christian doctrine on that. Judaism, despite its history of persecution, never formed a doctrine commanding global conquest or the extermination of non-Jews. Islam, however, does the opposite. It commands war against non-Muslims until Islam dominates the world. And he goes into a great great deal of detail on that.
3: Well, I've got a question about this.
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3: I want to ask about what was going on in France over the weekend, but give me 30 seconds here, non-sports fans, and what is being described by many baseball watchers as one of the great at-bats in recent memory. End of the Brewers-Padres game last night. This is when you get down to the two outs, two strikes, bottom of the ninth, bases loaded, you're behind by one run.
0: Churio, fastball, swing and a miss at 101. Miller deals. Swing and a miss on a fastball, 102 that time, and down to their final strike, the Brewers. The 1-2 pitch, foul back, he just got a piece of the fastball at 104, the hardest Miller has thrown in this game. Churio hits it hard.
3: That was one of the biggest eruptions by a crowd I have ever heard, partially because it's a starved for winning a championship Milwaukee Brewers best record in baseball this year. But you couldn't hear the announcers at all. I've seen so many. I've seen the hometown announcers. I've seen the national announcers. I've seen the away announcers. I've seen videos from fans throughout the stadium. That was one of the most exciting moments I've seen in any sport ever. Very, very good time if you like it. Okay, back to misery. So I was trying to, I didn't try very hard, but I was trying to get a little bit on what the hell was going on in France over the weekend. It got no mainstream news coverage, so it wasn't anywhere there. And every place I went to online reeked a little bit of the exaggeration on the other side of it. So I was trying to figure out what is actually going with the rioting in France over the weekend. Who's rioting and for what reason?
4: Well, It allegedly originally started as a student riot, high school students saying our schools are crappy here in some of the suburbs of Paris and inadequate teacher resources, blah, blah, blah. But then, as we've seen in the United States, maybe even a righteous protest that turns a little wacky starts drawing lots of different people. And so you've got arson, vandalism, attacks on cops, school personnel, burning vehicles, trash bins, et cetera, et cetera. The government says what began as a legitimate student movement has been infiltrated or exploited by radical activists and has developed into what it calls urban violence.
3: So if you haven't seen the videos, you can't believe it's France. It looks like some war-torn African country.
4: Right. Yeah. So you've got a lot of things in the stew, including France's absolutely miserable financial condition because they've tried socialism and it has bankrupt them because it always does and always will. And you've got legitimate, unhappy students, particularly in some of the heavily immigrant suburbs. And then as things started to get a little violent, all right, what do? As a radical, radical Islamist, radical Marxist, whatever, you are going to aid any uprising against the authority that you can see. You're going to add gasoline to the fire, etc. So now it's become a stew of, I want more government benefits. I want Sharia law. I want Karl Marx. I just like to see things burn. They've lost control. And maybe if you are familiar with more specific aspects of it, or you think the balance is more X, Y, or Z, feel free to share that with us.
3: I think I can say this without concern of being wrong, because I'm looking up at Fox, and they've got some of the coverage going on in France again, which does not look like France. It looks like, is it Somalia? Where is this? The reason it's not getting mainstream media coverage is they're afraid people might think it's Muslim extremism. So they're just staying away from the story completely.
4: Yes, you've got to dig deep to find anybody even willing to admit that, yeah, that's an ingredient in the stew.
3: Because it's an ingredient, they're not covering it at all.
4: Yeah. So they're calling it more radical leftist, communist, Trotskyist, but there is always the Red-Green Alliance because they have similar goals. I mean, it's practically a cliche of global politics.
3: Yeah, well, check out some of the videos if you don't take in, you know, sources that are bringing them to you. It's crazy what's going on in France right now.
4: Final thought, and there's a lot more to say about this, but we'll have plenty of time in the next century or so. I think maybe the most damaging concept dynamic in the Western world is the knee-jerk posture of self-hatred, which then breeds the utter unwillingness to call out the evils and excesses of anything else in Western society. That reflexive, look at me, how enlightened I am. I hate myself and my people and my culture. Well, it's literally suicidal.
3: A new poll shows the gap has narrowed greatly between Hilton and Becerra for governor in California? What? Among other things on the way, stay here.
5: The midterm elections are heating up. Congressional control and President Trump's agenda hang in the balance. Every headline has the potential to shift the odds. 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
3: Tennessee tried and failed to execute a woman on death row after injecting her with lethal drugs twice, said the woman. Okay, now do a silly one.
4: Welcome to Monday, a brand new week. Whether you're in an optimistic mood or you feel like you're fastened to a dying animal, I hope you're having a good day. Came across that phrase over the weekend, which I don't know if I'd ever heard before, fastened to a dying animal. From the poem by W.B. Yeats, Sailing to Byzantium, which happens to be where the phrase No Country for Old Men comes from, that poem. Anyway, the reason I bring this up is this. And whatever AI turns out to be, chatbots are here to stay, and I absolutely love the chatbots, and I use them all the time. And this happened to me over the weekend. I don't understand why they flipping have to act like human beings. Joe, you think it's because, you say it's because you think people like it.
5: The companies making things, making these think that.
4: So I asked ChatGPT, if you force, what are the 10 best poems of all time? And ChatGPT says, well, if you force me to make a 10 greatest poems list based on reviews and emotional power rather than merely my favorites, here's my shot.
5: What the hell?
4: Why would ChatGPT claim they have a claim he has a favorite poem? This is not just my favorite. This is, why are we doing this? What is going on there? That is so flippin' weird. And it oogs me out, but some of you like that? You appreciate it pretending to be your friend. Okay. But can you think of anything more, I don't know, despondent than the phrase, you're fastened to a dying animal? About, you know, your own aging body. That's what the point of the poem is.
5: Oh, now I get it.
4: I don't know if that's what I need in my life.
5: I think I can think of other ways to describe the phenomenon.
4: But yeah, no kidding.
5: Why you gotta be like that, Yeats?
4: Yeats, lighten up. Good God.
5: Yeah. Jeez, the ways.
4: He's kind of interesting that Yeats, I'm learning a little more about him as we're talking about a poem from a couple of weeks ago that we did in a podcast. He was kind of a hardcore, lefty romanticist through his whole life. And then later in life, he became a big, hey, we need law and order and we need to deal with what's real and let's get away from the nonsense of utopias and whatnot, which is pretty interesting.
5: Mm.
4: What do we got coming up in hour four that we can tell people about?
5: No idea.
4: Kick ass. Couple of stories that were in the news over the weekend that get, well, how about this? We'll do a deep dive into the midterms. No, we won't. A couple of stories that were in the news over the weekend. What's going on with the war in Iran? They're in serious trouble. Their own government put out a statement on how they're into some of the worst times, that they've ever had in Iranian history economically, in the history of the Republic.
5: And can somebody please explain what the hell's going on with that alleged attack on the British airbase?
4: No kidding.
5: The facts just don't fit.
4: What a mystery. If you miss it, get the podcast, Armstrong and Getty On Demand.
2: Armstrong and Getty.
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0: Reassurance after a big move. Lisa Brady, Fox News. Following the U.S. withdrawal of all B-1 bombers from an airbase in the U.K., Vice President J.D. Vance just telling reporters,
12: "We do feel with some confidence that the Iranians are, you know, they're trying to do what the Iranian state has done for 49 years, which is engage in acts of terrorism against the United States and against a lot of other people as well. So we are being extremely cautious, and that's all I'd say about that."
0: The New York Times reporting there had been new threats about an Iran-backed plot against the airbase, already believed to be the target of a terror plot that remains under investigation, with six suspects arrested by British counter-terror police released on bail, including one with dual UK and Iranian citizenship. Vance is heading to Alaska as he and President Trump continue an effort to rally midterm turnout for Republicans. A multi-vehicle crash in Florida leaves a school bus on its roof, killing at least two people, including a student.
13: A Chevy Malibu is said to have crossed the double yellow line on a Polk County, Florida road early this morning, crashing into a school bus with 39 people on board. Grady Judd is the sheriff in Polk County.
14: It was a terrible, tragic morning. We had a beautiful 10th grade girl lose her life. She was in the bus.
13: That bus struck other vehicles before overturning. A second person, a driver of a Jeep, was also killed. Dozens others were taken to area hospitals. The investigation is ongoing.
0: Fox's Evan Brown in Miami. The U.S. monitoring reports of a possible pneumonic plague death in Russia.
15: A lab worker at a plague institute lab in Siberia has passed away from this mysterious illness, and Russian authorities have responded by contact tracing hundreds of people, quarantine a couple of dozen.
0: Fox's Jillian Turner. For now, the World Health Organization says the threat to the general public is low. 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
24: Northbound 280, still a mess in San Jose with a major wreck right at Bird. And only the right lane is open there. That's why it's backed up onto southbound 680. Also, eastbound 80, it's Sassoon Valley in Fairfield. A crash in lane 3 backed up onto northbound 680. Westbound 580 before Santa Rita Road. A wreck on the shoulder slow from Isabel. That's traffic. I'm Mark Nieto.
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28: All right, 844-484-3872, 844-4-THE-USA. That's the way to join us today, from coast to coast, from sea to shining sea. The President of the United States went to Ohio this weekend for an epic rally. It was good. He hit all the big themes, all of the successes that he's had this time as President of the United States, the threat of the communists who are trying to take power in the United States, and how hard all of us have worked just to get to this moment, and why we shouldn't squander all of that hard work going into the midterms. It was a great message from the President of the United States. He reminds everybody, you know, they tried to kill me.
29: They've tried to smear us, slander us, persecute us, demoralize us. They've attacked me. They've impeached me. They've arrested me, and they even tried to kill me, I guess. But with you at my side, we have always prevailed, and prevailed by a lot, and got record-setting votes and record-setting victory. We've won every battle. We've defeated every hoax. We've overcome every threat, and now we are on the cusp of beating the communists, socialists, radicalized lunatics, and villains. Once and for all, we're going to put them down once and for all. Because the United States of America will never be a communist country.
28: Never.
29: We did not come all this way and defeat all of those dangers only to watch our country be taken over.
28: Definitely not. Definitely not. America will never be a communist country. You know, the president's been running these ads. Have you seen them during the football games? They'll appear on TV, and then you'll think to yourself, boy, finally, a good use of my taxpayer dollars. America will never be a communist country, is the advertisement. And this thing's running, and it's ticking the left off. They're furious about it. You see all these legacy media dudes on X and stuff this weekend? I think Jake Tapper was among them. But it was just like, just think about what this is doing to our country. We'll never get our standards back. Wait, hold on a second. The standard in the United States was America will never be a communist country. That was the standard. The president is reminding you of the standard. I'd say that's a pretty good use of my money. Normal people do not want communism to come to our shores. An ideology responsible for the deaths of over 100 million people in the last century alone. Not interested. Thanks. It's not a part of the American story, should not be. And yet, increasingly, there are people on the left who are openly declaring that they are communists. Or if they're still trying to pull the wool over your eyes, they'll say something like, I'm a democratic socialist. Socialism. It was what Marx thought was the road to communism. Socialism. And so these guys running with an open embrace of this kind of totalitarian ideology, and the president saying, nope, not interested. America will never be a communist country. And the left is interpreting all of this as these are campaign ads. That's a campaign ad. That's against the law. You're spending money on a campaign ad from the taxpayers. Well, hold on a second. Is the president of the United States a candidate for any office right now? No. Can he even be candidate for president of the United States again? No. No, he can't. The ad has his picture. The ad has him condemning communism. Tell me how it's political. The only way it's political is if one of our major political parties has so thoroughly embraced communism that they feel like it's an attack against them to condemn it. That's the only way it can be construed as political. And of course, that is kind of true. As a party, the Democrats have openly coddled the communists. They've embraced them. They'll say things like, oh, we're a big tent party. Yeah, a big circus tent. That's what you are. With a lot of clowns. So yes, in a way, it's true. It is a political thing because you made it a political thing. Democrats, by in their embrace of this socialism, this communism, they've made this a political thing. Doesn't have to be, though. So the president has these great ads out condemning that. And I appreciate that. I appreciate that the president is trying to remind people of what Americans believe in. And the key here is he's saying, think about how far you've come. Think about how much work you put in to get us to this point. Think about how much you have rescued. Do you realize the role that you've played? You know, you voted for President Trump multiple times. You put him back in office, too big to rig in 2024, despite all of the people who were interfering in our elections. And each passing day, including today, we find out more about non-citizens voting in America's elections, in particular in 2024, which means that when you voted at the levels you voted at, you made it too big to rig. You sent Donald Trump back to office. And what did you get for your efforts? You got a secure border. You got a shrinking federal government. You got a growing private sector. You have people returning to the workforce. Did you see the numbers the other day that unemployment was up a touch? Unemployment, the unemployment rate went up a touch. You know why unemployment went up? More Americans are getting back into the workforce. That's why. More Americans are saying, okay, I'll look for a job now. Household incomes are at record highs right now. Household income is true. This is just the data. Household incomes are at record highs. Poverty in the United States is at all-time lows, record lows for poverty. Childhood poverty, record lows in the United States of America. You can thank yourself for this. You did this. You played a part. I was going to say a small part, depending on your state, bigger than others. Regardless, you played a part through your votes, through your activism, through your efforts. Getting Donald Trump in office. Why would we want to squander any of that? Why? Going into the midterms, we're going to sit home, not participate? Nonsense. We have less than a month to go. We have less than a month. And I plan on spending every moment that you and I have together talking about the victories, the successes, the things that are worth voting for, the efforts that we have to keep moving on, like the Save America Act. I'll have more on that coming up, as the Democrats are now saying they're very concerned about election integrity. It's hilarious. Well, then vote for the Save America Act. Join us. Join us. The water is fine. The Save America Act, baby. We could use it. We need that. And we'll be talking, of course, in this final month about the threat that the left poses. This is what President Trump did. These are going to be the themes at every one of these campaign stops that the president and the vice president make for the remainder of the election. And these guys are traveling everywhere. J.D. Vance is with his family in Alaska as we speak, traveling as far as you can go in the United States for this mission, for this agenda. And so people need to know the successes, the record economic data, the record with the border, the record with the deportations, the shrinking of the federal government, all of that. And then they have to know the threat that the left poses. What does the left have in store for you? Well, the president detailed it this weekend. He said, look, they're going to reopen your borders. You remember when the borders were open? Tens of millions of people pouring in over the course of a four-year period where the left pretended that Joe Biden had a functioning brain. Remember all of that?
29: Last time, the radical Democrats had power. They gave us the worst inflation in American history, the highest energy prices in American history, the worst trade deficit in American history. They allowed 25 million people to pour across our borders from all over the world, from prisons, from mental institutions, drug dealers. And if they win the midterms, they will do it again. They're going to do it all again. The proud people of Ohio will not let that happen.
28: No, then they shouldn't. They shouldn't let that happen. And to be clear, the president's right. The president's right. You know, it wasn't that long ago that there were some Democrats who would say open borders is terrible for the American worker. Open borders is an absolute dumpster fire for Americans. It's going to make Americans poorer. In fact, among those Democrats is a guy by the name of Bernie Sanders. Old Bernie. Remember Bernie Sanders? Bernie Sanders used to be opposed to amnesty. Bernie Sanders' position was, this is terrible for Americans. Here's what he said. Take a listen. This is back in 2015. Here's Bernie telling the Vox publication that it's a Koch brothers proposal to open up our borders.
2: Something that is in what you said about being a democratic socialist is a more international view. But I think if you take global poverty that seriously, it leads you to conclusions that in the U.S. are considered out of political bounds. Things like sharply raising the level of immigration we permit, even up to the up to a level of open borders, about sharply increasing
6: open borders.
2: Foreign aid.
6: Open now, that's borders. That's a Koch brothers proposal. The
2: really?
6: Idea, of course. I mean, that's a right-wing proposal, which says essentially there is no United States.
2: But it anybody would, can, it would make a lot of global poor richer, wouldn't it?
6: And
2: it'd
6: make everybody in America poor. Then you're doing away with the concept of a nation state. And I don't think there's any country in the world which believes in that. If you believe in a nation state or in a country called the United States or UK or Denmark or any other country, you have an obligation, in my view, to do everything we can to help poor people. What right-wing people in this country would love is an open border policy, bringing in all kinds of people who work for $2 or $3 an hour. That would be great for them. I don't believe in that. I think we have to raise wages in this country. I think we have to do everything that we can to create the millions of jobs. You know what youth unemployment in the United States of America today? If you're white, a white kid, high school graduate, 33%, a Hispanic, 36%, African-American, 51%. You think we should open the borders and bring in a lot of low-wage workers?
28: By the way, this was 2015. This was during the Obama era that he's talking about this.
6: Well, do you think maybe we should try to get jobs for those kids? So I think from a moral responsibility, we've got to do work with the rest of the industrialized world to address the problems of international poverty, but you don't do that by making people in this country even poorer.
28: So you don't fix poverty by importing poverty. You don't open the borders to improve anything. He knew that. He knew that in 2015. But how times have changed. How times have changed. Bernie Sanders is now saying, we need amnesty. In the United States, we need people to invade the country and get away with it. Israel now, as of this weekend.
7: And what we have got to do is move this country as soon as possible to comprehensive immigration reform and a path toward citizenship. Not
28: what a con artist. What an absolute con artist. He is, as always, ridiculous. The guy's a cartoon character. But going back in time, just think about where he was, what was 11 years ago. His position was, you got to have borders or else you don't have a country. And now he's like, I'm going to destroy what's left of your country. Not interested. Not interested at all. We got to keep these guys away from power. 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
28: Doctors told Alba pregnancy was impossible. Her husband's diagnosis confirmed it. A child of their own simply wasn't going to happen. Then the impossible happened. Alba was ridiculous. The guy's a cartoon character. But going back in time, just think about where he was, what was 11 years ago. His position was, you got to have borders or else you don't have a country. And now he's like, I'm going to destroy what's left of your country. Not interested. Not interested at all. We got to keep these guys away from power. 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
28: Doctors told Alba pregnancy was impossible.

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4: Yeah, the president, big rally in Ohio this weekend. People were all energized. It was cool. They were throwing people out, protesters. It was fun. It's always a fun Trump rally. Did you hear him talking about his aspirin, consumption? He was trying to comment on the fact that Bayer is building a new manufacturing plant in Ohio, bringing lots of jobs to the state. But of course, he also engaged in the weave and talked about how he takes aspirin every day and his doctors want him to take the little one. And he says, no, I'll take the big one. I've been doing it for 35 years. I'm going to keep doing it.
5: Just yesterday, Bayer, I love Bayer aspirin. I take an aspirin a day. I don't know if it works, but psychologically, I need it. It thins the hell out of your blood, I guess. I don't know if it works or not, but I've been doing it for a long time. And here I am making speeches. Bayer. And I like Bayer aspirin, the little yellow. And I take the big one. You know, they want me to go down to the 80. I take the 386. I don't know what the hell it is. It's a monster. They said, sir, you don't need that. I said, do me a favor. I've been doing okay for 35 years. Leave me alone.
4: By the way, that's like old man stubborn. That's like when you just decide for the rest of your life you're going to do something. You don't care. Like, you can't eat ice cream every night. It's not good for you. He's like, I've been doing it for 35 years. I'm just going to keep eating my ice cream. But didn't George Burns, like, smoke until he was 105 or something? And everybody was like, how'd you do it? He's like, I smoked every day.
5: I'll switch to the little tiny one. You know, it's tiny. It doesn't look right, you know. I'll switch to that little tiny thing, and then something bad will happen. I'll say, you son of a doctor. Now, I keep taking the big one. They say, sure, you don't need that. You don't need it. Thank you, doctor. I appreciate it. Then I order a whole brand new stack of big ones. One of the few things I take is a Bayer aspirin. Can you believe it? So I say it only because I like them because they moved into Ohio announcing they are investing $2.2 billion to open a massive pharmaceutical manufacturing campus right near Columbus, Ohio.
4: Look at that. It sticks the landing on the weave. It was a weave. It went to a detour on a personal anecdote, right back to the point. Good for Ohioans, good for Americans. Very, very cool to hear. It does make you wonder though, you know how the left obsesses over Trump's hand? Like sometimes he's got bruising on the back of his hand. You ever see these, Jim? That looks like the president's got a little bit of bruising on his hand. And then I think they try to put makeup on it sometimes to make it a little, like even out his skin tone. And the White House has described this as, the reason for that is because apparently, he shakes so many hands that, people are trying to prove their manliness by squeezing hard. Like the president of the United States. Since his hand gets a little bruised up from all of that handshaking. What if it's the aspirin? What if he's taking too much aspirin? His blood's thinning out too much. I don't know. I'm not his doctor. But it is funny how he's telling us about this. So that's transparency. That's like literally the president of the United States is telling you that he's getting into debates with his White House doctors about how much aspirin he's taking. Meanwhile, the last guy, they pretended like they just couldn't answer questions. Remember that? The doctor wouldn't show up for the press conference. You weren't allowed to ask him anything. The White House doctor was like a family friend hand-selected by Jill to misrepresent to the public whether or not Joe Biden had a functioning brain on a routine basis. And then meanwhile, Donald Trump is giving us detailed analysis of his aspirin regimen. Not the same. Not the same at all. Pretty good. Oh, did you see Coach John Gruden firing up the crowd in Ohio? I don't know about you, Jim. I got motivated, man. I got motivated. John Gruden got up there. He growled the way he growls. And he told everybody they need to get to the polls and bring every single person they know with them. Coach Gruden's message coming up next.
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10: Super Bowl champion NFL coach John Gruden this weekend with President Trump in Ohio taking the stage. And, boy, I got fired up just listening to him. I love a good motivational football coach, don't you? Somebody who is just absolutely enthusiastic about even the small details, makes the boring stuff seem interesting. You know, just like that was an incredible block by that young man. You know, just like really fired up about a guy doing his job. Love that. Love that. I had a football coach like that in high school. He was, I played for a couple football teams in high school because we would move around, Marine Corps family. So I had 2 different high schools, ended at Lejeune High School in Camp Lejeune, North Carolina. Played football there, defensive end. Had a phenomenal time. We had actually 2 motivational football coaches in a row. The last guy, Coach Tom Childs, awesome, awesome man. He was a great Southern black man who would call us sapsuckers. Hot damn, sapsucker, he would say. You know, we were always fired up. Coach Childs would be the guy who would happen upon 2 people fighting in the hallway and then grab them by the collar and throw them apart and tell them to get to class. That's the kind of guy he was. Great guy. And then I had another football coach down in Florida who I remember he was a motivator too. Down in Valrico, Florida, going to school at Bloomingdale Senior High School down there. And this gentleman would grab the players by the face mask, and then he would take, like, while they're wearing their helmets, and then he would take his own head and smash his head directly into your helmet as, like, a way to be like, that was a great play. He would just grab your, literally grab your face mask, smash his head against the helmet. I don't know what that does to your brain, but, man, it motivated the players. We loved it. It was very cool to see. And that brings me to John Gruden. John Gruden gets up on that stage in Ohio this weekend, and he tells the crowd, not only do they have to vote, they got to get everybody else they know to join them. Listen to this.
11: I just came back for one reason, and I'm from Ohio. My mom and dad are from Cleveland. I was born in Sandusky, and I went to the University of Dayton, and I'm damn proud of it, man.
10: Am I right? Come on.
11: Last thing I'll say is John Husted is a lot more than my friend. He was a great player. He intercepted 17 passes on the gridiron. He was a great player. And I know why he's a great player. It was because of his work ethic and his commitment and his day-to-day mental toughness. He will never quit ever on you or anybody. Let's hear it for Husted. Election is over. Yes, it's over. But what we got to do is we got to do our part. Early voting starts Tuesday. Can we be there or not? Let's be there. And I know you guys got a lot more friends than I do. Get your friends and get their friends and their friends, and let's get Husted back in action. Let's go.
10: Thank you. John Gruden at every freaking rally. That guy will fire up a crowd, man. I love it. I just love it. You know what I also like about him? The thing that he really emphasized, you heard him say it, hard work. Just constantly working towards victory. Constantly. Nothing's going to be handed to you. You have to get it yourself. Earn it. Earn it. And that goes for all of us. You know, the whole too big to rig thing. You have to earn it. You have to get out there. You have to vote. You have to get everybody you know out there with you. You have to tell them how to vote. Heck, just get on social media and tell them where their polling place is. This actually reminded me, actually, Jim, that you would know this well, given all of your years of working with Dan. Dan Bongino's got this 10-10-10 rule, where he's like, his thought process is like, hey, get out there, get it on email, get it on social media, and call 10 of your friends. Get everybody out there to vote. Just every communication platform you have, get them out there. So that people will use it, will see it, they'll be reminded, and they'll go vote. That's the same message John Gruden just gave you. John Gruden just gave that message on an Ohio rally stage, alongside the President of the United States, John Husted. I like that energy. Don't you like that energy? I don't like all this, like, pessimistic Eeyore crap.
12: Oh, I don't know if we're going to win. I'm not sure. Thanks for noticing.
10: Shut up. Quit your whining. Bust your tail again. You busted your tail already. The president just laid it out. He goes, guys, think about how hard we worked to get to this moment. Donald Trump was shot through the ear, stood up, said fight, fight, fight, stayed in the fight, wins the 2024 election. And now you just want to scrap all of that? I don't think so. I don't think so. John Gruden doesn't think so. Donald Trump doesn't think so. President Trump, J.D. Vance are on the road right now busting their tails to make this work. Absolutely busting their tails. And meanwhile, the left, what's the left up to? Well, they're doing a lot of whining, for one, speaking of whining. And they're also conspiracy theorizing. Now, why would the left, which the media keeps telling me is destined for a blue wave right now, Jim, you turn all these media sources and are like, well, it's going to happen. Democrats are going to win the House. They're going to win the Senate. It's just a matter of what the margin's going to be. Like, really? Because last I checked, the left is currently conspiracy theorizing that Donald Trump is going to steal the election. Have you noticed these competing talking points that are going on? There's going to be a blue wave, and Donald Trump's going to steal everything. That's the claim. But Vince, that's incoherent. It doesn't make any sense. I know. It's the left. They're often incoherent. Their position right now is that Donald Trump is trying to steal the election, and he might succeed. He might succeed, which is another way of saying that if and when Republicans do grow their margins in the House and the Senate, Democrats will do what they always do and claim that the election was rigged without any evidence to support it whatsoever. And so that brings me to this weekend. So we go from Ohio now to New York. In New York, there was a hands off our vote rally. Now, if you thought that this was to advance the Save America Act, you'd be mistaken. It's not that. No, it's Democrats holding an emotionally incontinent freakout session starring Robert De Niro and Mark Ruffalo. I know. Listen to this. These guys who, for years, were handed scripts and then pretended to be tough guys, getting up on stage and shrieking like hysterical women about this idea that, oh, Donald Trump's going to steal the election. What? What are you talking about? Here's Robert De Niro. Listen to this garbage. We had to censor it, of course, because he cursed a lot for effect.
13: When masked and armed ICE thugs stalk our polling places, what do we say to them? Keep your f***ing hands off our vote. And when that coward, that f***ing piece of shit, Donald Trump, tries to take our voice and power away, what do we tell him? Your f***ing hands off our vote.
10: What a bunch of
13: whack
10: jobs.
13: I think they got the message. Now, with your commitment and support, we won't just send them a message. We're going to send them away. Take back the House. Yes. Take back the Senate. Yes. Take back the power. Yes. Take back our country. Yes. Thank you.
10: Thank you. He didn't know what else to say. Nobody wrote that into the script. He wasn't sure how to have a big finish there. So there you have Robert De Niro. The D is for Democrat. And this guy gets up there and he starts shrieking about, oh, ICE agents are going to go to the polls. What? Okay, so what if they did? Bobby. Isn't that what they say? It's Bobby De Niro. So what if they did, Bobby? What if ICE showed up at the polls? What impact would that have on the election? Well, it's going to scare people. What do you mean it's going to scare people? Who would it scare? Be more specific. Illegal aliens? Oh, no. Illegals won't be able to vote. Yeah, that's kind of by design. I think Trump should send ICE agents to the polls. I mean, the left keeps begging for it. They're the ones who keep planting the idea in everybody's head. Are you going to send ICE agents? Are you going to send ICE agents? We should just do it. The president should just do it. I think it'd be great. Do it as like a public affairs event. Send one ICE agent to every polling place in America. I got to look at the math. I'm not sure how many ICE agents we have versus how many polling places we have, but like whatever, spread them out. You know, send them to blue jurisdictions. Humanize them. Have them standing there. They can hand out water. Jim, wouldn't that be nice? They could do a little public service. They could hand out water to people waiting in line, shake hands with people as they're waiting to go vote. You could get a bunch of lefties for the first time in their lives realizing that these are human beings who actually care about their country and love it, who took an oath to serve it, who wear the badge and go to work honorably every single day with a lot of risk, a lot of peril to these ICE agents because of the left. What if, bear with me, what if a bunch of lefties standing in line on election day encountered ICE agents and they said, holy crap, that guy's human. He's a nice guy. Could be great. You know, I advocated before, I think all of us should wear ICE swag to the polls. Just wear ICE jackets, like, you know, pro-ICE stuff. I stand with ICE. Support your local ICE raid. Whatever you want the shirt to say, just show up when you're voting and wear it. I had somebody write into me, but Vince, my polling place doesn't allow political apparel. Good. It's not political. You're just saying you support law enforcement. How is that political? Shouldn't be. It shouldn't be. Is that for or against a candidate? Is ICE on your ballot? I don't think so. Show up. Support them. I think it'd be great. And it would make Robert De Niro angry, which is really the cherry on top. Wouldn't that be fun? Can't wait to see that video. See how many other curse words he knows. He's such a clown. He's such a clown. It's really too bad. You know, you watch him in movies, you're like, man, that guy's pretty good. And then you find out that every word that he's ever uttered that you thought was good was written by somebody else. And he turns out he's a colossal moron. He's just really, He's really stupid. That's, I guess that's the sad ending of this. And then there's Mark Ruffalo, the guy who played the Incredible Hulk. You won't like me when I'm angry. Yeah. Here he is acting like a whack job at this, what is it, the Hands Off Our Votes rally in New York. Listen.
14: We got to run to January. We got to make sure our people get seated. They're going
10: to
14: try.
10: Wait, what did he say? We have to run to January? Is that what he said? What was that? I'm sorry. Just one more time. You'll notice that Mark has no idea what he's talking about. At one point, perhaps in this audio, he talks about how people vote by phone. I realize our election system's vulnerable. I wasn't aware that people were voting by phone.
14: We got to run to January. We got to make sure our people get seated. They're going to try and stop them. They're going to try and stop us. They're going to try and stop us from taking our country back, and we're not going to let them. Trump, we're not letting you. Hands off! Hands off! Hands off! Hands off our f***ing vote! Now,
10: there's such a clown.
14: The last... Ah, I'm going to Hulk out. You won't like me when I'm angry. Hey, I'm still here. They thought I was out for the count. I'm still here. I'm still playing the Hulk.
10: Does he sound high? He sounds like he sounds
15: there's definitely something off.
10: Yeah, there's something kind of weird going on there. Too many gamma rays. Here he is talking about how our election system's very vulnerable to fraud. This is hysterical. I hope the left really goes in on this because. Listen to him try and make a justification by accident for the Save America Act.
14: How we need to be on guard for what we may not see coming. Elon.
10: Yeah, Elon.
14: That's the cybersecurity of these elections. And while I'm not an expert, I've been talking to experts.
10: Oh, really?
14: And the one thing I've heard repeatedly...
10: He's been shaking a magic eight ball every day.
14: ...is that there is a vulnerability of the votes. When they're transferred from the polling places... to the county headquarters.
10: Go on.
14: And then to the states. Now that's three times those tallies are being transferred over the internet, over the wire, over our phones. We know that these systems are vulnerable.
10: I love this audio for a million reasons. One, it's predicated on a conspiracy theory that Donald Trump's going to try and rig an election, despite the fact that President Trump has been the biggest pusher of election integrity in the country. But I also love it because it's sort of directionally right in terms of his concerns. Like, he has no idea how elections are actually administered or what they look like in America, like legitimate or otherwise. But he's directionally right, isn't he? Which is that, like, hey, I'm concerned that our elections lack credibility. We need secure elections. Hey, Mark, this is not going to make you angry. I'm going to make you feel better. We know. It's time to save America, Mark. Come on, son. Save America with me. You can do it. Stop Donald Trump from stealing elections by passing Save America Act today. More ahead on The Vince Show.
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10: I made a helpful graphic today for our purposes of getting the Save America Act passed. And it says, just a little political graphic that I made. I thought it was helpful. Posted it to my X account. You can check it out there. And reacting to Mark Ruffalo being a whack job and saying that Donald Trump's about to steal the election, I wrote, stop Donald Trump from stealing elections. Pass the Save America Act today. And then in the fine print on the bottom of the graphic, very helpfully, I wrote, paid for by Americans trying to convince Democrats to do the right thing for the wrong reason. So if you'd like to join me in my mission to convince Democrats to support the Save America Act, I'd appreciate that. A simple retweet will suffice. A simple, what do they call it now? A repost on X, whatever you want to call it. I would appreciate it. Coming up on the program, we've got some breaking news today. A lot more information being released by the Trump administration, previously secret information, including about John Brennan, the former CIA director, meeting in secret with Jack Smith's team in an obvious effort to rig the 2024 election. We're going to get into what we're learning and the fact that the FBI, under Biden's control, or whoever was running the auto pen, actively covered up what John Brennan and Jack Smith were up to. We're going to get to that coming up on the program. Also, the Attorney General of the United States, Todd Blanche, has brand new information for us today about when the Biden administration went after parents. What led the federal government to do that? And was anybody inside the government warning that this is completely unconstitutional? The answer's ahead as we continue on The Vince Show.
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27: Two more stops on a midterm blitz. I'm Lisa Brady, Fox News. As the president and vice president rally voters in what are usually Republican-friendly states.
28: President Trump flies to Nebraska for a rally alongside Republican Senator Pete Ricketts, who is facing a surprisingly close race against independent challenger Dan Osborne. Vice President J.D. Vance is making his way to Alaska to stump for Republican Dan Sullivan.
29: A really great guy, a Marine Corps veteran, and just somebody really, really need to keep in the United States Senate.
28: Polling shows Sullivan in toss-up territory against former Democratic Congresswoman Mary Peltola. President Trump is also expected to campaign this week in Texas and upstate New York.
27: Fox's Jared Halpern at the White House. Michigan's Democratic Party just confirming former President Obama will attend a campaign rally in Detroit later this month with multiple candidates, including progressive Abdul Al-Sayed, who's facing former Republican Congressman Mike Rogers in a key Senate race. Just before heading to Alaska, Vice President Vance also telling reporters this about the U.S. military withdrawing B-1 bombers from an air base in England.
2: Well, I think that we're going to be as careful as we possibly can be.
27: Counterterrorism police in Britain recently arrested and released six suspects, including a dual U.K. and Iranian citizen, in a possible plot to target that air base. Vance says the U.S. has some confidence the Iranians are trying to engage in acts of terrorism, and so they're being extremely cautious. New rules aimed at improving transparency on health care pricing and a warning to companies not to try to get around the requirements.
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40: Northbound 17, a major crash in Campbell before Hamilton, blocking the right-hand lane. Traffic solid from Camden. Still pretty slow on northbound 280 from 101 out to Byrd, the scene of an earlier major crash. Also northbound 87 near Capitol Expressway, a crash in the left lane, slowing from there almost all the way to 280. That's traffic. I'm Mark Nieto.
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0: rising from the heart of the swamp. A beacon of truth is casting its light from sea to shining sea. The Vince Show. Here's Vince Colonnaise.
1: All right, 844-484-3872, 844-4-THE-USA. That's the way to join us today. From coast to coast, from sea to shining sea. Well, the Justice Department, very busy today. A lot of new information being shared, all of it super fascinating, all of it very newsworthy. In fact, you want an election integrity update? Another rationale for why we need the Save America Act?

0: Yeah, that's right. It happened again. This is illegal aliens, non-citizens, voting in our elections. The Justice Department today busted more of them. That just keeps happening. Today, the United States Department of Justice announcing charges involving 16 additional aliens in connection with illegal voting. By the way, Jim, isn't this great? The president did promise to release the files on the aliens. Here they are. They keep voting in our elections. Fraudulent voter registration, related election crimes all across the country. So let's take a look. Let's take a gander at who's been interfering in our elections. An Italian national, I'm ashamed to say. An Italian national, Andrea Catanese, 60 years old. Catanese, 60 years old. A lawful permanent resident has been charged by federal indictment with voting by an alien attempting to procure naturalization unlawfully and making a false statement related to naturalization. Catanese allegedly voted in the 2024 general election and falsely stated that he had never voted in a federal election. Oh, a guy named Andrea, a boy named Andrea. There he is. Busted, arrested, participated in the 2024 election, which you and I made too big to rig. Let's see. We've got a Bahamian national, Terrence Patrick Evans, 37, lawful permanent resident, voted in the 2024 general election, not a U.S. citizen at all. Both of those arrests were the Middle District of Florida. We move on to the Eastern District of Louisiana now, where we find Cuban national Pedro Pablo Ruiz, 68 years old, illegally voted in the 2024 general election. Mexican national Ziania Yali Zamorano, 34 years old, 2024 general election. Nicaraguan national Dudley Francisco Zeledon. How many Nicaraguans do you know that are named Dudley? Don't know that many. That's the one. 56 years old, lawful permanent resident, a two-count indictment for illegal voting in an election. According to the indictment, Zeldin cast a ballot in both the primary and the general elections in 2024. You know, there's a trend here, Jim. It's too big to rig election. It just keeps happening. The Eastern District of Wisconsin, we find a North Macedonian national by the name of Sarah Luma, 30 years old, registered, voted, 2024 general election. District of Minnesota, 10 aliens have been charged there in connection with voter fraud. That Minnesota, they're on a bad streak in Minnesota right now. Liberian national, 61 years old, 2024. A Lithuanian national, 59 years old. Oh, here's the difference. 2022. It was the 2022 midterms. Ghanaian national, 63. Voted in the 2024 election and in the 2026 election earlier this year in the primary. We have a Liberian national, 48, the 2024 election. Another Liberian national, 2024 election. A Bosnian national, 2024 election. A Brazilian national voting in 2024. Liberian, 2024. Canadian, 2024. South African, 2024. That thing that never happens.
1: That thing that never happens, it just happened again. That thing that never happens,
0: it just keeps happening. Clap along. If you know the words, you can sing them.
1: That thing that never happens, it just happened again.
0: Man, it just keeps happening. It's so crazy. All right, so the Justice Department offering us an update, which is that they just keep arresting all of the bad guys. I like to hear that. I know there was a claim somewhere that nothing was happening. Couldn't be more wrong. Something's definitely happening. All right, let's see what else we've learned today from the United States Justice Department. We got another one. Todd Blanche has released a big report today on the Biden administration's efforts to crush parents. Remember all that? Remember what happened? 5 years ago, Attorney General Merrick Garland issued a memorandum at the urging of the National School Boards Association and White House officials, directing the FBI and U.S. attorneys to consider looking for a federal hook to prosecute parents exercising their right to free speech. Remember all that? Crazy. So parents were being treated as terrorists. And that got to the point where you had FBI agents sitting inside of parking lots, outside of school board meetings, writing down the license plate numbers of the parents who would attend the school board meeting. And what were they concerned with? You remember all of this? The parents were concerned about the COVID excesses, the masking, the hurting of the children, H-U-R-T, what they did to the kids. They were concerned that the schools weren't teaching the proper things, that they weren't teaching reading, writing, and arithmetic, and instead were putting all these books in the library about how you could swap your gender. So parents, of course, would raise concern about that. Parents would read from the books that these left-wing activists were putting into the libraries, and they would include such grotesque sexual descriptions that school board meetings would be brought to a screeching halt because people would say, well, you can't read that here. You can't read that out loud. And then the parent would ask the obvious question, well, then why is it in the school? If I can't read it in a room full of adults at a school board meeting, then why the hell did you put this inside of an elementary school? Explain yourself. So that was legit. These parents were being treated as terrorists for that. Parents who would go to school board meetings concerned about the bathroom policies. Remember, Northern Virginia had a lot of this, where boys were allowed in the girls' room. And that led up to a horrific attack as a young girl was raped by a boy pretending to be a girl going into the girls' restroom, and the school system attempted to cover that up. The parents were treated as terrorists for voicing their concerns. So now we have this report. So Todd Blanche dug through everything at the Justice Department and has shared this extensive report on what they've discovered. And in it, this is how he summarizes it. He says, today we are releasing this report to expose the weaponization of government against parents in schools, which details weaponization of the department against these parents from attempting to get the National Security Division involved, which handles terrorists, by the way, to ignoring repeated warnings from employees that leadership's actions could be unconstitutional. Along with the report, we have released hundreds of exhibits and emails that make official and verify what many Americans had guessed. The Garland DOJ worked hand in hand with White House officials and the National School Boards Association to chill free speech and parental rights while they threatened to prosecute parents and label them domestic terrorists. Now, this report, by the way, just came out a little just before our program today. It was just released. But as I've been going through the summary here, they point to a couple of clear things that are exposed by Todd Blanche's efforts here. Said the report traces the origins of the original Merrick Garland memo. It focuses on the role of the Justice Department in creating and issuing the document. And it shows that when requested by the Biden administration to act on the National School Board Association letter and to treat parents as terrorists, two big things happened. One, officials inside of the Justice Department, including both career officials and Biden administration political appointees, initially pushed back, including by questioning the constitutionality of the request. You hear that? So you've got career officials and even Biden people going, guys, I think we're violating the Constitution here. Isn't that of concern? And Merrick Garland went through with it anyway. Do you remember how the left was trying to convince us that Merrick Garland should be a good Supreme Court justice? Remember that? Oh, the right's going to love him. He's like a Republican anyway. So we'll choose Merrick Garland. Obama's going to pick Merrick Garland. And thankfully, as we give credit to Mitch McConnell, he stopped that from happening. That's me. That's my one. I'll check it off for the month. That's my one giving Mitch McConnell credit. He stopped that from happening. Thank goodness. But Merrick Garland goes on to become the Attorney General of the United States, and he lords over some of the most sinister behavior we've seen out of any federal government agency in our nation's history. Treating parents as terrorists, all sorts of constitutional pushback on that. Can you imagine if Merrick Garland was on the Supreme Court right now? What a nightmare that would be. This guy who thinks that it's legitimate to treat parents as terrorists for being concerned about their kids. Two, the report finds the following. Notwithstanding the internal pushback, the department moved ahead with issuing the Garland memorandum based on pressure from Biden administration officials in the White House and leadership at the Office of the Deputy Attorney General at the Department of Justice. Wait a second. Wait a second. Jim, I was told that the Justice Department is independent of the President of the United States. I was told that the President is allowed to have no hand in the prosecutorial decisions, in the focus of the Justice Department. I was told that for the President, the White House, to exert any influence on the activities of the United States Department of Justice is some gigantic upending of the constitutional order. I was told this is not allowed to happen. This is a scandal of epic proportions. That's what I was told. That's what I was told. Now, by the way, in real life, of course the Justice Department can work at the behest of the White House because they work for the President of the United States. It's the only way that the voter has accountability over all of these agencies, because you get to decide who becomes the chief executive. And that guy really is in charge. So if he tells the Justice Department, hey, I want you to spend all of your resources and times going after drug dealers in the United States, he can do that. That's his prerogative. But none of these guys can violate the Constitution. None of them. None of them. The White House can't order somebody to violate the Constitution. That's not the way this works. And here's the Biden administration at the very highest levels using the government in an unconstitutional way to attempt to crush dissent and hurt parents who are standing up for their children. You really want that to come back? The midterms are less than a month away. We have a big opportunity to stop these lunatics from getting power back, because you know how they'll abuse it the second they get it back. You know. The evidence is right here. More ahead on The Vince Show.
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1: I'm not even close to done with the breaking news out of the Justice Department today. We're finding out new information about the extent to which the Biden administration was spying on the Trump campaign. You heard me correctly. Remember when President Trump said that way back in the day about the 2016 campaign? They spied on my campaign. And then the left said, that's not true. Of course, it was true. It was true. The Justice Department, the Obama administration was spying on the Trump campaign. Well, the Biden administration follows suit. They did it too. Got the details on that. A lot more to get to coming up on today's Vince Show. Want to thank the sponsor of our program today. That is Bone Charge. 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
0: It's really disheartening, really sickening what has happened in our country. So this is clearly one of the reasons you and I voted for President Trump, you know? We sent him back to office because we want accountability. You know, it's one thing to get transparency. I'd like to see more prosecutions, of course. But you know how we get there? You know, we get to more prosecutions, a functioning justice system. How do we get to a functioning justice system? You need to have good U.S. attorneys and you have to have good judges, people who adhere to the law and the Constitution. How do you get that? You need to send better people to the United States Senate. We've talked a lot about this. I'm not a big fan of complaining without any recourse. I don't like whining. I'm not a fan of that. I like pointing to the problems and then conquering them, solving them. That's what I like. And how do you solve this particular problem of a justice system which is moving at a glacial pace, in many regards, is not bringing the swift justice that we want, that you voted for? How do you fix that? Well, we have to send backup to the United States Senate. The answer is the midterms, by the way. You and I have agency here. If we can send actual patriots to Washington, if we can grow the margins of the Republican Party, and I don't mean the Republican Party as like among the rhinos. I mean genuine America First patriots, Make America Great Again patriots, people who are on board with our agenda. If we can send more of those people to Washington, we can conquer this. We can slay that monster. We can get rid of the blue slip. You know the blue slip, right? The blue slip allows Adam Schiff and Alex Padilla and all the rest of these Democrat senators to have veto authority over whether or not the president gets to pick his federal judges or his U.S. attorneys or his federal marshals, for that matter, in any of their states. Isn't that crazy? It's a crazy tradition in the United States Senate. Chuck Grassley, as good as he's been on so many of these transparency efforts, it's amazing to me. He keeps revealing all the corruption of the justice system, and yet he won't get rid of the blue slip to fix it. Isn't that amazing? It's really disappointing. He's going to step down. He's not going to be the head of the Judiciary Committee anymore. If Mike Lee comes in and takes that role, we have a real opportunity to get rid of the blue slip and fix the justice system and achieve consequences that you and I are looking for. I hate the whining. I hate the complaining. Identify problems, eliminate them. Identify them, eliminate them. How do we get there? Too big to rig. We send President Trump the backup he needs, and we finish the job. That's how we do it. I've got more this hour, more from the Justice Department, more revelations about what Jack Smith was up to, who he was spying on, and the efforts to rig that 2024 election. It's ahead.
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6: Northbound 17, bumper to bumper in Campbell, thanks to a crash before Hamilton Avenue. Right two lanes are closed. It's backed up beyond Camden. Golden Gate Bridge southbound, slowing from the Williams Tunnel out to mid-span. Two left lanes are shut down for pothole work. Highway 92, both directions jammed between Highway 35 and Half Moon Bay, also due to road work. That's traffic. I'm Mark Nieto.
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1: 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And let's hear what you have to say. The Vince Show.
0: We're getting a lot of new information about Jack Smith and Company. Just the News, which is famous for its excellent reporting, has a piece today by John Solomon and Stephen Richards. And if you like John Solomon, you're going to love tomorrow's Vince podcast, because John Solomon is joining me on the show tomorrow. And this will be one of the stories we talk about. Jack Smith team secretly met ex-CIA chief John Brennan in 2023. But the FBI agents left the notes blank. Huh. That's wild. So the FBI didn't keep notes? The agents were there. What were they doing? Twiddling their thumbs? They refused to write down how the meeting went? Do you remember James Comey met with President Trump and then kept personal memorandums? By his own definition, he called them personal. Then he leaked them to the New York Times through his attorney friend, gets them published in the New York Times. And then later, when he was called out on it, like, wait, what are you doing, leaking government documents to the New York Times? He said, oh, they were personal documents. They were personal memos. I just felt like memorializing them seemed important. Well, I guess this meeting must not have been important by that standard. Jack Smith's team meets with the former CIA director, John Brennan, in 2023, late 2023. So we're barreling towards the 2024 election. Pretty obvious that both John Brennan and Jack Smith are forces of evil. The guys are very obviously attempting to once again rig a presidential election. So they meet, and there's no record of their conversation. None. The FBI didn't keep it. They left their notes blank about what transpired. According to the bombshell memos that were just released today, Monday, the autumn 2023 interaction with Smith's team occurred just months after Brennan had testified before the House Judiciary Committee about the now discredited Russia collusion case. Chairman Jim Jordan alleged in a later criminal referral in October of last year that Brennan's testimony then was false. False. On the 3rd of November, 2023, FBI Washington Field Office and Special Counsel personnel met with former director of the CIA, John Brennan, at CIA headquarters in McLean, Virginia, says an FBI summary of the meeting. The purpose of the meeting was to discuss expert testimony to national defense information in the forthcoming captioned investigation. The summary, which was written 5 days after the Brennan interaction, added, no documents were shown in this meeting. The original agent notes will be maintained in the attached IA. IA, it says. Two agents' notes are then attached to the memo, but they're entirely blank. Except for the date of the meeting, the location, Brennan's name, and the government attendees. Nothing about the substance of the meeting was recorded in the agents' notes, even though the U.S. Attorney's Manual requires agents, in most cases, to take substantive notes of contacts with witnesses. In standard FBI practice, agents typically take rough notes by hand during an interview and then later convert them into an official FD-302 interview report form. We hear a lot about these 302s, you know, in these conversations with FBI agents. Can't lie. Don't you lie to an FBI agent. That would be a crime. Can't do that. But I have no idea what John Brennan said because they didn't write down a single note. The manual states the following, quote, although not required by law, generally speaking, witness interviews should be memorialized by the agent. Agent and prosecutor notes and original recordings should be preserved, and prosecutors should confirm with agents that substantive interviews should be memorialized. The interaction with John Brennan was a part of the FBI codenamed investigation Plasmic Echo. Plasmic Echo, which later became the Smith charges accusing Trump of mishandling classified information taken to Mar-a-Lago. Oh, I see. So this is the Mar-a-Lago raid. This is the attack on President Trump's residence. This is the Biden administration all the way up to the White House saying, go ahead, destroy him, go after him, accuse him of stealing classified information. And you see the way that John Brennan is described? He's not described as somebody who's abused his power in the government. He's not being treated as some sort of suspect or, affiliate of the criminals. He's being treated as an expert witness. The meeting they had with Brennan was just to consult with an expert, but we didn't keep any notes on the subject. What? You didn't write down a thing he said? Nothing of value? There was nothing? It was all part of Plasmic Echo, Vince, which then became the attack on Trump's residence, where they accused a former president of the United States of doing the impossible, stealing classified information, as if that was even possible. He was the president. He doesn't steal classified information. He can declassify on a whim. He can take a piece of he can take a document right now that has a classification stamp on it, and he could press it right up against a television camera, and there's no crime being committed because he has all of the authority about these questions. In fact, the case against President Trump was so non-existent that when they raided Mar-a-Lago, do you remember what they did in the Biden administration? Do you remember what they did on the Mar-a-Lago raid? Not only did they go with a bunch of armed agents into Mar-a-Lago to turn it into a gigantic scandal, they bring cover sheets with them that weren't even there. They bring classified cover sheets with them. They plant evidence in Mar-a-Lago on the ground. They plant these cover sheets, again, were never actually among the documents. And then they take photos of them spread out on the floor and then release them to the public. They rig an entire, quote, crime scene in order to make it seem like Donald Trump was guilty of something nefarious. These people are disgusting. And they meet with John Brennan as a part of this scheme, and they refuse to write down a single syllable about what was discussed. The charges would later be dismissed after a federal judge, that would be Eileen Cannon, ruled that Jack Smith was not even legally appointed as special counsel, because he was not confirmed by the Senate as required by the Constitution's Appointments Clause. In other words, he's unconstitutional. Jack Smith. Jim, didn't I see a picture of Jack Smith this weekend wearing some sort of like anti-Trump t-shirt? I don't even remember what it said off the top of my head, but it was some sort of like...
3: He was at that concert, so it was one of the concert t-shirts.
0: Was he with the Bruce Springsteen concert?
3: Yeah.
0: Oh my gosh. Oh, my gosh. What a bunch of angsty weirdos. Isn't Jack Smith like 60 years old? He's going to a Bruce Springsteen concert wearing I Hate Trump t-shirts? Jim, poor Jim. Jim's chewing on something. I think he's choking on it now. I'm sorry, Jim. Don't choke. I need you, Jim. I need you. What is he doing? I mean, it's so crazy. The timing and the nature of Smith's contact with Brennan is likely to generate intrigue in Washington. First, because he was a vociferous critic of Trump on television. Yeah, no kidding. He worked for it. So he leaves as CIA director. He goes over to Ms. Now as a Ms. Now contributor. And he gets on TV all the time and talks as if he's like telling the truth about everything. Donald Trump's a bad man. Donald Trump's a bad man. Yeah, when have you ever lied to us? John Brennan spied on the United States Senate. It was about a little over a decade ago. John Brennan, the CIA, spied on the United States Senate. You know that Democrat Ron Wyden was once furious about this, right? You haven't heard a peep out of Ron Wyden these days on that subject, but he used to hate John Brennan for that. How dare you spy on me? Now he won't bring it up at all. That really happened. Check the tape. That really happened. And yet John Brennan, who spied even on Democrats in the United States Senate, he gets to be some sort of contributor in good standing, the burning bush, the truth teller on Ms. Now. It's all so preposterous. Secondly, Brennan's interaction with prosecutors and agents occurred just a few short months after the ex-CIA boss gave testimony in Congress that has generated widespread controversy in a criminal referral. Brennan recently got a grand jury subpoena over that matter. In a contentious Senate hearing last week, Senator Josh Hawley tore into Jack Smith's perceived partisanship in launching two anti-Trump investigations and indictments. At that hearing, Hawley ridiculed Smith's claims to nonpartisanship, asserting, supported by unearthed memorandums and emails, that Smith's actions were, quote, in fact, all about politics from day one. It was nothing other than an attempt to interfere politically in a presidential election. Which tracks? This is like the 51 intelligence officials. Remember that garbage? John Brennan was a part of that too, right? 51 intelligence officials. This has all the markings of Russian disinformation. That's what they were saying about Hunter Biden's laptop. Totally authentic. This is the 2020 election. Totally authentic. And so you get a bunch of these corrupt, abusive people together. And they say, hey, pay no attention to that. In fact, if you do, if you pay attention to the Hunter Biden laptop, you're just a water carrier for the Kremlin. You are a Russian stooge if you think that's actually Hunter Biden's laptop. And what happened? The big media companies refused to talk about the story. NPR, remember the NPR coverage? NPR came out and said, we don't have time for this. Not a serious story. We want to cover things that matter to the to our listeners or readers or whatever the hell they had at the time. The big social media companies shut down your ability to even talk about that story. Well, we don't want to traffic in Russian disinformation. They were misled or coerced by John Brennan and people like him. And so you think it's worth having some notes on what John Brennan said to Jack Smith? You're damn right it's worth it. The hell did John Brennan talk about with Jack Smith? Why didn't the FBI actually memorialize this conversation? How unusual is this that they wouldn't write down a single note with FBI agents present? Well, your pen doesn't work? You can't write down just a couple of sentences? You can't even give me a one-sentence summary of what this whole chat was about? Nothing? Nothing. Nothing. It was left blank. We have the Trump administration exposing all of it, which is good. I'm grateful for that. Now, this is not the end of the stories today that we're learning about the meddling in the 2024 election. We got another one coming up. You know that Jack Smith and company were spying on Trump's campaign? They were pretty explicitly spying on Trump's campaign. The brand new details coming out today ahead on The Vince Show.
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0: Oh, yeah, I've got more for you in a moment on the efforts to rig the 2024 election. A lot of information coming out today from the Justice Department. Got some more to share with you. But first, I have to tell you, I am enthusiastically pro-baby. I don't know about you. I think babies are the greatest. Little gifts from God. And I've got some good news for you today. Over 50,000 unborn babies have been saved, and more than 5,100 commitments to Christ have been made through the ministry of preborn this year alone. How great is that? Now, how is this happening? Well, I have a personal message from Dan Steiner. He's the president of preborn. Here's what he says. Because of you, we can invite mothers considering abortion into a preborn network clinic to see their baby. And when she has that close encounter of the best kind in her womb, she is 80% more likely to choose life. 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
0: Okay, we got more for you. Now we find out that Jack Smith was spying on Susie Wiles. Susie Wiles, the chief of staff, daughter of Pat Summerall, by the way. I love that detail, too. I love that. She was spied on by Jack Smith. And this is another John Solomon report. So I'll have a lot to talk about with John tomorrow on the podcast. Quote, already in the crosshairs for spying on Congress, ex-prosecutor Jack Smith and his team monitored the activities of President Donald Trump's legal defense team. Huh. Was that allowed? You can just spy on President Trump's lawyers as well as journalists and campaign advisors using a pen register device that tracked the calls coming to and from his chief of staff, Susie Wiles' phone. According to newly declassified memos that reveal some of the FBI's invasive tactics, used to target Trump. Just the News reported last week that Smith had obtained the phone records of several senators through a subpoena and secured a non-disclosure order from the court preventing the mobile carrier from even notifying the lawmakers affected. Isn't that crazy? Like, they can't tell the lawmakers that they're being spied on by Jack Smith? Why? Because they're a flight risk? Is that what's happening? Ted Cruz is going to flee the country? Is that the plan? No, it's all so insane. One of those senators, Marsha Blackburn, filed a lawsuit against Smith, arguing that his spying constituted an unauthorized intrusion into her civil rights. Well, yeah, it sure is. But what? Why would you be spying on Marsha Blackburn? What public good is that? That's just Democrats trying to dig through Marsha Blackburn's trash and figure out whether or not they can hurt her. Just dig through her laundry. It's pretty sick stuff. They were dragnetting the entire Republican Party. The latest memos released by the White House Government Transparency Task Force on Monday show FBI agents assigned to Smith's team in a probe codenamed Plasmic Echo used a, there's the word, a dragnet of data gathering tactics in the midst of the 2024 election to monitor phone calls, social media, political endorsements, and other constitutionally protected activities in the name of determining whether Trump broke any laws when he brought supposedly classified documents to Mar-a-Lago after his first term. The three-year probe of the ex-president, which put Joe Biden's administration in charge of the legal fate of his Republican rival in the 2024 election, was approved at the highest levels of the Biden Justice Department, including by Merrick Garland, Lisa Monaco, she was the deputy attorney general, and the FBI director Christopher Wray. March 2022, Wray sends a memo to Garland and Monaco seeking the attorney general's approval to open up the sensitive investigative matter. March of 2022. So in the closing 2 years leading up to the 2024 election, Christopher Wray launches this election rigging scheme to try and prevent Donald Trump from coming back to office. Lisa Monaco saying, quote, I recommend you approve at the end of the memo. Days later, Merrick Garland signed it and he gave his approval. The probe made FBI agents at times uncomfortable. A senior official at the Bureau's Washington, D.C. field office counterintelligence unit and his team raised concerns that they didn't even have justification to raid Trump's Florida home, and they wanted to use a less invasive solution than a search warrant. Quote, Washington field office does not believe and has articulated to the Department of Justice that we have established probable cause for the search warrant at Mar-a-Lago. DOJ has opined that they do, requesting a wide scope, including residence, office, storage space, said one assistant special agent in charge. July of 2023. In that same memo, the agent laid out alternative methods for resolution rather than executing a search warrant on President Trump's Mar-a-Lago estate, including by asking to speak to him. What a novel idea. Maybe just get him on the phone. See if we can clear up the misunderstanding. That wasn't the point, you silly assistant special agent in charge of the FBI. That wasn't the point. The point was to rig the 2024 election. It's crystal clear with anybody, to anybody, with two eyes, two ears, and two brain cells to rub together. More ahead on The Vince Show.
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16: They're being cautious. I'm Lisa Brady, Fox News. That bottom line from Vice President J.D. Vance after the sudden U.S. withdrawal of B-1 bombers from a base in England.
17: This is a highly unusual move to redeploy these kind of assets so urgently and from a base thousands of miles from the war zone where they fly their missions. But around a dozen B-1 bombers flew out of the U.K. in just the last few days, some of them only having arrived there in the past week.
16: Fox's Jonathan Hunt. This follows six arrests and a suspected terror plot against that airbase that remains under investigation. A new term begins for the U.S. Supreme Court with climate change on the docket. Energy companies hoping to block lawsuits seeking to hold them liable for climate change-related damages. The High Court will also consider challenges to assault weapons bans in several states, two cases related to immigration policy and religious rights involving Catholic preschools. The Trump administration wants to strip billions in federal funding to Harvard and is asking a federal appeals court for a green light.
18: Judges on the First Circuit Court of Appeals in Boston are considering whether to allow the Trump administration to freeze or eliminate about $2 billion in grants awarded to Harvard University. A lower court judge blocked the move last year, calling the administration's claims of anti-Semitism on campus a smokescreen for a targeted, ideologically motivated assault on premier universities.
16: Fox's Jared Halpern at the White House. Before stripping the funding, the administration sent Harvard a list of 10 demands, including ending diversity, equity, and inclusion programs and an audit of viewpoint discrimination. The Nobel Prize in Medicine goes to three scientists, one American and two based in Germany, whose work led to a tool that uses light to help unravel how the brain works. The Nobel Prize committee says their work in optogenetics has laid the foundation for a new era in neuroscience. 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
5: Northbound 17 in Campbell, still very slow due to a crash before Hamilton. Right two lanes are blocked. You're back up nearly to 85. Highway 92, a stalled vehicle near Pilarcitos Creek. The westbound lane is blocked. One-way traffic control in place. Traffic at a standstill through there. You're going to want to avoid that. That's traffic. I'm Mark Nieto.
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15: All right, 844-484-3872, 844-4 the USA. That's the way to join us today, from coast to coast, from sea to shining sea. Last week, there was a news rumor. Is that a way to classify something? Let's call it a news rumor. The news media kept on firing up the rumor mill with the following claim, that President Trump was going to impose a diesel export ban. Diesel export ban. Shutting down any more exports of diesel, because we would hoard all of the diesel fuel for us, for the United States of America, not have any of it be exported, and that would have the effect of helping to bring down diesel prices. Now, economists who took a look at this concept, of that, at this news rumor, pointed out that, well, there's only limited capacity in the United States to retain product, you see. So if we had a diesel export ban, that means that the supply of energy that we have in the United States would become increasingly dominated by diesel at the expense of other categories of fuel. And what happens when you have too little of a product and a lot of demand for it? Anybody? Anybody? You have very little product, a lot of demand? Oh, the price goes up. So while diesel prices would effectively come down, all of the other prices would go up for energy. And so this concept that, oh, this is going to work out for the United States, it wouldn't work out for us. Now, here's the thing. It turns out there was some merit to the news rumor that this was a conversation that was playing out. But what the media did not detect, and actually it's good that they didn't detect it, was the president was using this as leverage. It's the art of the deal, baby. Let me walk you through it. So apparently the conversation was, at some level, that we were thinking about doing a diesel export ban. And this freaked the rest of the planet out. Wait, are you serious? A diesel export ban? That's going to hurt our economy. So the president of the United States turns around and says, how about this? Release your storage of diesel. Release 100 million barrels of oil, 100 million barrels help bring down global prices, and I won't do a diesel export ban. How about that? So the president has these other countries, these G7 nations, over the barrel, no pun intended. And they say, okay, wait a second, forget it. They cried uncle, and they said, we'll release our reserves. And that's what we get. On Friday, going into the evening, we got this announcement. The group of seven nations, the G7 nations, has agreed to release 100 million barrels of reserves now to address diesel fuel prices worldwide after the Trump administration pushed Europe to deploy their stocks. CNBC with the report. The G7 leaders said the deployment will begin immediately and continue over the next 4 months, with most of it coming out now, a front-loaded substantial diesel release within the first 20 days, all coordinated through the International Energy Agency. Quote, we will convene in the context of the IEA in the coming days to discuss the possibility of additional diesel releases as necessary, the G7 leaders said in a joint statement. Now, the G7 are the following countries: France, Canada, Germany, Italy, Japan, the United Kingdom, and the United States. France currently runs the operation. They hold the group's presidency at the moment. The European Union also participates in the meetings, and President Trump got these guys to release the oil. Amazing. How did he do it? How did he do it? Leverage. The never-ending quest for leverage. The guy's constantly pursuing it, whether it's through tariffs and trade battles. In the end, he's always navigating towards, how do I get something good for the American people? The whole concept is, how do I improve the lives of the American people? You just saw it happen with Greenland. Didn't we have the Greenland saga play out this year? Jim, I forgot to mention this to you. I was reminded, do you know that when I interviewed President Trump last year on this program, when we had him on the show, we talked Greenland. We actually talked about Greenland together. And why we need it so badly. And the president was saying we need it for national security reasons. We need it to protect our country. We need Greenland. And at that point in the conversation, when I talked to the president of the United States right here on this show, he was making the claim that we need to make them a part of America. That's what we need to do. Remember, that was the aggressive ask. That was the aggressive demand. And in the end, what did we end up with? We end up with an historic deal where the United States gets security control over Greenland. We're putting additional bases there, more military assets. We're protecting the American homeland. We've got the Golden Dome. We're protecting the shipping lanes through the Arctic Circle. We've got everything we want with none of the baggage. We don't have to take on the welfare state in Greenland. We're not exerting all these taxpayer resources to ingest Greenland into the United States system. We just have the security component, and we get to run it forever. So the president navigates towards the best possible outcome with over-asking from the very beginning, using that never-ending quest for leverage. He just did it with diesel. He just did it. He said, I asked for it, and I got it. Here's the president this weekend saying, yeah, I just secured it.
1: How did that happen, your diesel deal with Europe today?
3: For it. Europe has a lot of diesel, and they're going to be making a major world contribution, and so are we. And we're not going to be doing the export ban. We're going to be doing what we're supposed to do. But I did ask them, and we're going to have a lot of oil. Very shortly, as soon as Iran ends, which won't be long, not going to be long, you're going to have oil go down to the price it was before, maybe even lower than I got it at the beginning.
15: The price is coming down. I asked for it. I got it. In fact, he's understating a little bit the intensity of his efforts because he put them in an all-out headlock. Politico has a report from this weekend that European leaders are ticked off that Donald Trump outmaneuvered them this way. Headline, blackmail. Europe fumes against White House demand for more diesel. And this piece, even the first paragraph is hysterically written because it ends with an American victory. You ready? The Trump administration's full-court pressure campaign on Europe to release diesel supplies or face a U.S. export ban heading into the winter has split and angered European leaders, entangled oil companies, and raised private charges of blackmail. It also appears to have worked. You're damn right it did. The president Asked a really simple question. What do we need? Energy. Then he asked a follow-up question. What kind of leverage do I have? All of it. All of it. An amazing move. So now we got all this energy flowing, which is great. And we had the energy secretary, Christopher Wright, was on television this weekend. And he said, this will have an immediate effect. We're going to be driving diesel prices down immediately.
1: It's a big deal. It's a big deal. Europe has very large diesel stores. They don't refine enough diesel to supply their own economy. So naturally, they store a lot of diesel. They're very keen to see American diesel continue to flow to Europe. They've got a lot of diesel in stores. Why not release some of that? This is what you store diesel for. Mm-hmm. When all the Russian exports of diesel are shut down, when the Chinese have said, we're not going to deliver any more diesel, and you still have a reduction of diesel flows coming out of the Gulf, but we're restoring those, but that takes time. Mm-hmm. This is just common sense. This lowers diesel prices, not just in the United States, but it lowers them in Europe and around the world. But it will drive diesel prices down as those releases come. It'll drive diesel down through the winter in the United States and around the world. And by then, we'll be in another place. We'll have more refining capacity online. I suspect we'll continue to see diesel decline as we go into next spring as well.
15: Critical. Absolutely critical. Can't miss the political implications of this. We're less than a month away from the midterms, and the president's bringing down energy prices now through exerting pressure on these countries, by the way, who refused to help us in the first place as we went into Iran and then as we subsequently have had to open up the Strait of Hormuz by force. A lot of these countries decided to sit it out. The president's been very annoyed by that. He's like, you're not going to help us out? And here he is, putting them in a headlock, and now they're helping us out. Have you noticed? You ready for the update? You heard from Christopher Wright a second ago about oil. He said, yeah, the prices are going to come down. Oh, look, prices came down. Oil prices fall. Mideast crude exports are rising, and G7 now releasing stocks. CNBC headline this very hour. Oil prices fell on Monday as rising Middle East crude exports and a release of oil stocks by the Group of Seven Nations boosted supplies, offsetting concerns about further damage to Gulf oil infrastructure as the U.S.-Israeli war on Iran drags on. Brent crude futures fell 1.6% to $100 a barrel, while U.S. West Texas Intermediate crude was at $89.77 a barrel, down about 1.5%. So it worked. It worked. And yes, there is more oil now flowing through the Strait of Hormuz and around it, for that matter. A lot of this oil is now flowing by pipeline away from the Strait. So it's a different situation than before the war. And the infrastructure is changing so dramatically that we may be able to defang Iran's ability to upend energy globally very rapidly. In fact, it's happening as we speak. Here's Christopher Wright on that.
1: We've got increasing supplies coming out of the Strait of Hormuz, and they've continued to rise over the last months, over the last recent weeks. We've got U.S. gasoline production today at record high. We have demand for gasoline as we come out of the summer driving season starting to go down. Similar stories with diesel. Diesel's mostly been affected by the Russia-Ukraine war and also by China's decision not to export diesel or gasoline into the marketplace. And, of course, we're living with two refineries that were recently closed, large refineries in California that Gavin Newsom forced the closure of. And frankly, 15 years of Democrat policies that have been energy subtraction, trying to close coal plants, close refineries, and shrink our capacity, which means when you get in crisis, we're just less resilient than we should be.
10: But you still think that in
15: I think he meant resilient. That's the one thing. I was like, did he say resilient? Do people say resilient? I don't think resilient's a word. Resilient. But we're not trusting him on pronunciation. I'm trusting him on energy.
1: Crisis. We're just less resilient than we should be.
10: But you still think that in the next 4 weeks, prices are going to go down?
1: Absolutely. Diesel prices have been going down. Gasoline prices have been going down. I expect that to continue.
15: That'll continue. Well, sure enough, I'm looking at the headlines today. I'm looking at the number right now. Oil prices are coming down. There's more certainty about the movement of all of this energy. And we just got massive stores released. I will take all of that. I've got updates for you in a moment, too, on how the situation that Iran is in. They are getting very desperate, and all of the signs are there. More ahead on The Vince Show.
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1: So Iran is in a tough situation, very tough. So many of their military capabilities are destroyed. Their nuclear program's a skyscraper underground. The military impact on them has been immense. But the economic impact is, in a lot of ways, kind of an untold story. It is massive. Iran's economy is getting absolutely walloped right now. Scott Bessent just announced this week that we're at a point where Iran is not able to move a single drop of oil by water. And that is having devastating effects on them. Listen.
3: Isolating them economically like it's never happened before. You know, right now, the score turns

0: tons of barrels out of the strait. U.S., about 1.1 billion, Iran, zero. For the first time in history, since they started pumping oil, they will have no oil on the water this week. They will have no revenues.
1: No oil, no revenues. It's never happened before, and we've achieved it. We've achieved it. Now, what impact is that having? The New York Times reports this weekend that Iran's top security official is warning of a dire economic crisis. Iran's currency, the rial, has plummeted since the United States and Israel launched the war on Iran in February, the New York Times says. The decline has accelerated sharply in recent weeks as the United States has ratcheted up sanctions and enforced its naval blockade. This has made imports more expensive. It's deepened longstanding cost of living crises that sparked nationwide protests last December that resulted in the security forces killing their own people. The New York Times says crushed with deadly force. Analysts say the United States naval blockade has also largely prevented Iran from exporting oil, depriving the country of its main source of revenue and causing a fuel crisis. Mohsen Paknejad, the oil minister, he said in July that Iran would continue exporting oil despite the sanctions. He resigned on Sunday. He's out. Syed Mehdi Tabatabei, a spokesman for President Masoud Pezeshkian, said on social media that another guy, Hamid Bovard, the managing director of Iran's national oil company, would be Mr. Paknejad's interim replacement. In recent days, government and private sector employees, including nurses and teachers, have taken to social media to say they are quitting their jobs because their salaries can no longer support them. Their salaries. They're not getting paid or everything's getting too expensive. One way or another, it ain't worth it. It ain't worth it. And so people are quitting. There is something really intense going on right now. Have you noticed what Iran's behavior has been lately? They've got security officials, top security officials, warning that they're in dire economic straits. They've got their top oil minister just resigned over the weekend. The Iranians have fanned out on American media to try and convince Americans to place pressure on President Trump to take some terrible deal with the Iranians. Meanwhile, they've endorsed the Democrats. The IRGC released a multi-page letter endorsing the Democrats, urging Americans to vote for the Dems in the midterms in the hopes that that results in less pressure on Iran. I think the picture is getting very clear. The never-ending quest for leverage is working. President Trump is outmaneuvering these people, all of them, whether it's Europe, all the G7 countries, Canada, Japan. He's outmaneuvering Iran. This is an amazing sequence of events. And meanwhile, oh look, the oil prices are still coming down. More ahead on the Vince Show.
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6: Northbound 17, the two right lanes still shut down before Hamilton due to a major injury crash backed up to Camden. San Mateo County, northbound 101 before Anza, crash in the right lane backed up to Kehoe. Both directions of 92 still stacked up between Highway 35 and Half Moon Bay due to an earlier stall. There may be some road work there too. That's traffic by Mark Nieto.
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1: The Iranians have been suspected in now multiple terror attack attempts in the last week or so, including that that hijacking operation destined for Tel Aviv, thankfully thwarted by all of the people on board the plane and by the pilot who got stabbed, who was able to open up the door so everybody else on the plane could wrest control away from the terrorist. That's a crazy story. And then we also had that attempted terror attack on an airfield in the UK that was the home base for a bunch of our B-1 bombers. We just got some news that apparently we were kind of relatively quietly moving all of our bombers away from that airfield, Fairford Air Base. All the B-1 bombers have been returning, have returned to the United States from the UK. That decision reportedly was out of concern about the terror plots against the facility. Now, I don't, you know, Jim, I've been kind of tracking this news story today. I don't know that if we've learned anything completely new, like there was some new threat. It sounds to me like as a result of the attempted terror attack in the first place, that the Pentagon made the decision, you know what, why don't we move those bombers out of there? It was just an abundance of caution situation in order to protect our guys and our planes, which kind of makes sense to me. The Vice President of the United States today gave us some added detail during his trip to Alaska. Here he is just before he left from Joint Base Andrews talking about this.
2: What you saw there is the Secretary of War out of an abundance of caution trying to protect our guys. We do feel with some confidence that the Iranians are, you know, they're trying to do what the Iranian state has done for 49 years, which is engage in acts of terrorism against the United States and against a lot of other people as well. So we are being extremely cautious, and that's all I'd say about that.
1: So J.D. Vance, there he is saying for half a century the Iranians have been responsible for terrorism. There's J.D. Vance again, not understanding the terror threat of Iran. I love the people who always are attacking J.D. Vance no matter what he says. They amuse me. But that's correct. He's right about that. Iran represents a substantial terror threat. It's been true for many, many years. We're seeing more expressions of that in the last week. And the United States military is wisely making decisions about protecting our troops and our military equipment so that we can continue to prosecute, let's say, the war against Iran. Bombing campaigns. We can do it from America. We can just launch from here. We've done that a bunch. We blew up an entire nuclear facility by launching them from here. So, yeah, we could do that again. That's fine. So there's the Vice President with an update on that saga as these whack jobs continue to try and pull this crap with us. The President has indicated that it's really going to come down to one of two decisions for him in the very near term. We do this either the easy way or the hard way. One way or the other, we're going to win. So you may as well make it the easy way, Iran. But here's the President.
3: We have a decision that I'll make about Iran. Iran's been decimated. So the only question is, it'll either be the easy way or the hard way. We'll have it the easy way or the hard way.
1: The easy way or the hard way? Pick one. Pick. It's a really simple thing. Pick. As Iran's economy is getting walloped, its military getting walloped. You know, the Iranians have tried to menace some of the ships going through the Strait of Hormuz. They're flying relatively blind, though. We keep blowing up all of their radar locations and surveillance capabilities. But they've been still causing some trouble. There was a report from the Wall Street Journal this weekend that the Iranian attacks have resurged lately in just the last several days. There have been something like 7 strikes on vessels in the vicinity of the region in the waterway since September 28th. On Sunday, there were claims of another strike, but not a clear indication of where any incident in particular happened, the Wall Street Journal reports. As Iran's Islamic Revolutionary Guard Corps, the IRGC, issued a warning to ships that were planning to use the U.S.-backed route through the strait on Saturday, saying that they would be targeted and destroyed. They put out a radio message, quote, "Don't trust U.S. Navy, and don't use South Corridor at all, and don't put your life in danger." Although, honestly, a lot of that oil is moving through anyway. I think that's the Iranians just issuing, you know, radio messages in the hopes that people think that they've got their number. Meanwhile, a lot of these boats are actually getting through. There's a website that tracks all of this, helpfully, oilprice.com, which, that makes sense. That's their obsession. They say Iran is losing its leverage over the Strait of Hormuz. And they point out that before the war, 83% of the region's crude oil was transiting the strait. 83% of the oil was moving through the Strait of Hormuz. But in September, 40% of all the oil that's flowing out now bypasses the strait entirely. Doesn't even go by water. It's instead moving through pipelines. Through Saudi Arabia, the United Arab Emirates, about 60% of the oil, or about 9.9 million barrels per day, is still traversing via water. They're still getting it through. They're usually shuttling it through, apparently. One of the firms that tracks this says that 70% of the crude that crossed the strait in August changed tankers offshore in the Gulf of Oman, which is apparently a very substantially updated system from how they used to do it. For Iran, the recovery is a sign that its ability to disrupt the waterway has been significantly degraded. Once again, no leverage. They don't have the leverage. Trump has all the leverage in the never-ending quest for leverage. He's dominating them. So the president's position is like, this is going to end soon. This is going to end soon. Now, I know he's been talking about, the media keeps trying to call him out. They're like, you said the war would be over in no time. His position is like, well, the war part is over. Now we're going to the level where we're saying, hey, we're going to force you into denuclearization one way or the other. We're just doing a blockade. That's it. We're blockading your ability to move oil in and out. You don't have any control here. When I sat down with J.D. Vance last week, the prior Friday, we had, 22 million barrels of oil that had gone through the Strait of Hormuz. 22 million barrels. Now, when Iran was involved, it was 20 million, including Iranian oil. I think it was about 16 million barrels plus the 4 million that Iran would be responsible for transiting the Strait of Hormuz every day. Iran's component hasn't come back, but the rest of it has. We are back to just around the average daily amount of oil transiting that region each day. And so in other words, what is the president missing here? The president's got all the leverage. All the oil's moving. Iran is shrinking on the vine. They're withering. They're dying off. So again, they better make a deal. They better make a deal. So that's it. So that's enough on Iran, but I just wanted to give you an update on where we are. And there's so much pessimism out there in the press. People talk about this, but they refuse to give you any of the relevant facts. I figured, you know what? Why don't I put a bow on them and just deliver all of them to you? The president clearly does have the leverage in this conversation, is bringing it to a conclusion, which is good as these oil prices continue to come down this hour. Like seeing that as well. On the campaign side, we've got some more information to share with you today for the midterms, which are now less than a month away. You see James Talifko's pastor, Jim Rigby, at his church. Can you call it a church? Whatever this weird place is that they all gather together and then spread anti-Christian heresies. He said, Jim Rigby said this weekend, not on undercover camera footage, it was actually just the streaming camera inside of the building. He said that, yes, we're a heretical church. Yes, I preach heresies. And all of the other, quote, forms of Christianity are actually oppressive, he said. Listen in, here's James Talifrico's pastor saying that Talifrico comes from a heretical church.
4: Unfortunately, we're sometimes seen as heretics, which I think you should be a heretic to oppressive forms of Christianity. I think that's a good thing. But it shouldn't be heretical to move Jesus back to the center of the message and say that you can't silence the teachings of the Sermon on the Mount by putting them in the context of a creed. There's not necessarily anything wrong with creeds, but what has happened is that people don't experience the teacher because they're trying to put him within the salvation scheme.
1: This is nonsensical. This is completely nonsensical. The idea that having a creed, which is basically a series of statements about your beliefs in your own faith comes at the expense of learning about the teachings of Christ? Have you ever for a moment thought that? You know, the Sermon on the Mount that he's referring to is where Christ taught the Lord's Prayer. Did you forget the Lord's Prayer because you said the Apostles' Creed? No, of course not. What is this guy talking about? What is he talking? Meanwhile, he doesn't believe in the creed. And neither does, what's the other lady's name? Babs? Babs doesn't believe in the creed. All of these various, quote, reverends at James Talafrico's church don't even believe in any of the creeds of Christianity. They don't believe in scripture. They've changed the Our Father prayer to remove the word Father. They're nuts. It is a series of heresies. Between Babs and this guy Rigby, and Talafrico, who they've given the pulpit over to from time to time, as he gets up there and says, you know, God really loves abortion. We should advance abortion. He gave that sermon on Easter Sunday last year. Talafrico did. His campaign staff was so freaked out by how radical it was. They were getting nervous that you would find out about it. Surprise. You found out. But Babs and Rigby say things, and I swear, we've gone through the list. I don't have to play all the audio for you, but the litany of things that they've said on the subject, they say, I don't even know if Jesus existed. That's one. They're supposed to be Christian pastors. They say that if he did exist, he didn't die for us. He didn't die for us. He died for social justice, is what they claim. And then they go on to say they don't believe the resurrection actually occurred. Other than that, they believe in all of the tenets of Christianity. Other than those things, which, I don't know, that kind of seems like the whole enchilada, doesn't it? That's everything. Other than completely standing against Christianity, they believe in Christianity. What? What is the purpose of this operation other than to lead people away from God? It's pretty sick. And sad, by the way. And sad. And I mean this with all sincerity. I pray for those people. I pray that they get on the straight and narrow. I pray that they realize the error of their ways. But that guy should not be a United States senator. And every Texas voter should have a really clear picture of who he is and where he comes from. And it's not a good picture. I'm sorry to tell you. It's not a good picture. As his church now says, yeah, we're the heresy church. I don't know how much more clear they can possibly be. At all. In a moment, I want to share a great story with you, an important story. Justice Sam Alito, love hearing from him. He's one of my favorite justices on the court. He's in my top two favorite justices. Take a guess who the other one is. I've got some audio from Justice Alito in a moment. He talks about that Dobbs decision that was leaked leading to the assassination attempts on sitting justices. And he says he thinks he knows who the suspect is. More ahead on The Vince Show.
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1: Supreme Court Justice Sam Alito's pretty great. He's got a new book out. It's called So Ordered. So what happens is when justices release books, that's the limited window of opportunity where they do a couple of media interviews. So this weekend, Justice Alito did a couple of media interviews. He had some very interesting things to say. He talked about the Dobbs decision and the fact that it was leaked and the impact that it had on the court, which has been super upsetting. Let me find that audio for you. I want to share that with you. I'm sorry. I'm queuing to it right now. Here's Justice Alito talking about the Dobbs decision. Take a listen to this.
18: Do you have an opinion about who you think the leaker was?
19: I do have an opinion, but the evidence available at this time is not strong enough for the court or for me to say this is the person that was responsible.
1: So he's got evidence. He's got evidence. He has a suspect, but he's being he's being respectable by not just randomly naming one. He's saying that that investigation hasn't given us certainty on the subject. Now, I've told you before, what I've heard is that the United States Supreme Court has decided they only wanted to handle this independently. They didn't want any outside agencies coming in. They didn't want the executive branch sending the FBI in. Their view was like, we're an independent branch of government. The last thing we want to do is hand over the investigative obligations here to the different branch. So we'll handle it. Well, in the process of handling it, they still haven't given a very clear answer, which I think matters to the American people because we'd like our Supreme Court justices to be able to do their jobs with a degree of safety and respect to the Constitution, you know, all of the basics that are involved in being a Supreme Court justice. Here's Justice Alito with a little bit more detail.
19: I anticipated that it would anger a great many people who believed and continue to believe strongly that there should be a constitutional right to abortion. So I understood that. I wasn't surprised that there was such a reaction. I didn't anticipate the particulars, what that would, the forms that that reaction would take, the most extreme forms. And I never dreamed that the draft of the opinion would be leaked. That was totally unprecedented in the history of the country. It was a grave breach of the trust that everybody who worked in this building had before that point. And it very predictably made the five of us in the majority targets for assassination and nearly resulted in the assassination of my colleague Brett Kavanaugh.
1: You know, we all watched all that happen. You knew the headlines, the transgender dude who tried to assassinate Brett Kavanaugh. We saw all of that, but still, just to hear Justice Alito say those words out loud, it's so haunting to think about that sequence of events and where we are as a country. It's crazy, and none of that should happen. None of that should happen. And Justice Alito, he also said elsewhere in his interviews this weekend, and by the way, the audio we just played for you was from Fox News Sunday and Shannon Bream. Elsewhere in his interviews, he was talking about retiring. He says he's not ready to retire yet. He's still got a couple more years in him. He says that he wants to do this year by year. It's impossible to predict where the political winds are going to shift, and he thinks he has more service to give. He's 76 years old, so he continues to be on the United States Supreme Court. But I got to say, whatever the future looks like in terms of the president's future nominees, can Sam Alito and Clarence Thomas get together and offer the president a list? Like, no more random lists from everybody else. I just want those two guys, our greatest justices, to create a handpicked list, hand it to the president, and then he can nominate some great Americans. You think that'd be good? I think it'd be wonderful. And I'll be back with you tomorrow on The Vince Show.
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5: AI leaders back on the hot seat. I'm Lisa Brady, Fox News, this time at a New York City Council hearing on how to address artificial intelligence risks.
25: We do not know how to control any AI system yet, so any AI system that we build, or perhaps more accurately, that we grow, we don't fully control it.
5: Former Anthropic researcher Jacob Coxon with a renewed warning after his public alert over the summer that AI could kill us all led to a call from the Anthropic CEO to slow the pace of development. Coxon says we're reaching the point when AI systems will be capable of improving themselves. Anthropic, OpenAI, Meta, and Google all sending officials to testify today under subpoena. The city council's legislative proposals include kill switches and mandating third-party safety checks. President Trump has formed a new task force on AI led by Director of National Intelligence Jay Clayton days after top companies met with him and signed a safety pledge. The president will hold his latest midterm rally later in Nebraska as Vice President Vance heads to Alaska, each aiming to boost turnout in the midterm elections for Republicans facing headwinds on cost of living and the conflict with Iran. U.S. officials on alert after a lab death in Russia leading to fears of a plague outbreak. Fox's Jonathan Savage.
26: It's reported a 28-year-old lab worker died at a facility in southeastern Siberia. Media there saying the death was due to pneumonic plague and that 200 people are currently under observation. According to Russian news outlets, the woman who died told medical staff she had accidentally broken a test tube containing live bacteria. A regional mayor has implemented anti-epidemic measures.
5: That includes contact tracing and quarantines, but the World Health Organization says at this point risk to the general public is low. The U.S. State Department says it and the CDC are monitoring closely. 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
31: Stop and go traffic heading into Burlingame on northbound 101. It crashed before Anza in the right lane, backing you up to Kehoe. Northbound 17, the two right lanes still closed before Hamilton as crews take care of an earlier major crash, backed up to Camden. Car fire, eastbound 580 east of 106. Right lane closed, backed up to 98. That's traffic.
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8: Hey, everyone. Happy Monday. At your house, Randy, it's what? Margarita Monday?
9: Every day is Margarita Monday. Then it's Tequila Tuesday, Whiskey Wednesday, Beer Tap Thursday, any excuse to drink.
8: Okay, Dana Williamson. It's that time of day where we take a moment and pause and say thanks to everyone who's making the world run. Let's go ahead and listen to the national anthem.

0: up in all caps. 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
1: And a very happy Monday to you at 12:07 in the West. It's the John Phillips Show. Back in the state of California, Mr. Randy Wangs in Culver City.
2: And I'm the only one in the building for some reason today. 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We're at over 7,400 subscribers. So join the party, get in the chat room. That way you can instantly react to the news of the day along with your fellow listeners, johnnydontlike.com. And while you're there, hit that like button. It tells YouTube to push us out to new people.
1: 800-222-5222 is the telephone number, 1-800-222-5222. Well, CNN made news recently by doing something that doesn't happen very often. They did a segment on California, and they acknowledged the obvious.
2: Fareed Zakaria has made this point before, but he's making it again. He did an op-ed in the Washington Post and decided to explain it on CNN to Alex Michelson about why the state of California is a case study in failed governance. And if you're wondering, what is the case study? Exhibit one is the high-speed rail. Exhibit two is the high-speed rail.
1: Well, in a one-party state, what you do is you just say it's a huge smashing success. And anyone who says otherwise is spreading fake news, and they should be kicked off the internet.
2: Let's find out what Fareed had to say about our golden state. This was on Alex Michelson on Friday night.
3: He means.
4: The first thing I want to be clear is I love California. It is literally one.
2: We don't need to do a compliment sandwich here. Just get right into it.
1: Yeah, we all get it. We love the weather. We love the restaurants, yada, yada, yada.
4: One of the most beautiful places. I sometimes think this is like God's country in terms of the weather, the beauty, but also the people. And the point I was making is that it's actually a paradoxical state because it has the private sector in California massively overperforms. I mean, think of Silicon Valley, think of Hollywood, but government underperforms. And you can see it in the homelessness problem. California spends more on homelessness than any state. It has more homeless people.
2: Yeah, how about that?
1: Again, I repeat these numbers often because they're true and they're outrageous. One out of four homeless people in the country lives in California, and one out of two, 50% of the unhoused, and again, I'm not being politically correct. I'm talking about people living on the sidewalks, living in the encampments, living in the parks, living outdoors, not people who are couch surfing. 50% of them live in California, of the entire nation.
2: And all the money that we spent, not just in the city and county of Los Angeles, but the state of California, has had little to no difference in solving the problem, showing you what a failure of governance is.
1: No. All we're doing by spending money on the bums is we're making all of the people with the useless college degrees rich.
4: It has not been able to solve the problem. You look in L.A., right? I mean, it's after years of trying to tackle the problem, it suggests a kind of brokenness to the system where everyone knows that there's a problem. Mostly everyone knows what the solution to the problem is. You've got to get these people into some kind of shelters. But it's
1: not everyone. You talk to public officials. You listen to the people in Sacramento. You listen to the people at City Hall. You listen to the people in the homeless services groups. They say it's a slur to say that it's a drug and alcohol and mental illness problem. They insist that it's a housing problem. And only when we give more money to developers will the problem get solved.
2: You look at the current mayor of Los Angeles, Karen Bass, who says, no, no, no, no, no, no, no. The person didn't lose the housing because of meth. They have to take meth once they're homeless to stay awake or they'll get raped. That is a real thing, she said. That all of these people that are on meth, they have to be on meth to survive. And that's why they're on drugs. They were never drug addicts before they became homeless.
1: That is quite a dark view of humanity, where if you lose your job, filing for unemployment's not the worst thing that's going to happen to you.
4: The political cost of doing it has become so difficult, the political obstacles. You know, there's a political scientist actually who lives in California named Frank Fukuyama who writes about vetocracy, that America...
1: There's no way I could say that name on the air on any station governed by the FCC with us not getting a fine.
2: Yep.
4: American democracy has become a system, not a majority rule, not a minority, just where everyone can veto. So everyone has the power to block, which means nothing gets done.
2: This is the root cause of how CEQA makes it impossible to build anything in this state, because anybody can sue anybody over any project.
1: Okay, but don't hide the fact, Fareed, that the people you're talking about are the environmentalists. It is the environmentalists that sue to block everything. You want to build a freeway. You want to build a development of housing. You want to build a shopping center. You want to build anything, anything near the coast of California. They lawyer up and shut it down. And it's not even just individual homeowners. There are entire organizations that do nothing but that. And they're celebrated by the political class here.
2: Over the weekend, I did a round trip Temecula Day because my wife and I wanted to go see a concert at the Stampede. And we had to take the 405 to the 118 to the 210 to the 57 to the 71 to the 91 to the 15. And as I was driving all of those freeways to get to Temecula in awful traffic, I was kind of astounded by just how many freeways there are, how many off-ramps there are. Look at all of these pillars that were constructed years and years and years ago. The California of today could never do this.
1: No. No, we're operating on Pat Brown's grid.
4: And it feels like California is the test, you know, is the poster child for this. It's so easy to block anything. That's why high-speed rail doesn't get done. That's right. Why homelessness doesn't.
2: Well, there's also a lot of grifting going on.
1: Yeah, I think there's a financial incentive to never fully build the train, just like there's a financial incentive to not take care of the homeless problem. If you take care of it, there's no more money for the homeless services groups. Why would you ever do that if you're the homeless services groups?
2: It's not a problem to solve, it's a problem to manage. And as long as you manage it, you will continually get more and more and more money. And you know what? The voters of Los Angeles County, they get a lot of blame here. Because with all the failures, what did they do in 2024? They voted to double the sales tax going towards homelessness. We're giving them even more money, and the numbers keep going up.
1: Well, look at every time we do a story where there's a homeless fire, or there's some sort of act of unspeakable violence coming out of a homeless encampment in a neighborhood, and they interview the people who live there. Every once in a while, you'll get someone who's clear-headed about it. But for the most part, what you get is you get people who equivocate and make excuses for them and say what we need is more money for more services for the homeless.
4: Get cured. And I think it's a particular problem for Democrats, because if you can't run a city, it's hard for the country to trust you with running the country, right? It's like if the place that most people's lives interact with government at a local level, mm-hmm. not at some grand abstract level, you know, they're often the Washington debate.
2: This was when Alex was still kicked out of his studio because of the debate.
1: Yeah, I see in the background some intern delivering coffee.
4: It's right. And if at the very simple local level, they look and see a Democratic Party that can't provide the fundamental attribute of government, which is public order, right?
2: We don't even have streetlights in Los Angeles. That's how bad it is.
1: LAPD is at the lowest levels in what, 25 years?
2: 30. It is just a little over, what, 8,000? Maybe on a given day, there's 400 people patrolling a city of 500 square miles.
4: Order comes before everything else.
1: Sure.
4: If you don't have order, you can't. And if you can't provide that, it makes people think, well, are these guys serious at governing?
3: And yet, in this state,
4: they keep voting for Democrats.
1: Yeah, that's the part I don't understand. The problem really isn't the electeds. The problem is the population. Because the population, the Democratic majority in California, is highly tolerant of living like this. And I don't know who dropped them on their head when they were young, but almost to a one, they're all fine with the encampments. They're fine with the retail theft. They're fine with the bullet train going on forever. They could put an end to all of that anytime they want. But instead of doing it, they make excuses or go, oh, it's not that bad. You're over-exaggerating how bad retail theft is, how bad homelessness is, how bad the bullet train is. That's what I hear from them over and over and over again. But Gavin Newsom is good on democracy, so let's keep voting for him.
2: What does that even mean?
1: I don't know.
4: Over and over again. Every branch of government, veto-proof supermajorities in both the Assembly and the Senate, Democratic governors for 16 years, the candidate for governor, Javier Becerra, the Democrat, up double digits in every single poll. Why?
2: Although there was a new poll. It's a Hilton internal poll, but a new poll that shows that now it's like a six-point race. We'll see.
4: Hey, the disconnect. And why do you think that so many Democrats in this state blame President Trump and the Republicans in Washington for all the problems happening in Sacramento?
3: Look, you're asking a very big question. I think that what has happened with partisan alignment now is it's almost tribal. And it's almost based on socioeconomic and identity markers, so that if you are a certain kind of person, you know, you're urban, you're secular, you're somewhat educated, you tend to stack up with the Democrats for all kinds of cultural, social reasons.
2: This is how stupid we've become as a society.
1: I think it goes beyond that, though. I do think that many liberals believe that they're being compassionate by allowing the encampments to stick around. I think that they do believe they're being compassionate by allowing criminals to rob the Target. I do think that they're being compassionate by allowing the bullet train to go on forever, because it's a jobs program for people who they regard as being low skilled. I think that the guilt, and specifically when you're talking about the west side of Los Angeles or the affluent areas, you're talking about white guilt on the left that drives them to suicidal empathy.
2: And that's how we get the magic word of equity. Why do we allow the encampments in front of the Del Taco right on the line of LA and Culver City? Equity, that's why.
3: It's not as though people are in policy terms, if you ask Californians, are you happy with where things are and things like public order? And they say no.
2: This is true.

0: living on the streets, shutting down all of our retail establishments. I believe if we did that, you would have mutiny in the streets. The people who vote for the people who are currently in charge of this state would be protesting in the streets, protesting in the freeways, no King's marches on the weekends, going off on next door, rant after rant on Facebook and social media. I think they would react the same way that they did when the federal government was trying to deport gang members. They don't like that, and I don't think they'd like shutting down the encampments either. I really don't.
1: In this county, Los Angeles County, it makes no sense to me. There are places where people will put up with enforcement because what you just described, hey, you either move or you go to treatment or you go to jail. That's what they're doing in San Jose, and it has a lot of success. You've seen people in San Francisco had enough of losing their city to all the insanity, and that city has turned around. Los Angeles keeps doubling and tripling down on stupid in the city and in the county.
2: Right. You know, so, and you see that with the election of the mayor in San Francisco, like a desperate cry for change.
3: But it's he was a Democrat.
2: Yeah, you're absolutely right.
3: Moderate Democrat.
2: It's very hard. And look, I can also understand that. The Republican Party has become a party of, you know, kind of incredible hostility to openness in every sense, to diversity, to immigrants, to trade. It's frankly not a particularly friendly party to market economics. I mean, look at the president. He's intervening in the economy in ways that that would make any free marketeer cringe, right? It's like, I'm going to own 10% of Intel. I'm going to give you a special tax break. I'm going to, that's not market economics. So you've got a Republican Party that has become, you know, kind of very, very populist and extreme. You've got a Democratic Party, I think, whose heart is in the right place, but often just cannot execute.
1: I don't.
0: That is such a weak defense of the destruction of the state. Well, they mean well, but they just don't know how to do anything right.
1: They've got good intentions, huh? We've got more of this video. Fareed Zakaria explaining to Alex Michelson why California is a case study in failed governance.
0: It's the John Phillips.
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0: It's the John Phillips Show. If you were to watch us perform the show live, go to johnnydontlike.com, participate in the chat, and click that like button. Really helps us out a lot.
1: We're at already 143 likes on today's show. We're at over 7,400 subscribers. 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
0: And if you want more content after we sign off today, you can listen to the best performing accountability podcast we've done so far.
1: It is maybe the first thing that we've done in the last 3 months that might be going viral.
2: Accountability, accountability, accountability.
1: Because it is a very, very, very controversial episode. We've hit a nerve with what Daniel Gus from DanielGus.substack.com says about the LA mayor's race. And now he wants people to overvote, vote for both Nithya Raman and Karen Bass for mayor, canceling out your vote in protest. Won't affect the rest of the ballot, but would cancel out your vote for the mayor's race. It is at over 23,000 views. If you haven't seen it yet, watch it after we sign off at 3 at johnnydontlike.com. If you have seen it, watch it again and leave a comment. The comment section in there is mostly people asking if they can write in Spencer Pratt, to which this morning I responded, sure, go nuts.
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1: We're going to Gladstone's in Long Beach this Friday with the Howard Jarvis Taxpayer Association talking yes on 43. We'll see you there. Gladstone's in Long Beach from noon to 3 on Friday.
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4: In San Bruno, we have a crash on northbound 101. This is the off-ramp to SFO. Two cars involved here. They're on the shoulder of the exit, but traffic is heavy in both directions as you approach SFO. And a stalled big rig on the Sunol Grade, southbound 680 after Vargas Road in the right lane. That's traffic.
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4: We want to make sure that you save the date right now because we're a month and a day away from the end of election season. 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And on Tuesday, November 3rd, we're going to be doing a live show from noon to three. And then at 7 o'clock, we're going live and statewide on KABC, KSFO, and KMJ from 7 to 9. Will also be streaming on johnnydontlike.com from 7 till at least 10. There's going to be a bonus hour, possibly two if things get real crazy, but it is California. It's very possible we don't have any election results at 8 p.m.
3: Okay, so I just looked at the email box, and I got more emails suggesting that we write Spencer Pratt's name in.
4: Yeah, just go for it. I responded to so many comments on that video this morning, and I just was like, thumbs up. You got this. You do you. I'm not here to tell anybody how to vote. If you want to write in Spencer Pratt, go for it.
3: Okay. So do you think it's just sophomoric hijinks, or do you think that no one pays attention to anything?
4: I think part of it is no one pays attention to anything. People half listen to the things they're watching on YouTube all the time. Half of it is people trolling us.
3: There was one exchange that I had, because when we first started getting that email, it's a legitimate question, because sometimes you can write in a candidate's name on the ballot. So I asked Grok, and Grok said, no, you can't do it. And I told people, Grok said, no, you can't do it. And they argued with me. And I thought, okay, well, sometimes AI is wrong. So I'm going to look it up specifically in the city charter, and I'm going to find out what the rules are. And I looked it up, and sure enough, Grok was right. So when people would email me, I would just send them a link to the city charter, and they could read it for themselves. And then they'd start to argue with me. Well, we should be able to write it in. And I go, I don't make the rules. I'm just telling you the way it is. And they get mad at me, as if I'm the one that gets to decide.
4: See, I'm anti-confrontational. I think what we decided last week is just the way to go with this. I want to write in Spencer Pratt. You got that. Go for it.
3: I was looking at one exchange. Someone said, can we write in Spencer Pratt? And I sent them the city chart. I go, no, you can't write in Spencer Pratt. These are the rules. And then they clearly did not even read my response. And they forgot that they had emailed me before. The next email, I have a great idea, John. How about we write in Spencer Pratt? And I go, there are so many layers of confusion going on with you right now. I don't have the time to peel those layers back and fix your confusion. You just go ahead and you do you.
4: Listener Nathan in the chat says, how about we write in Dick Reardon?
3: Well, you need a Ouija board for him to serve. All right, let's go back to Fareed Zakaria.
4: Fareed Zakaria made a lot of headlines putting out an op-ed in the Washington Post calling California a case study in failed governance because of things like the high-speed rail and the increasing homeless problem, even though we keep spending more and more money on it. Would the problem have been any better if we didn't spend any money or cut a check to every single person on the street? Maybe. Let's hear what Fareed had to say to Alex Michelson on CNN.
5: It's a tough choice. So how do you break the cycle? How do you make government work?
6: I think, you know, you start by looking at success. So I think Dan Lurie in San Francisco is such a good example. You know, he's not just sitting there taking pot shots. He's figuring out how do you actively solve some of these problems.
4: And he's acting like an Instagram influencer at the opening of every restaurant, which is kind of great.
3: And let's also not pretend like San Francisco is running like a Swiss clock. Is San Francisco better than L.A. right now? Yes. Is it better than Oakland right now? Yes. Is it better than San Diego right now? Yes. But San Francisco is still not a well-run city compared to other cities in other parts of the country. It's a very low bar. So, yes, he is the tallest building in Omaha.
5: And he's a moderate Democrat.
6: He's a
5: moderate Democrat.
6: A
5: business background.
6: Exactly. And is very committed to many of the goals that Democrats are committed to. But he's trying to figure out how do you make them, how do you implement them in a way that, you know, that works for everyone. Look, it's understandable that you worry about the rights of the homeless, population.
4: Who's worrying about that?
3: That's how we got into this mess, Fareed.
4: Wait, this B-roll that they have of a tent encampment, I'm assuming in Los Angeles, they have a Keurig machine?
3: They do. Don't forget, one homeless encampment in Koreatown had pickleball courts.
6: But you also have the other 99% of the city or the state who have rights as well. And you can't violate their rights or their sense of their desire to have.
3: You're not violating their rights. What they're doing is illegal. We have laws against public camping. We have laws against vagrancy. We have laws against stealing bicycles and copper wire and mail and packages and everything they do all day long, including open air drug use and going to the bathroom in public. We can blow the whistle anytime we want and put an end to this madness. We choose not to.
4: You don't have to write any new laws. You have to enforce, though, the ones that are on the books. And, well, the one thing you would have to change is we've defanged a lot of these laws where nobody goes to prison for anything that's nonviolent.
6: Decent streets, clean streets, safe streets. By just obsessing about one set of rights, right? So I think what Lurie has been able to do is show that you can tackle these in a way that is not inhumane.
4: Well, kind of. And again, I'm a big booster on San Francisco. Every time I go there, I have so much fun. I can't wait for us to go there at the end of the month where we're doing our first remote up there. But the Daniel Lurie model right now is the third season of The Wire. Push all of the drug addicts to the Tenderloin, to the Soma neighborhood, and to the Mission. And the rest of the city is gorgeous, but if your Waymo takes you through Gary, it's going to be scary as hell.
3: You know, when Spencer Pratt ran for mayor, he ran on the platform of putting all the homeless in the desert. Remember that?
4: Yes. It could have been the forest, but the desert as well. But having a one-size campus where everyone can go and get the treatment that they need and put them away from society. And no takers on that one.
3: No. And the desert was compassionate from my point of view. I mean, if it were me, I'd say the ocean. But he said the desert. And he was looking to put them out near what? Lancaster? You know, if you go back to the time of the Revolution, they had similar problems back then, Randy. They had thieves. They had insane people. They had people that were causing all kinds of problems. And you know what they did with them way back then?
4: What'd they do?
3: Before we had Spirit Airlines to move them around on.
4: What'd they do?
3: They sent them all to Georgia. The entire state of Georgia was a criminal colony. It's like Australia. And they just took every nutcase from Massachusetts, every weirdo from Pennsylvania, everyone who didn't have their stuff together in Virginia, And they didn't even have buses back then either. They just sent them all the way down to Georgia, and it worked just fine for them. Although, there is one problem by doing that, Randy.
4: And what's that?
3: Eventually, if you put all the crazy people in one state, what you end up doing at a certain point is producing Ted Turner.
6: But does actually solve the problem. I think there are others, you know, in his own way, Mamdani in New York, even though he has some policy ideas I disagree with on a day-to-day basis. The emphasis on like filling the potholes, making sure stuff works. You know, New York has this crazy scaffolding problem.
4: The potholes. Potholes will be one of the several reasons why I cannot vote for Karen Bass in the LA mayor's race, because she puts out that video where someone asks her to Mamdani a pothole, and she ends the video, which is a promotional for her mayor campaign, by not filling the pothole.
3: And she's out there making a video dressed like a member of the Village People.
6: We have, you know, the city's covered right with scaffolding. It's a classic case of this kind of liberal governance gone crazy. And they're systematically trying to take down, you know, change the law, the rules around it. You've got to approach it not from some kind of grand ideological vision that says, you know, I'm going to sweep aside all of this. But you know, it's a lot of blocking and tackling. How do you figure out and think about how every day are you making people's lives? Are you making their interaction with the government a positive one or a negative one? I think so much of the frustration in America is that Americans feel like, you know, they've gotten maybe used to a world of Amazon and Apple and things like that. Everything right works miraculously well.
7: And quickly.
6: Except the DMV.
4: Fact check true.
3: They flooded the one in Oakland when they were stealing the copper wire. And don't forget, the DMV is always the one that people go to. EDD is so much worse than the DMV.
4: Gavin Newsom ran for governor on the platform of, he didn't really have any ideology, but he wrote a book called Citizenville about modernizing our antiquated government. And in 8 years, he did none of that except for the ATM machines for the DMV. I'll give him that. Outside of that, it's been nothing.
6: Except right the interactions with government. And that probably builds up the frustration.
7: And people are used to things in those scenarios going so fast.
4: I mean, think about one thing that we've covered a lot on this show, the next gen 911 debacle, where it's been such a mess, we're still paying for the old one and the new one at the same time, and it doesn't work. We have big tech in our backyard. All the companies are based here. The most incredible technology in the entire world is being built here. But when California goes to build something, do we go to Google? Do we go to any of these big companies that could put something together in a heartbeat? No. We contract it out to crooked friends and crooked companies, and we end up with a system that doesn't work for anybody. And that's just one category. There's tons of them.
3: Well, and just think about how disconnected the younger people are going to be, because we're older, so we've been around before the internet became as dominant as it is today. But you take someone like my niece, who's 10 years old, you're ordering dinner from Jersey Mike's or whatever. You hand her the phone, you pull up the app, you let her decide what she wants, and then she hands the phone back to you. That's how she knows ordering. She's never seen it any other way. If for whatever reason she needs to do something at EDD or the DMV when she's an adult, and they go, oh yeah, you're going to need to have a printer, you're going to need to print out all of these forms. There's going to be a 3-hour line, and then you're going to talk to someone who's got a bad attitude, and they're going to tell you that they can't fix your problem. For people who are young, that's just not something that even computes with them.
7: And government not designed to go really fast.
6: And sometimes it can't, for understand.
4: How about 311? Karen Bass said, we modernize, we fix 311. You put a homeless encampment in there and we'll clear it. You put illegal dumping in there and we'll clear it. No, they don't. That guy, Clean LA with me, Juan Nala, he puts all these reports on 311 of all the illegal dumping that he cleaned up. Hey, I put it all in bags, just go pick it up. They don't do a damn thing.
6: The reason they're competing values, but a lot of times it can, you know. You should be able to do a lot of this stuff in government. But I think that the harder challenge is the Democratic Party has to think with its head and not just with its heart.
4: How poetic.
3: Oh, come on.
4: That's the first one for today's show. Someone had an over-under that there'd be at least three come-ons on today's show.
3: My day started very, very, very early at the airport, so you may get more than three. All right. Well, there you have it. Fareed Zakaria has discovered that the government in California doesn't work very well. But his theory about Democrats governing with their heart and not their head, I don't think is true. I think the problem is where they're putting their head. 8's the
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0: It's the John Phillips Show. If you want to watch us perform the show live, go to johnnydontlike.com and click that like button. It really helps push the show far and wide.
1: John, if you ever wondered how powerful your words are, all you did to make an example was mention Jersey Mike's, and all the chat can think about now is their favorite Jersey Mike's order, and now I'm starving.
0: What's your order there?
1: I like the Italian Mike's way. If I'm being healthy in a tub, if I'm not being healthy with that big old bread and lots of that hot cherry pepper relish. Someone in the chat also said that they want to know what Katie's way would be. Because Mike's way is you get it dressed with the oil and the vinegar and all the peppers. So what would Katie's way be?
2: Why do you have to watch porn in the living room?
0: I think instead of the oil and vinegar, P. Diddy gets his with baby oil.
1: John, there's also people in the chat that want to know why this time of year you're still wearing an Angels hat.
0: Okay, Dodger fans, your team is in the playoffs. What do I have? Judge Judy just retired too, so I don't even have that anymore.
1: All you have is that hat.
0: Pretty much. And if you're in Southern California and you want to come see us in person, Randy, you'll have that opportunity on Friday.
1: This Friday, we're going back to Long Beach. So Long Beach, easy for Orange County to come out, easy for LA County to come out, not so easy for Ventura County to come out, but I believe in you because Friday traffic is pretty light in the morning. We're going to be at Gladstone's in Long Beach. It's going to be a great broadcast. Have lunch with us. It's going to be a hot day, but down by the harbor, it's going to be pretty nice. And we're going to be there with Susan Shelley from the Howard Jarvis Taxpayer Association talking about Proposition 43, the Local Taxpayer Protection Act. Look, ballots are going out in your mailbox this week. Here's what you need to do when it comes to your friends, your coworkers, your family members, anybody that you know that's not as politically connected as you, because you know what's on the ballot, but maybe your friends and your family don't. And maybe they want some advice on the ballot. And they ask, what's Prop 43? You tell them, it makes it harder for them to raise your taxes. That's it. That's as simple as it is. It might be the most straightforward measure on the ballot. Prop 43 makes it harder for them to raise your taxes, something we can all get behind. So make sure you let everyone in your life know that Prop 43 makes it harder to raise your taxes. We'll be putting out that message and having a great old time at Gladstone's in Long Beach this Friday from noon to 3.
0: And taxes in this state only go one way, and that's up. The sales tax is different depending on what city, what county you're in. And Randy, it just went up in a whole bunch of different places.
1: Yes, because voters passed Measure ER, which was supposed to stop health care cuts. I don't know. It was another SEIU cash grab. The sales tax went up last week in Los Angeles County, and certain cities now have the highest sales taxes in the state, maybe the country, notably Palmdale and Lancaster, where it's just under 12% now. You go out to Ventura County and Simi Valley, it's 7.75%. That is a big difference on every purchase you make.
0: Totally outrageous. All right, Randy, what do you say we make a couple of listeners very happy?
1: Well, let's do that right now. 790 KABC welcomes Bonnie Raitt to the Hollywood Pantages Theater on October 20th. Tickets are on sale now at Ticketmaster.com, but right now, caller number 9 at 1-888-795-2222 gets a pair of tickets to the show. Tickets furnished by Nederlander Concerts. Good luck dialing.
0: There's lots of chatter in the chat room right now about Apple Hill up in the Sacramento area. I love Apple Hill. You ever been there before?
1: I've never. Tell me all about it.
0: Oh, you get apple pie, apple donuts, candy apples, caramel apples, you name it. They have it all there. And it's a pretty, pretty, pretty place in the suburbs of Sacramento.
1: Love it.
0: All right. We've got two more hours coming up on the John Phillips Show. The Fix California Hour is next. Walter Moore joins us. He's the man who ran for mayor of L.A. against Antonio Villaraigosa, and he's going to weigh in on this year's L.A. mayor's race. Don't you go anywhere.
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6: The president's back on the campaign trail. Elisa Brady, Fox News, this time heading to Nebraska.
7: We have another massive sold out. They say the lines are, it's already sold out. So, no, when I go there, they pick up a lot of steam. When I go there, they win. And that's what I'm doing.
6: He and the vice president visiting states typically friendly to Republicans in an effort to rally midterm turnout. President Trump also just telling reporters there were threats against the B-1 bombers. The U.S. suddenly withdrew from the U.K. over the weekend. He also says he remains open to direct talks with Iran and that oil prices are coming down, while reiterating Iran will never have a nuclear weapon.
8: We're in a situation right now where we could have chosen peace. And instead, we chose war.
6: The Democratic nominee for Senate in Michigan, Abdul Al-Sayed, also just telling Fox's Martha McCallum, the conflict is part of what has fueled rising costs.
8: Do you think that you're better off now after 2 years of Donald Trump? Do you think that your gas is going to get any less expensive? Do you think that this war is justifiable, or the tariffs in Canada?
6: Also insisting again, the race is not about his relationship with controversial streamer Hassan Piker. El-Sayed is in a tight race with former Republican Congressman Mike Rogers, who calls him a con man. The World Health Organization says the health risk to the general population appears to be low after a possible pneumonic plague death in Russia.
9: A lab worker at a plague institute lab in Siberia has passed away from this mysterious illness, and Russian authorities have responded by contact tracing hundreds of people, quarantine a couple of dozen.
6: Fox's Julian Turner. The U.S. State Department says it and the CDC are monitoring that situation closely. Stocks finish higher. The Dow up 91 points. The Nasdaq with a record close up 286. 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
13: On the Sunol grade, this is southbound 680 at Sheridan Road. We have a big rig that is stalled out, and it is blocking the two right lanes. And this has traffic backing up towards the Mission Grade scales. And a crash northbound 101, the off-ramp to SFO. That is over to the shoulder, and traffic is slow in the area. That's
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24: 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And John Phillips is just the man to lead the charge. 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
0: And we continue at 1:05 in the afternoon on the John Phillips Show. Mr. Randy Wiggs in Culver City.
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0: 800-222-5222 is the telephone number, 1-800-222-5222. Well, before there was Spencer Pratt in Los Angeles, there was Walter Moore. Walter Moore is a local attorney who is not a career politician, keeping a close eye on City Hall, understanding that the city of Los Angeles was not functioning the way it should. We weren't clicking on all cylinders. He thought that the City Hall machine was incapable of fixing the city's problems, so he decided to roll up his sleeves, to borrow a phrase from Rob Bonta, and throw his hat in the ring and run for mayor. He ran for mayor twice in Los Angeles, preaching common sense and running against the machine with all of the interests, the developers, the unions, coming out in favor of the machine and against him. And despite the fact that all of the odds were against him, his message resonated with voters. And Walter outperformed everything that everyone anticipated he was capable of doing. He is kind enough to join us today to give us his take on the current L.A. mayor's race. You can get Walter online at maishanlaw.com. That's M-A-S-H-I-A-N-law.com. And follow him on X at License to Sue. Walter Moore, welcome.
25: Hi, John. Good to see you again.
0: Well, thanks so much for being here.
25: Thanks for the glowing introduction.
0: You don't age, by the way. You look exactly the same.
25: The key is you go gray early. When I was 35, I was buying myself some suits for my birthday, and I told the salesman, and he said, "You don't look a day over 40. Thanks.
0: So LA's in a tough spot this election, where you have the mayor that allowed the Palisades to burn down, up against the DSA candidate who believes that, I guess, the mayor of Los Angeles isn't taking us to hell fast enough, and she wants to put her foot on that gas pedal. And I've never been happier to live outside of the city limits, so I don't have to make the choice. I think if I lived there, I would have to leave it blank because I don't think I'd be able to vote for either one of them. Your thoughts on the state of this race?
25: I'm with you. I'm happy I don't live in LA anymore, and I feel sorry for the people who do live there. I don't think it matters which one is voted for in this election because they're both the status quo, right? They're both the same thing. It's like when GM in the 60s had all its different brands, you were buying the same car, but with a Buick badge or an Oldsmobile badge on it. They're not going to make a difference. If they could fix the city, they would have done so by now. So I think that's the bad news, but I think there's some good news too.
0: And what's that?
25: I will take your silence as an invitation to share that. This last election got covered by the media. The second time I ran, it wasn't until election night that anyone from any TV station showed up. And the local media didn't even know there was an election with the exception of KABC and a few other places. This time, it was national news, and Spencer Pratt managed to raise millions of dollars, and that, I think, is a big deal, and I think why it's good news is if someone in L.A. will step up to the plate and really make an effort to fix the city, I think he or she has a good shot at it. I used to tell people I was the smartest person stupid enough to run for mayor. and that's what we need again. We need someone better than the career politicians. And it could be a Democratic business person or Republican business person. They just need to be nice, need to realize that the vast majority of us all want the same thing, to borrow a catchy phrase from Pratt. You know, we don't want to get stabbed in the neck when we walk down the sidewalk. We'd like to get from A to B. That's not ideological. Everyone would like that. And it can be done. I know it can be done. My wife and I like to travel. In the past year or two, we've been to, we just got back from Seoul and Tokyo. And earlier we went to Copenhagen and of course London and Paris. You go to these other cities, people take pride in them. The cities are beautiful. There aren't people camped out on the street. There's not graffiti everywhere. It can be done, but you have to have someone who knows how to run a business or an organization. So I really implore your listeners, don't just shake your head at what horrible choices you have. Take some action to get better choices and maybe connect with Pratt, because by now I'm sure he's got, we don't have Rolodexes anymore, but he has a big modern equivalent of Rolodexes and contacts. And there are people in both parties who want to fix the city.
0: I mentioned how difficult a task it is to take on the city hall machine and to be successful. It's almost impossible when you look at the amount of money and power and influence the unions have, the developers have, certainly Hollywood. They open up their checkbooks for the favored candidates as well. But there's one other component that I think is a very important component that allows the city establishment to keep hold of power. And that is all of these NGOs that exist off of taxpayer money that are not supposed to be political organizations, but we all know are. And you look at the election that just took place in Brazil yesterday, where the left-wing party that ran that country into the ground, were supposed to win, according to all the polls, and they ended up coming in second place to Bolsonaro's kid. The kid is now the one who's in the driver's seat in that country. And one of the interesting things that's happened in Latin America in recent years is after Elon went to D.C. and they cut off the U.S. aid to a lot of these countries, and a lot of that NGO money that was being used to prop up these governments and keep them in power and operate like political organizations, the moment that started to go away, or that went away, those regimes started to lose. They started to lose elections. It was Argentina. It was El Salvador. You go down the list, with Brazil being the most recent ones. I wonder what would happen in Los Angeles for an outsider type of candidate who is taking on the machine if it is only possible if something like that were to happen in L.A., where, yeah, you can fight the unions, yeah, you can fight the developers, but taxpayer money that's being laundered into these political organizations that's being used to slit your throat, that's one bridge too far.
25: Well, I'm sure it's a hurdle, but I think it can be done, because back when I ran, I think I raised something like $300,000, which I was pretty happy with. And in the words of Maxwell Smart, missed a runoff by that much. Spencer Pratt raised millions, and, you know, he didn't have any experience, I don't think, running anything. He'd been a reality star and apparently sold crystals or something. If you get a credible person, I know one of the candidates was a lawyer and accountant, but apparently didn't muster much support. But if you get a credible person and just appeal to normal people, homeowners, people who are trying to make a living in LA, renting apartments, either as the renter or the lessor, I think you can do it, because the issues are so obvious. I mean, the problems are so obvious. I'd really love to see someone with maybe an engineering background, push for a couple of the things that I pushed for a long time ago that now more than ever would be helpful. A nuclear reactor, maybe get some clean power somewhere, desalinization, how about water for LA, and then just basics like not letting people live on the streets. So I think it can be done, but we need someone in LA, more than one someone, a group of people, to keep at it. In other words, just because Spencer Pratt lost, all the people who supported him should not give up. They should double down. He came very close. And as you say, he was up against a machine. It was helpful to him, at least briefly, that the machine split, right? You had a mayoral, a sitting mayor, challenged by a sitting city councilman, council person. So that helped split their vote. But, people have to get involved and have to organize. And, to do it in this city, you really need to dial back the partisan extremism and not insult people who are in the other party. At my rallies, showing how long ago it was, people showed up in t-shirts for Obama and other people in t-shirts for McCain, because ideological differences don't matter when you just want to get to work. You know, you just want to be able to afford a house or an apartment without coming up with $1 million or $500,000.
0: To that point, you look at the numbers in that primary, where the largest block of voters that exists that didn't make it to the runoff are the Pratt voters. And it's a numbers game. Those voters will decide, if they choose to, which candidate ultimately ends up winning the election. But instead of reaching out to those voters, instead of reaching out to the candidate, it's like Karen Bass never stopped running against him. She goes on podcasts and she trashes him. She goes on podcasts, she trashes the candidate that many of them voted for governor, Steve Hilton, trashes his accent, his status as an immigrant, all the rest of it. And you go, how dumb are you? If you're trying to get to 50 plus one in the general election, you have to look at what available slices of pie are out there, and that's the biggest slice. Yeah. Why are you doing everything you can to put cyanide in it? And that's what she's doing.
25: I guess just keep fanning the fires, fanning partisan fires. But you're right. It's really bad game theory or politics. They should be saying, look, I know you preferred him. I know he and I disagreed on some issues, but, you know, fill in the blank with I'm doing my best or here's what I've done. That seems like a really bad political move, but, you know, a move brought to you by people who don't really have any competition, right? It's a one-party town, basically. So they just have to be chosen by their party, their constituencies of, you know, city union or developers or whoever. But people can fight back. It can be done. You can start raising money to run for mayor. I looked it up before the show. June 5th, 2028. So when the Summer Olympics shows the world, I'm afraid, what a mess LA is, I don't think we're going to be able to patch it up by then. That might be a good time to start talking to people about, you know, we might need to change how this city is run.
0: As someone who campaigned all around the city, and it's a large city, much bigger than most big cities in the country. I mean, San Francisco is a postage stamp compared to Los Angeles geographically. Do you think the city is governable, or do you think it's time that we split it up where maybe the valley becomes a city, the port area becomes a city, Hollywood becomes a city, and you just break it up into different municipalities where it's easier to govern as opposed to having one gigantic city that's connected in many ways by water policy and freeways?
25: That is a great question, and I'm not sure I have an answer. I know I supported the right of the people of the valley when they wanted independence to do it. I'm not sure. I think there is an optimal size for a city and LA exceeds it. I know that one thing that happens at City Hall, it's sort of a Middle Ages approach where each council person is sort of the Duke or Duchess of his or her district. And they will sort of defer to one another on voting for matters like a development in one district. If the council person for that district doesn't like you, then they're all going to vote against you. But I think there's a problem. I think the size is a problem, but I don't think as a I think it's more practical. Let me put it this way, more practical to use the existing system and have good people run not just for mayor, but for city council. Because that's where a lot of the past

I think there's a problem. I think the size is a problem, but I don't think as a I think it's more practical. Let me put it this way, more practical to use the existing system and have good people run, not just for mayor, but for city council, because that's where a lot of the power.

0: implore your listeners, get involved, get together, find each other, put together a slate of people with one platform, sort of like, remember Newt Gingrich and the contract with America, have a contract with LA, say, look, if you elect us, here's what we'll do. We will do XYZ about the homeless. We'll do this about the price of housing, this about trying to get traffic moving. And I think that could carry. And don't affiliate with a party, because right, it's in theory a nonpartisan race, right? So there's not an R or D by anyone's name, but party affiliations come out, and for some people, they see that R or D, and it's either a swastika or a hammer and sickle in their minds. So you want to just focus on practical issues that everyone can agree on. And especially at this level, when it's just municipal level, you don't have to decide foreign policy or constitutional law. It's more basic issues like, would we like our city perhaps to push to kill the bullet train and spend it on subway services here? Bullet train digression. Got back from Japan, took the bullet train from Kyoto to Tokyo. Beautiful, smooth, state-of-the-art technology, I think circa 1970s. Isn't that when they started the bullet train? Maybe 1980s. And here, how embarrassing is it to be in a state that spent $100 billion, tens of billions on something that doesn't go anywhere? There's just no excuse for it. If we had competent people, don't even have to be Winston Churchill. Just be a competent person, someone who's accomplished someone. Run for an office. Do your civic duty. Be, you know, the founding fathers took bigger risks. I'm just asking you to run for office, serve for a term, and move on. Because if we had competent people, business people in particular, in office, this could be such a great place to live. It has every advantage. It has great geography, access to the ocean, huge population, willing to work hard. You got to step up. I tried, so I get to complain. But no one else gets to complain unless they try too.
1: Last question before you go. We have about 30 seconds left. Who do you think is going to win the election?
0: That's a good one. I'm going to say Bass.
1: Okay.
0: I know that's not 30 seconds, but I think people will stick with the, not to denigrate her, but the devil you know versus the devil you don't know. And maybe they don't appreciate that her challenger endorsed her up until about 5 minutes before the deadline to file to run against her.
1: All right. Walter Moore, former candidate for mayor in the city of Los Angeles. You can get him on X at License to Sue. Walter, always a pleasure. Thanks so much for stopping by.
0: My pleasure. Great to see you again, John.
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2: On the upper deck of the Bay Bridge, this is westbound just past the Yerba Buena Tunnel. We have an SUV that ran out of gas, and it's blocking the center lane, has traffic backed up towards Treasure Island. We still have a stalled big rig on southbound 680 at Sheridan Road. It's blocking the two right lanes, traffic backed up to Andrade Road. That's traffic.
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0: It's the John Phillips Show. JohnnyDon'tLike.com if you'd like to watch us perform the show live. 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
1: Oh, and it is a big one.
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1: In fact, it's the biggest thing we've done on the channel in the last 3 months. It is maybe our most controversial episode of all time, as Daniel Gus unveils his plan to break the ballot in the L.A. mayor's race. He believes because the only choice is between Karen Bass and Nithya Raman, you should vote for both in protest and cancel out your vote. Some people are very, very offended by that idea, including our friend Elizabeth Bark Ohana, and the two of them have been going back and forth on Twitter all weekend, which has been kind of uncomfortable. But see what everyone's been talking about. 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
1: We're going back to Long Beach, Gladstone's in Long Beach to be specific, for another beautiful live event at that incredible restaurant with the best food. Oh, that Parmesan-crusted halibut and the poke nachos and the cocktails. I won't be having any because I'm a responsible broadcaster, but they're pretty fantastic. We're going to be there from noon to 3 with our friend Susan Shelley from the Howard Jarvis Taxpayer Association talking Prop 43. Prop 43 will make it harder to raise your taxes. 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You can pick up some Prop 43 swag and a yard sign when you're there. Gladstone's this Friday in Long Beach from noon to 3.
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1: Mark your calendars. 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That's right. We're doing an exclusive streaming hour and maybe more if the results are getting really interesting, as we'll have experts on from up and down the state. So the John Phillips Show, counting California votes or whatever Art said we're calling this thing, Tuesday, November 3rd at 7 p.m. at JohnnyDon'tLike.com.
0: Kevin Kiley is the Republican-turned-independent congressman from the suburbs of Sacramento. He's running in a new district because Prop 50 redrew the lines. He's running against a termed-out congressman, Dr. Richard Pan. Dr. Richard Pan thinks because of the new lines, he has this election in the bag. So he's not available to the press as often as a normal candidate would be. And he's taking things one step farther. He's excluding the press from his events. Well, I guess I shouldn't say the press. He's excluding the New York Times and, Randy, one of our favorites from his events.
1: Inexplicably, Dr. Richard Pan, who got a little assist over the weekend from Kamala Harris, who do you really need her to campaign for this very safe seat, did an event where Fox 40 was invited, ABC 10 was invited, but the New York Times was not invited, and notably, Ashley Zavala of KCRA3 was not invited to this event. And when you try to find out why, the Pan people were blaming Kamala's people. So what kind of bee in our bonnet does Kamala have for Zavala? For more on all this,
0: there's got to be a history.
1: Here is KCRA 3 with this crazy story.
3: Former Vice President Kamala Harris and Democratic Congressional Candidate Dr. Richard Pan.
1: If you've never heard of Richard Pan, he's the guy that when he was in the state Senate, a protester came up to the Capitol to spit blood at him.
0: It was menstrual blood, too.
1: I was going to not say that, but you know what? You did it. Good for you.
3: Blocked some news organizations, including KCRA 3, from covering their event in Sacramento. Harris was in town for a private fundraiser with Pan, but the two made a public appearance at Pan's campaign headquarters Friday, where select journalists were invited. Harris's team and Pan's team are not blaming each other.
1: If they would have just allowed the New York Times and Ashley Zavala to be there, this wouldn't even be a story because nothing notable happened at that event.
0: Or get your story straight. Right now, what they're doing is they're creating drama for each other.
3: Director Ashley Zavala went to Pan's campaign headquarters today to ask why other news organizations were left out.
4: We came to this event this morning at Dr. Richard Pan's headquarters after he and Kamala Harris excluded us from their public event here yesterday. A spokesman for Dr. Pan's campaign said the decision to ultimately not just exclude us, but also the New York Times came down to the Harris team.
1: Why doesn't the Harris team want Ashley Zavala at their little frou-frou event or the New York Times? What's going on, Kamala?
0: Because she has a very thin skin. Now, Ashley Zavala, she might have a history with Pan, too. I don't know. She's in Sacramento. He's in Sacramento. But the New York Times doesn't usually cover local races in California. That has to be heat that she has with that newspaper because they covered her when she was vice president and they covered her campaigns for the presidency. And maybe they wrote stuff she didn't like.
4: Typically for high profile events, journalists are notified and have the opportunity to apply for credentials, but there was none of that for the event with the vice president. Approved outlets were simply told they could come. A spokesperson for the...
1: Boy, everyone at this campaign staffer event looks so enthused to be there.
4: And campaign said all credentialing to the campaign office drop was directed by VP Kamala Harris's office. Dr. Pan hosted another event today with Congressman Ami Bera and other Sacramento area candidates running in down ballot races. I asked Dr. Pan about what happened yesterday. Here's how that went. Dr. Pan, at a time when the Trump administration is excluding media outlets from the White House, was it a right call to exclude media outlets from your event with Kamala Harris yesterday?
5: We did not exclude media outlets.
1: Why won't he look at her?
0: It's so weird. If you're watching us at JohnnyDon'tLike.com, you can see what we're seeing. If you're driving your car, go back and watch the video later on. Because this exchange was really bizarre. They're in a campaign headquarters. There's not a ton of media. There's maybe, I don't know, we can't see them because the camera's on the candidate and not on the media. But there's a couple of microphones in his face. But it's not like something you'd see at the White House. And instead of looking at her, when she's standing there asking him questions, he's looking away from her like, I don't know, a blind person would do if they don't know where you're standing. But she's right next to him. And instead of addressing her when he's talking to her, he's staring off into the distance like he's Napoleon.
1: I'm going to rewind this tape just a little bit so you can see this bizarre exchange.
4: Dr. Pan, at a time when the Trump administration is excluding media outlets from the White House, was it a right call to exclude media outlets from your event with Kamala Harris yesterday?
5: We did not exclude media outlets.
1: Yes, you did.
0: That is 100% the truth.
4: You excluded us and the New York Times.
5: Well, you know what? I don't handle the details of the press.
1: He still won't look at her.
0: It's so strange.
5: Staff does.
4: Do you think that was a bright move, though? But you didn't have, I mean, half of the journalists who cover your campaign, Dr. Pan, you don't...
5: We had media there.
4: So. Dr. Pan...
1: What exactly are they trying to hide? This race has gotten very little attention at all.
0: So what I think probably is the case, I think he has heat with Zavala, and I think that Kamala has heat with the New York Times. And because they have heat with each of these outlets, each one got to pick an outlet to ban. And that's what they did. Because him not looking at her is a sign of complete disrespect. He doesn't like her. You can tell from this body language. There's something that happened at some point that rubbed him the wrong way. And he doesn't like the cut of her jib.
4: But you don't, was it the right move to exclude media outlets?
5: We had media there.
4: Do you intend to exclude media outlets in future
5: events? And I appreciate it.
4: We have offered to host a debate between Dr. Richard Pan
0: and... Even when he said goodbye, he didn't say any, he didn't look at her. He stared off into the distance and goes, okay, bye.
1: Maybe He knows that he did wrong, and he can't look anybody in the eye when he did wrong. When my little chihuahua did something bad, and we ask her if she did something bad, she can't look us in the eye. So am I comparing Dr. Richard Pan to my chihuahua? Yes, I am.
4: And his opponent, Representative Kevin Kiley. We've also offered to do a sit-down one-on-one interview with Dr. Pan to talk about what he'd like to accomplish if he's elected to Congress. But Dr. Pan's campaign has been mostly ignoring those requests for the last couple of months.
1: You're running for Congress. This is the big station in your market where all of your voters are watching. She has the biggest political show, the biggest platform you can be on in local Sacramento television. What exactly does Richard Pan have to hide?
0: This has to be something that the Democratic strategists are telling them. They have to be of the belief that they're going to win this year because Trump's approval ratings are low, and it's the sixth year of the presidency, so history says they should win big. And by going out and talking to the media, you can only do harm to your campaign. So try to be as close to a generic Democrat as possible and say nothing. That has to be what's going on. It's not just him. Becerra is doing the exact same thing. It's almost impossible to get Becerra to do an interview. He did the debate. He did the after-debate interview with Elix. He did virtually nothing before that except for that bizarre interview that was the comedy interview that we played on the show. And I haven't seen him anywhere since then.
1: No, he went back into hiding. Steve Hilton went everywhere all over the weekend, including with Conan Nolan. Becerra is in hiding. This is the strategy. Why should we have to talk to the press? They're not even doing, like, you know, super friendly podcast interviews. They're just ignoring everybody.
4: Reporting in Natomas, Ashley Zavala, KCRA 3 News.
3: Harris's team denied the claims from the Pan campaign. It said Pan's team was fully responsible for handling the press.
1: Oh, so we got a real, he said, she said. All right. So I think I've been trying to figure out what the poll is going to be for today's show. I think I've just figured it out. Who's lying about banning the media from this event? Kamala or Richard Pan? I'm going to type that poll during the break and we're going to get your results.
0: I think they're both lying. He doesn't want Zavala there. She doesn't want the New York Times there. That's what it is.
1: All right. So I'm going to have to add both as one of them.
0: It's the John Phillips.
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6: It's the John Phillips Show. 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All right. Apparently, we found yet another Chinese spy here in the state of California, but the only surprising thing about this story is that Eric Swalwell didn't nail her.
7: Yet another Chinese spy was busted by the feds, this time in an airport. 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
8: Tonight at LAX, an Irvine woman preparing to board a flight ends up in FBI custody.
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6: You know, if you really want to punish her at LAX, you could put her on a discount airline.
8: Instead, federal authorities are accusing her of committing espionage for China. They say she was spying on a son of Taiwan's president here on the West Coast. Fox 11's Matthew Seedorf is live at the airport tonight with the latest on this one. Matthew, this is a confusing one.
9: Yeah, Susan, this arrest happening here at LAX today, putting the spotlight on other recent cases involving China.
7: This is not an important part of this story, but this was like last night at 6 o'clock, and it was 100 degrees out in that part of LA. Can you imagine sitting at the departures level waiting for the shuttle to take you to the LA exit lot to get your Lyft and Uber in that heat?
6: The moment I saw Seedorf there, I thought, okay, this is an environmental disaster. It's not a public health disaster. There's no strange smells. What's the catch? Oh, yes, the heat wave.
9: New video obtained by Fox 11 through federal sources of a woman arrested at LAX accused of working as a Chinese agent.
10: She was basically conducting espionage activities.
9: Federal prosecutors allege 34-year-old Wan Ying Heather Zhang surveyed a son of Taiwan's president last year in Seattle. FBI agents arresting the Irvine real estate agent Sunday about to board a flight to China.
7: You can't just make a living selling houses in Irvine. You got to take money from the Chinese.
6: You know what? She thought she was going to get on a plane at the Tom Bradley terminal, and they ended up taking her to the Sam Yorty terminal, which is what they call the interrogation room.
10: The government of China is using her to conduct espionage against its political opponents here in the U.S. So they do that. They also have an influence campaign where they go and they try to groom politicians.
9: Excuse me.
7: Oh, we know about that one. That's what happened in Arcadia.
6: Oh, yes.
9: Ms. Wong? Can we speak with you about these allegations?
11: Earlier this year, Fox 11 questioned the now former mayor of Arcadia, who has since pleaded guilty to acting as an unregistered agent for China. Well, last
7: remember, the first point was her fiancé got convicted of being a spy, and then she's like, I had no idea he was a spy. And no, she knew. In fact, they created a propaganda newsletter together that they would send out to people to let everyone know how great the communist Chinese are.
6: Well, when you look at her campaign materials, everything screamed, I'm a Chinese spy. Does no one in that town pay attention to local elections? Because if you were looking at any of those TV ads that that woman put on, you could call it with Braille.
7: The only thing Arcadians point to or pay attention to is the racetrack. That's about it.
6: We might have to show one of those at the top of the hour so the public can see what kind of ad she was running.
9: Week, a San Gabriel man was arrested, accused of smuggling more than $300 million worth of AI chips to China. And two other Chinese nationals just arrested at John Wayne Airport for allegedly using stolen U.S. passports. ICE arrests hitting record numbers this summer nationwide, as many as 50,000 in August, many inside airports.
12: Can you call 911, please?
13: Are you guys ICE?
14: Yes.
11: This video from early Saturday morning of a different Chinese national at LAX taken into ICE custody.
7: How many Chinese spies are in California?
6: Well, there's a lot of people in China.
15: Kidnapping them off of the streets when they arrive into, their second home.
11: Chris Tucker.
6: Oh, who is that complete idiot?
7: Guy who filmed it.
11: This, I'm
6: yeah,
11: sure.
6: I wonder how many drinks he had at the Admiral's Club before he decided he was going to be a hero.
11: Why the woman was detained. Hypothetically, what if the federal government says that this woman was working as an agent as well?
15: I find it hard to believe anything. It usually...
6: Yeah, well, you're the village idiot, so that's understandable.
15: Ends up where there's investigations and what these people have said for the reason of detaining them ends up being false.
10: If you are in the United States illegally, you got to be pretty bold to go through security and fly in U.S. airplanes.
11: FBI Director Cash Patel tweeting this tonight about today's arrest, saying foreign adversaries take note. America is no longer a safe place to run your espionage operations. The FBI is hunting threats to our national security wherever they hide and bringing them to justice. Reporting live tonight at LAX, Matthew Seedorf, Fox 11 News.
8: All right, Matthew, thank you.
7: So there you go. Yet another Chinese spy, this time a spy that was masquerading as an Irvine real estate agent, was arrested at LAX by the feds after, I'm guessing, completing her mission.
6: How did she not end up on Swalwell's radar?
7: Well, did he come to Orange County a lot?
6: She might be a little long on the tooth for him.
7: He was pretty busy with the fangers.
6: Yeah. Maybe if she had a daughter. Swalwell liked a very specific type. Good figure, young, and unconscious.
7: You know, as I was compiling today's rundown, I knew that if I put this story... it was going to be nothing but Swalwell jokes. And, well, you proved me right once again.
6: Wait, who's joking? I'm just reporting the news. Shoot the messenger.
7: The results of our poll are in, Johnny. Who's lying about banning Zavala and the New York Times at that event? 9% said Kamala. 3% said Pan. 87% said both.
6: That is the correct answer. All right, after the news, we're going to play for you some of that Chinese spy's campaign ads. And you tell me, if you're watching a football game and this ad comes on the television, that you couldn't tell she was a Chinese spy. We've got one more hour coming up on the John Phillips Show. Don't you go anywhere.
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21: He's never getting out of prison. I'm Lisa Brady, Fox News. Caleb Flynn, the former pastor and American Idol contestant, convicted last week of killing his wife in Ohio, just sentenced to life in prison with no chance of parole after sobbing as he apologized first to his 2 preteen daughters.
22: I want to be there for your most important moments. For that, I'm sorry.
21: Also saying he doesn't know if he'll ever be able to hear his statement. A statement from his daughters was read for them in court. One saying, "You chose to kill the only mother I ever had." But Flynn, who admits lying about many things, still insists he's not the killer.
22: I am not lying. When I say I did not kill my wife.
21: Prosecutors say he shot and killed Ashley in their bed and staged the scene to look like a home break-in after many text messages to his then-mistress about wanting to kill his wife. President Trump says a threat linked to Iran is why U.S. B-1 bombers were moved out of the U.K. over the weekend.
12: We had a threat. And if we're going to be threatened, we'll just move them, and that sort of alleviates that. And we actually know the people that made the threat, and they got themselves in a big trouble.
21: Pentagon officials say the military remains ready to launch operations anywhere, anytime. The bombers were based at an airbase in England, suspected of being the target of a possible terror plot. Counterterror police there arresting six suspects and releasing them on bail. The president taking questions at the head of his latest midterm rally.
13: President Trump is making his rounds across the country trying to increase voter turnout ahead of the midterms. He is calling this a 32-day campaign blitz in that effort today, taking him here to Grand Island, which is in the heart of Nebraska's farm country.
21: Fox's Alex Hogan. This as the vice president heads to Alaska, 29 days left to counter Democrat attacks on issues including cost of living. 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
24: In San Francisco, this is northbound 101 before Vermont Street. We have a stall that's blocking the left lane, has traffic backed up towards Cesar Chavez Street. And on the Golden Gate Bridge, northbound 101, it's a slow ride as you head between Park Presidio and Mid-Span. That's traffic.
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6: And And we continue at 2:05 in the afternoon on the John Phillips Show. Mr. Randy Wang's in Culver City.
7: And I'm the only one at work today. I still don't know why that is. 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That's Johnny with a Y. It's the best way to experience this show. You'll be in the chat room reacting to the news stories, making friends, making enemies, having all kinds of fun till 3 o'clock. So get off the iHearts, get on the YouTubes at johnnydontlike.com.
6: All right, let's get back to this alleged Chinese spy who became the mayor of Arcadia, where everyone in town said they had no clue that she was a Chinese spy. If only they had some kind of information that could have led them to believe that she was working for a foreign government. Well, I defy you to look at these next ads and walk away from them with any other opinion than that this woman is a spy. She may not be Tokyo Rose, but she could be the Shanghai Sunflower.
7: Here is a campaign commercial from Eileen Wang, no relation.

0: Well, I sure hope this communist song is not copyrighted, because YouTube's going to flag me for it.
1: Well, what do you think if they're swearing in Chinese? You could get in trouble for that.
0: Who makes this?
1: You know, it's always the ones you least suspect.

0: And this worked. And then she went up from city council to being the mayor.
1: And if you're driving around and you can't see the visuals, it's a bunch of Chinese writing and her picture that is so touched up, as Randy described, she looks like, I don't know, a bride you'd order from a catalog. And it's her with a bunch of dignitaries. This is taken, by the way, from her campaign YouTube page.
0: This is apparently how you run an effective campaign in Arcadia.

0: It's just the same, like, clippings over and over and over again, and some of them don't even make any sense.
1: No, it's just a copy of the ballot guide.
0: And that worked.
1: Okay, let's check the second one to see if she changed strategies.
0: All right, here is the second ad. Hold on, let me open this up. All right, this is the second ad from Eileen Wang, the former mayor of Arcadia, when she was running for city council.
1: Wait, what is CCTV? Chinese Communist Television?
0: Maybe. Are we sure this is an ad?
1: It looks like you're playing 88 Fortunes in the casino. If you're driving around, it's one of those great big red China balls with other China balls hanging in the background.
0: At what point does this become a campaign ad? Because right now it's just a really long logo reveal. Let's scoot forward a little here.
2: 大家好,
0: the music's so loud you can't even hear the Chinese person speaking about, I'm guessing they're endorsing Eileen Wang.
1: Well, look, I mean, that's a celebrity endorsement right there. She got the endorsement of Yoko Ono.
0: Let's get forward a little further. Did all of these endorsers know that she was a Chinese spy?
1: Well, there's not a lick of English in here.
0: I mean, I know it's a predominantly Chinese community outside of the racetrack. Oh, here's Eileen. Can you believe she was a spy?
1: And she's got graphics of the China balls all over the screen with fireworks, too.
0: Maybe it was for Chinese New Year. I don't know, because despite my name, I don't speak a lick of Chinese.
1: Okay, if you're a Chinese spy, though, and you're trying to keep that hidden, because usually that's not something they want to advertise, wouldn't you pull that CCTV logo off the corner?
0: Probably be a good idea. I can't wait on my way home to find out if YouTube's going to flag this as copyrighted.
1: Nobody in Arcadia looked at that and thought that it was anything suspicious? Are you kidding me?
0: Wonder how many people actually voted in that election.
1: How checked out are the people of Arcadia? If you're listening to us today in the city of Arcadia, wake up! This is the Chinese version of Boris and Natasha from Bullwinkle.
0: It's pretty ridiculous. Let's move on, Johnny.
1: I think a child could look at that. Oh, yeah, that's a spy. But the people of Arcadia, oh no, let's make her the mayor. CCTV, I'm sure, covered it. Is that where the inauguration was? Was Karen Bass over there when something was on fire in LA too?
0: Probably.
1: We gotta look up what CCTV is, because I just made that up. Communist Chinese television.
0: If I put in CCTV Arcadia, nothing comes up. Usually CCTV is closed circuit television system, which means like a security camera.
1: Okay.
0: What this is, I do not know.
1: Okay. People in the chat say CCTV is closed circuit TV. Well, it's not like she was knocking off a 7-Eleven when she taped this stuff.
0: Elections are fun, aren't they?
1: All right. Well, let's move on from this to another election story. Steve Hilton, the Republican candidate for governor, is under fire for a campaign ad he put out recently that involves a lesbian fantasy scene.
0: We played you the video on Friday, and I thought, oh, this is going to get some attention because it's super satirical and it's kind of funny. The idea of, my dad might find out that I might vote Republican, the very obvious lesbian overtones of the whole thing. But I was shocked and surprised by all of the outrage of this ad coming from fellow Republicans, including guys that are on his ticket. Michael Gates was so offended by the lesbian ad, he had to denounce it on Twitter. What the hell?
1: You know what, though? Rosie O'Donnell loves it. She watches it over and over and over and over again. Late at night, when she's home alone, on the weekends, sometimes when she's in the car at a stoplight, sometimes when the car's moving, but she's in traffic. That's what Lewis told me.
0: I had a feeling. Well, Steve Hilton talked about that ad and much, much more in a sit-down with NBC4's Conan Nolan. Javier Becerra was not available due to scheduling conflicts.
1: Do you think Scott Wiener will do a lesbian fantasy ad?
0: I don't think he will.
3: Good morning and welcome to the Tom Brokaw News Center here at Universal City. I'm Conan Nolan. With us is Steve Hilton, a former advisor to British Prime Minister David Cameron. He's a former Fox News host. He's now a candidate for governor of California on the Republican ticket. Thanks very much for joining us.
4: Great to be with you. Thank you.
3: Save with Steve.
0: Steve has a lot of shirts.
1: He does.
4: With Steve.
3: You're not even wearing a tie. We'll get to that in a second. There was a debate recently.
4: Yeah.
3: I'm sure you thought that you moved the needle.
4: We'll see. I mean, we're hearing about a poll that has been conducted after the debate that's looking very encouraging, but I don't want to preempt that. We'll probably have that information in a couple of days.
0: If that poll is not an outlier, it shows that this could be a 6-point race at this point, but it might be an outlier.
4: But I felt that the choice was very clear in that debate. You saw me, as much as I could, lay out positive, practical plans, especially to help people save with Steve. That's one of the reasons that I think we're getting some energy and momentum in this race, is because people can see I've got positive, practical plans. Your first 150 grand tax-free, no state income tax, $3 gas, capping vehicle registration at $73. And there are more things like that. I spoke about my plan to reduce the cost of housing and so on. Whereas on the other side, you saw a candidate who basically had nothing concrete to offer in terms of plans to make life better for people and constantly resorted to trying to blame President Trump for everything that's going on in California.
0: That was the debate, and I'm glad I stopped watching halfway through.
4: California.
3: Do you blame him, though? I mean, so President Trump, there has never been an incumbent president who is so unpopular as Donald Trump is today in California. He's never been popular, but particularly now. Donald Trump says he's on the ballot. Is he on the ballot?
4: Well, I understand why Javier Becerra would resort to that tactic, because he's got nothing else to say. He can't defend the record.
3: Right, but Donald Trump is responsible for gas prices. Well, Donald Trump is responsible for Napa not being able to sell wine in Canada. Donald Trump is responsible for the farm crisis in the Central Valley. It's not the governor that's doing it.
4: Well, you can say this on gas prices, that, yes, Donald Trump is responsible for the national average. That's about $4.41 today. In California, it's $6.39, $2 higher.
1: And this is a point that's very important. It needs to be repeated over and over and over again. The war in Iran is responsible for gas prices going up nationally. That is a true statement. But the reason that gasoline is more expensive in California than it is in other states is because of Sacramento. This is a state election. You can't fix what's going on in Iran right now with a state election. You can't fix what's going on in Sacramento. That's the relevant argument that needs to play out in this election, because that's what they have influence over.
4: That is entirely Democrat politicians in California. That's the part that I will change and reduce if we have different policies.
3: Speaking of which, the Interior Department this past week announced 35,000 acres of federal land in California is going to be leased later this year to oil and gas. Do you support that?
4: I haven't seen the specific areas, but I strongly support ending the insanity of what we're doing right now, which is shipping oil halfway around the world from countries like Iraq with terrible environmental records, massively contributing to climate change because we're using tankers to ship the oil here instead of producing here in California. Part of my plan to get us to $3 gas is to open up California energy production. Right now, we are importing nearly 80% of the oil that we use, a large part even of the refined gasoline. That is totally crazy.
0: Where did NBC4 get this file footage of tankers and refineries? Is this from like 1982?
1: They probably recycled it when they were reporting on the Exxon Valdez.
4: When we could be producing it here in state and the jobs and opportunity that go with it.
3: Name three departments you'd abolish.
4: Well, I want to merge the four departments regulating energy. The Energy Commission, the Public Utilities Commission, CAISO, the Independent Service Operator, CARB, the California Air Resources Board.
0: Didn't Gavin create another one to check out why the oil prices are so high? And then they came back with, well, it's not price gouging.
1: There is so much redundancy in state government. He mentioned the agencies that deal with energy and those sorts of things. But look at education in California. We have an elected state superintendent of public instruction who's supposed to work for the State Board of Education in theory. They're appointed members. He or she is duly elected. So really, the only boss that they pay attention to are the voters. And then you have a State Department of Education under the governor, where the governor appoints that individual. How does any of that make sense?
4: So those four would become one, so I guess that's three. We have 35 times the number of bureaucrats regulating energy and electricity in California as other states. We have electric bills that are more than double the national average. A big part of it is because you've got all these regulations that make it more expensive.
3: Right, they would say that's a superstructure, a super agency?
4: No, because we've got to reduce the number of people. I mean, we've got a bloated bureaucracy in Sacramento.
3: But reducing the number of people doesn't necessarily translate into a better efficiency. I mean, the California Independent System Operator governs the transmission of electricity across the state.
4: It does, but if you look at
3: You throw that in with the Department of Transportation?
4: No. Energy. I mean, it would make sense to have a department that runs the energy system. A lot of these things, this is not how other places do it, where electric costs are much lower and you have a much better environmental performance, including European countries and other states. In so many areas, we've ended up with this bloated bureaucracy that costs a fortune and delivers bad results. We're not getting value for money. And so we need a complete rethink. Look, Governor Schwarzenegger tried to do this. It was called the California Performance Review. And the guy who actually led that for him, a guy called Paul Miner in Sacramento, is now working for me because a lot of that was never implemented. And that's what we need. We need to really make sure we're getting good value for money from our government. We are absolutely not right now.
0: I mean, this is where you need someone who is an independent, who is not beholden to the unions, because everybody in elected office in Sacramento is bought and paid for by the unions, and the unions are the ones that are going to make sure we stick with this hiring spree and have more and more and more state workers that do nothing because it's more membership for them.

0: o'clock when it comes to taxes. But you're on the ballot at a time when people are focused on the President of the United States, an extremely controversial figure who has done things like, admittedly, deny energy grants to the state because there are two Democrats in the U.S. Senate from here, and this state didn't vote for him in the last election. The administration admitted that. Respond to me that your message is being your message would resonate better at a different time.
1: No, I think that it's resonating well. I think we're doing better than any Republican in this state for at least 20 years. There's an energy out there that
2: he's the first one in many years that's actually trying.
3: Oh yeah. Well, the last two, Dolly was engaged the last, I would say, 2 months of that race, but before that, we couldn't get him on the show. He wasn't really doing much media at all, and then thought he could make up for it the last 2 months. Well, at that point, the race is already over. John Cox, I don't even know what the hell to say about that. And before him, it was Neil Kashkari, who moved out of the state after he lost to Jerry Brown. I think he's in Minnesota or someplace right now. Meg Whitman was the last competitive Republican candidate for governor.
1: I don't think we've seen in that time. That's certainly what I'm told. Every day, people are coming up to me saying, I'm a lifelong Democrat, but this year I'm voting for you because we got to have a change. We got to have some balance. That's why the message that we're putting out there is just very simple. You can, whatever your views on President Trump, I know there are millions of moderate Democrats and independents who can't stand the president. And the question is, can you vote for someone who's going to focus on California and make the changes we need here? Yes, you can. It doesn't matter if you're anti-Trump. You can vote for me to get practical changes to save money, reduce the cost of living, make your life better.
2: This election really is a bulwark on, are people going to pay attention to a candidate, what they can do for you, or is this just straight up tribalism now?
3: We'll have more from Steve Hilton coming up in moments right here on the John.
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0: We've got 30 more minutes to go. Don't you go anywhere. It's the Johnny.

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1: Slow traffic as you try to get on the Golden Gate Bridge, northbound 101. You're going to find it slow from Presidio out to the south end. The northbound Park Presidio now backed up towards MacArthur Tunnel. And northbound 101 just past Cesar Chavez Street at San Francisco, a stall in the left lane. That's traffic.
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1: It's our most controversial episode yet. It's got the most views of anything we've ever done on the channel in the last 3 months. Let me see what our current count is, because I've been checking this all day long. Daniel Guss from danielguss.substack.com sat down with us to talk about his plan to break the ballot in the L.A. mayor's race. He says you should vote for Karen Bass and Nithya Raman and cancel out your vote. That has pissed off a lot of people who think Nithya Raman is the worst of two evils and Karen Bass is the lesser of two evils. 23,400 people have watched that interview. If you haven't seen it yet, check it out and leave a comment. Tell us what you think about Gus's plan, or just ask us if you can write in Spencer Pratt. JohnnyDon'tLike.com. That's JohnnyDon'tLike.com. That interview is blowing up, and the more engagement it gets now, the higher it can get. Johnny, that interview alone got us 78 new subscribers. How cool is that?
0: I love it. And this Friday, we're going to be in Long Beach if you want to see us in person.
1: It's going to be a great event. Gladstone's in Long Beach, a fantastic place to have lunch right there on the Rainbow Harbor. We're going to be down there. We're going to be having some food. You're going to be having some drinks. We have to be responsible broadcasters. But we're going to be down there with Susan Shelley from the Howard Jarvis Taxpayer Association talking Proposition 43. It might be the most important thing on your ballot. Forget the billionaires tax. Prop 43 makes it harder for the state and for local governments to raise your taxes. So you gotta get the word out, whether it's your friends, your social circle, your neighbors. Tell them, hey, you got that thing in the mail? You should vote yes on 43 because it makes it harder for them to raise your taxes, and it's expensive enough in this state. We're going to be sending that message and passing out yard signs as well for Prop 43 at Gladstone's in Long Beach this Friday from noon to 3.
0: And we're going to be doing double duty on election day.
1: A month from tomorrow is the election. We are so close. It is almost here. Election season will be over on Tuesday, November 3rd, and we're going to be here for the live show from noon to 3, but we're going to be live and statewide from 7 to 9 on KABC, KSFO, and KMJ, and 7 to at least 10, maybe even longer, right here on the YouTube channel at johnnydontlike.com. Live video election results all night long if we have to. Or if it's California and no results come in, well, we'll give you a quick recap and then go to bed.
0: Let's go back to Republican candidate for governor in California, Steve Hilton, and a sit-down with KNBC's Conan Nolan.
3: Before you go, I have to ask you about this commercial. I've never seen anything like it. It depicts two young women. It looks like they're about to engage in a lesbian relationship, because that's the narrative.
0: And no, not a relationship. That was going to be what they call a hookup.
1: Yeah, if they were about to engage in a lesbian relationship, they'd be sitting in a bed with a bunch of cats. I say that because my best friend is a lesbian, and that's what they do.
3: I'm not sure I want to try this. Here's a little bit of it.
4: What if my dad finds out? Just try it. Look, give me your hand. Close your eyes. And I'll do all the work.
3: And then finally, of course, they vote for you. Can you tell us whose idea was this? And
0: well, he left out the best part. At the last minute, she tells her to lick it. But she's referring to the envelope.
1: Yes. It is a very funny ad. And anyone who's pretending to be offended by it, you're not helping anybody, Michael Gates.
0: Do you remember it? I think it was in the 90s. Jack in the Box had a very similar ad where they were all sitting around the campfire and they were talking about Jack in the Box food. And then suddenly it took a left turn and Jack was talking to them about lesbian fantasy.
1: Don't remember that one.
3: Who's the audience?
2: The audience is everyone who wants change in California, but may be nervous about voting Republican. That's actually what we're getting at here. It relates to your previous question. There are millions of people who think, you know what, I'm not Republican, but we got to have a change. And so the message is, yeah, just try it. We've been doing it one way for 16 years. It's obviously not working. Try something different.
1: Be voter curious.
2: And that's what this is all about. And I say very clearly, you don't have to change your party. You don't have to change your politics. You just have to vote for...
1: Just voting Republican one time doesn't make you Republican. You just did it once in college.
2: Change in this election. Just try it.
3: Could you offend evangelical MAGA supporters with an ad like that?
2: It's a creative way of making an important point that they agree with and everyone agrees with, which is after 16 years of doing it one way in California, let's try something different.
3: Steve Hilton is a Republican candidate for governor. Thanks very much.
2: Good to see you. Thank
3: you. Nice to see you.
1: So there you go, Steve Hilton, for not an easy interview. Definitely can be a tough interview when you sit down with Conan Nolan. Javier Becerra, nowhere to be found.
0: Let me guess, he had a scheduling conflict.
1: That's usually the excuse that he has. There's only a few weeks left. There's only a few weeks left for any chance to do any of these interviews or forums or debates. And I don't think Becerra has anything scheduled. I know Julie Watts was like, oh, we'll get him back. And Ashley Zavala extended an invitation for a sit down on her Sunday show. I don't think that's going to happen either, because if he opens his mouth, stupid things come out, like thinking that the mayor of San Francisco is David Lurie.
0: He is not going to come out of hiding until he thinks that there's a chance that he might lose. If there's a chance that he might lose, then they're going to have to kick it into high gear. But if they don't have any internal numbers and there are no public polls, and the polls that come from the Hilton campaign don't matter, because you can hire a pollster that can tell you whatever you want to hear. It has to be something from his campaign, and by his, I mean Becerra's, or a public poll that has them legitimately nervous about the status of the race. If that does not happen, I don't see him changing course.
1: Somebody in the chat said that what we should call these new voters that just try it are trisexuals.
0: Well, there's a lot of bisexuals out there. You buy them something, they get real sexual. All right. Well, this is going on with the governor's race. We also have a battle over the billionaire wealth confiscation tax. And most recently, Vermont Socialist Senator Bernie Sanders was in California at a rally in support of Prop 40.
1: Bernie went to Bakersfield, yo. Let's see what Bernie has to say, as he wants everyone to vote yes on the billionaire's tax. I don't think Bernie knows that the money goes towards the SEIU's pension fund, and I don't think he cares. For more, here is ABC 7 in the Bay.
5: Turning now to your voice, your vote. Should there be a tax just for billionaires? That is one of the biggest fights on the ballot in California this cycle, drawing in politicians from all across the country. ABC 7 Eyewitness News reporter Dryden Quigley is here in the studio after she went to a rally with a high-profile East Coast senator. Dryden.
6: That's right, Monica. People in San Francisco were feeling the burn today as...
1: We're still saying that, huh?
6: Vermont Senator Bernie Sanders made a special appearance at a Prop 40 rally. It's a proposition that has divided Democrats ahead of the November vote. Hundreds in a line stretching down the block. And no, it's not for a concert or a pop-up store.
7: Well, it's a hot day, so I needed some burn in my life. Been a big supporter of Bernie for years, and I've yet to see him in person.
6: Senator Bernie Sanders and Bay Area Representative Ro Khanna got together to ramp up support for Prop 40, or the so-called billionaire's tax.
0: Now, what was very interesting about this particular event is that Ro Khanna went off on Gavin Newsom by name and called him a corporate Democrat.
1: That's fun. Well, Ro Khanna is rumored to also be running for president, so you might as well start painting him early.
8: Get off of your yachts and your rocket ships. Take a break from your cocktail parties.
1: You know, Bernie does not age. He's been 800 years old for the last 800 years.
0: It doesn't this guy also have like 3 homes?
1: He's done pretty well for himself. Although I think homes are a lot cheaper in Vermont.
8: And take a look around you.
6: The proposition would create a...
1: You probably have to have multiple homes in Vermont because there's always the chance that one of them could get destroyed by a bear.
6: One-time 5% tax of billionaires who live in California, roughly 250 people. The majority of the money would go towards health care.
1: Or the SEIU's pension fund.
0: Yeah, you should really get specific on that one.
9: If Proposition 40 doesn't pass, 3.5 million Californians will lose their health care, and 150,000 health care providers will lose their jobs. It's a no-brainer.
6: If you're wondering what a Vermont senator has to do with this, directly nothing. But he's spent decades pushing for two ideas.
0: Well, when you're talking about the DSA, when you're talking about the communists, when you're talking about the people on the far left of the political spectrum, he's the OG. He's the guy. Yes, there were people on the left way before him where you had Upton Sinclair and Eugene Debs and other people. But in modern times, he is the godfather to so many of these DSA candidates, some of whom have gotten elected to office. But if you're looking for the godfather, he's it.
1: It's kind of interesting. It all goes back to 2016, the populist movement that became MAGA started in 2016. And on the other side of the spectrum, the populist movement that became DSA started in 2016. And that was Bernie's baby.
6: We're at the heart of this issue.
8: Never before have we seen such an unprecedented level of greed, arrogance, and irresponsibility on the part of the ruling class of this country.
1: Bernie mad.
6: Not everyone supports Prop 40. Former Representative Katie Porter is part of a coalition voting no on the billionaires tax.
1: And she's on that coalition because they gave her a cushy board seat.
0: This has to be the payoff, or that has to be the payoff for her being the public face against Prop 40. Because if Newsom did it, then the kind of negative attention he got at that rally from Ro Khanna would be more commonplace.
10: I'm pulling in to the bakery.
1: I probably shouldn't say this. She looked better before the Ozempic.
10: People are understandably desperate for something that's going to fix health care. Prop 40 promises to do that, but it absolutely does not.
6: She said she supports taxing the ultra wealthy, but this is the wrong way to go about it.
1: Because it's only one time. We want to tax them every year.
0: I love the fact that there's an element in this state that is against that proposition because it doesn't go far enough.
10: If we're going to ask billionaires to pay up, and I think we should, then that money ought to go towards something that actually changes people's lives.
1: And this is a fair argument on her part. For all the people that are like DSA, that want like Medicare for all, what have you, this money goes to prop up the crooked healthcare system that we currently have. That is why all the money goes to the crooked union that put it on the ballot.
0: Well, and it just goes to show you how divided the left is on all of these issues, because she supports single payer. Well, guess who doesn't? The unions. Because if you're a union and you've won massive concessions throughout the years that gives you better health care than everyone else, and you didn't go for, let's say, more salary or better working conditions because you were after the health care benefits, you could lose decades of gains through negotiations.
1: How come our health care just keeps getting worse, SAG-AFTRA?
6: Californians will be able to cast their ballots starting on Monday. Besides Porter, Governor Gavin Newsom, gubernatorial candidate Javier Becerra, Planned Parenthood, the California Professional Firefighters, and Teachers Association all oppose Prop 40.
1: Well, they all oppose it for different reasons. The firefighters and the teachers and the abortion people, they're not getting a cut of the money. That's what they're pissed about.
0: If this passes, all of those groups will be out next cycle with their own tax that would pay for them, and they'd cut everyone else out of the deal.
1: So wait, in 2 years, are we going to have a Prop 40 that's just for taxing billionaires to fund abortions?
0: Could be.
6: It'll be up to the voters, though, and we'll be watching to see what happens.
1: There you go. People are getting their ballots in the mail this week. You can vote yes, you can vote no. The polls kind of have it split, but the billionaire tax, excuse me, Bernie's in the story, the billionaire tax is on the ballot.
0: I got a message today from my county registrar saying my ballot went out in the mail today, which means I should be getting it in about 3 weeks. It's
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0: 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I think we're just shy of 500. So if you're in there watching us and you haven't hit the like button, please do that. It really helps push the show far and wide.
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0: All right, Randy, it's time to open up the California crime blotter.
2: It's happened yet again.
3: I see. Time for the California crime blotter.
0: And this edition takes us to Burlingame.
1: Somebody witnessed cops chasing a guy and said, I want in on that, and then tackled the guy. For more, here is NBC in the Bay.
4: Well, caught on camera, a Burlingame man takes matters into his own hands, tackling a guy that police...
1: That wasn't just a tackle, that was a full-on body slam.
0: Oh, yeah. You're going to be able to see those highlights on SportsCenter.
4: We're chasing. Tonight, we found the man who made that tackle, and he says he didn't really have time to think about it. Here's NBC's Jocelyn Moran in downtown Burlingame.
5: A young man is running full speed down Lorton Avenue. He's followed by another who quickly closes the gap and takes him to the ground. The two wrestle on the sidewalk before a parked car blocks the camera's view.
1: That was like a suplex.
0: That's right, a perfect plex, maybe.
6: I was just waiting outside Starbucks, about to get a coffee, and I saw two people sprinting.
1: How come with all the advancements in technology and AI, that's the best we can do to disguise someone's voice?
0: Yeah, they all sound like East German swimmers.
6: We're moving pretty fast.
5: The man in the video didn't know what was happening at first. Then he saw police chasing two people. He asked us to hide his identity for fear of retribution.
6: And then at that point, once they turned the corner, someone said freeze, and I guess one froze maybe, and the other one continued to run. Then that's when instincts just kicked in, and I did what anyone else would do if they could do it.
5: He says he simply reacted, and within seconds, the chase was over. Police arrived about 20 seconds later. The video was recorded around 12:45 p.m. Wednesday, about 10 minutes after police received a report of a theft on Burlingame Avenue. Employees at Lululemon tell us a couple of people came into the store, grabbed merchandise, and ran.
1: People are stealing leggings now?
0: You know, sometimes the quarterback is better off running out of bounds instead of taking the hit.
5: Where he set off the chase that ended just a few blocks away with an unexpected person joining in.
7: And he says, hey.
1: By the way, it shows you how little is going on in Burlingame that the cops respond to a Lululemon shoplifting.
0: I'm surprised anyone could hear anything with all the planes over them.
1: Although, because it's Lululemon, you steal a couple of things from there, just two or three, you're in grand theft territory now. That store is expensive.
7: Hey, Gibby. Hey, you know. This guy, he was running away from the cops, and I tackled him. He wins a Good Samaritan Award.
5: Gibb has lived in Burlingame his entire life and says he wasn't surprised to hear his friend had stepped in. He says theft has become a concern for local businesses, including stores like the Apple Store.
7: If we don't do something as a community to stop crime, it's never going to stop.
5: And for people who come downtown often, the fact it
1: I love how that old hippie hates crime. It's great.
0: I love it. We need more people like him.
5: Happened in the middle of the day was just as concerning as the robbery itself.
8: It's concerning, but it's not surprising just because it's Burlingame Avenue. Yeah, it's just crazy because, I mean, you wouldn't expect that sort of thing to go on after dark, but broad daylight.
5: As for the man who made the tackle, he says he wasn't looking to get involved. He just saw someone running and followed his instincts.
1: I don't know if those are my instincts, but hey, good on him. Burlingame man sees someone running from a Lululemon after they committed a robbery and throws him to the ground.
0: All right, that's going to do it for us today. We'll see you tomorrow at noon for another edition of the John Phillips Show.

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1: Timo Werner gives the Earthquakes the lead, his second goal in Major League Soccer.
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7: Another campaign stop. I'm Lisa Lucera, Fox News. The president and vice president rallying voters in usually Republican-friendly states.
8: President Trump flies to Nebraska for a rally alongside Republican Senator Pete Ricketts, who is facing a surprisingly close race against independent challenger Dan Osborne. Vice President J.D. Vance is making his way to Alaska to stump for Republican Dan Sullivan.
9: A really great guy, a Marine Corps veteran, and just somebody really, really need to keep in the United States Senate.
8: Polling shows Sullivan in toss-up territory against former Democratic Congresswoman Mary Peltola. President Trump is also expected to campaign this week in Texas and upstate New York.
7: Fox's Jared Halpern at the White House. The president's rally expected to begin next hour. President Trump says U.S. bombers have left a base in the U.K. after a threat from Iran.
10: We actually know the people that made the threat, and they got themselves in a big trouble.
7: This comes after 5 men were arrested near RAF Fairford last month on suspicion of terrorism charges. The Pentagon says the bombers returned to home bases in the U.S., but says the military remains ready to carry out operations anytime and anywhere. In Ohio...
11: I'm so sorry. I am so sorry. And pray you can one day forgive me.
7: Former American Idol contestant turned music pastor Caleb Flynn sentenced to life in prison without the possibility of parole after he was convicted last week of murdering his wife while he was having an affair. Prosecutors say Flynn staged a home invasion in February after shooting his wife Ashley while the couple's 2 daughters were home, then claimed that she was killed by a burglar. On Wall Street, stocks rose near their records after a couple of buyout announcements helped lift the market. The Dow up 90, the Nasdaq gained 286, the S&P plus 51. The price of Brent crude, the international standard, closed a little over $100 a barrel. 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
12: History isn't just in textbooks. 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And throughout the year, Bill Hemmer takes listeners on a journey through the 250 most impactful moments in American history. 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
24: Have a crash in Hayward, southbound 880. This is just before A Street. It's a 2-car crash. It had been in lanes. It's been moved over to the right shoulder. You're going to find it slow trying to get out of San Francisco on northbound 101. You'll find it slow between 280 and the 10180 split. That's traffic. I'm Joe Salvatore.
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0: our number, 877-381-3811, 877-381-3811. Hope you had a great weekend. Hope you were able to watch Life, Liberty, and Levin Saturday, Sunday. Sunday was a full 1 hour with Sam Alito, our associate justice there. And he was absolutely fantastic. And, of course, very few play the clips on the news hours. They play other clips. And the reason is simple. When I interviewed Justice Alito, I'm not interested in political questions, and I'm not interested in headlines. I do that interview for you. And we did it. We went through some of the concepts that are used that I want the American people to know in interpreting the Constitution and applying the language of the Constitution, some of the history of the court, and we went into all that, and where do these principles come from and these values come from. We went into that, and I wanted us to learn more about the justice, and I wanted him to be able to tell more about himself, including his love of baseball, the Phillies. Of course, they suck. They blew it. I'm a Phillies guy, too. I'm from Philly, and he's from Hamilton Township, New Jersey. It's a very small township in New Jersey. He's Italian. He's Catholic, and that was a significant, not massive, but significant Italian Catholic community. There was a lot of farming and so forth, and so when we would drive from the Philadelphia area to Atlantic City back then, we would go down a road. It was two lanes to begin with, and it became four lanes, and we'd drive right through Hamilton, New Jersey. All I remember about that is they had a great diner. I just can't remember the name of it, where we would try and stop when we could. But we got to get down to the nitty-gritty here. There's a lot that's been released by the Department of Justice related to what is massive corruption in the Biden regime with Jack Smith, with Merrickless Garland and his deputy. The Department of Justice was hellish, absolutely hellish. I would say, in terms of modern dictatorships, this was right up there in the way they conducted themselves. And nobody better than our friend Julie Kelly. She's over at Substack, Classified with Julie Kelly. Julie, how are you?
1: I'm good, Mark. How are you? Thanks so much for having me on.
0: I am great, but you know what, Julie? And maybe it's just me. I knew it was awful, and I talked about it all the time. We talked about it all the time. I mean, this is really, the fingerprints are everywhere now, aren't they? Can you walk us through some of this?
1: They are. And, Mark, as you know, I was on your show for 2 years covering Jack Smith in person in trial.
0: The best. You were the best.
1: Well, no, thank you. But I mean, I saw him and his team operate firsthand, and they are, believe it or not, they're dirtier and scuzzier than even I knew that they were.
0: Yep.
1: It really is. And I mean, the irony of Jack Smith to saunter around this music festival over the weekend wearing a No Kings t-shirt when he ran a one-man tyrannical, special counsel's office, abusing the Constitution, ignoring the Constitution, violating the law, violating the norms of just common decency. What is wrong with this guy that he wanted to surveil everyone involved with the president? I mean, we know now that he snatched White House phone records from the National Archives, using the archives' politically motivated agency as an end around the court process to get 87 White House officials' phone records. By doing so, he collected communications with dozens of members of Congress and also reporters from numerous news organizations. That's why he did it. He didn't just want the phone records of White House officials. He wanted all of the information and content of what they were discussing and when. So we got those records. That was a bombshell. Now we learn and confirm that he was spying on Susie Wiles.
0: Yeah.
1: Now this began though under the Biden DOJ. I put this on my X today. This started before Jack Smith took office in November of 2022. A few weeks earlier, they were already sending preservation letters to big tech companies telling them to hang on to the emails of Susie Wiles, Kash Patel, and an unnamed attorney. I mean, the privilege consequences here are all over the place. Jack Smith did not care. But here, what's the bottom line? This represents a Department of Justice that for the second time in three cycles spied on Donald Trump and his campaign. But I would argue this is worse than what we saw with Russiagate.
0: And it's worse because of the extent of what this man did. He was getting what I'll call these blind subpoenas against Republican senators and congressmen. He was getting subpoenas against news organizations. Julie, he got subpoenas against my radio show. The only radio show in the country, apparently. I assume that was for phone records and texts and emails. I don't know, not transcripts. We post the transcripts already. And then we learned about all this. This came from the White House, didn't it? It came from Biden, probably pounding his fist, and White House counsel. They were calling the shots, weren't they?
1: Well, yes, and we do know, and you and I talked about this a few years ago in the classified documents case, and this is a result of what was happening in the classified documents case. Plasmic Echo was the code name for the documents case, and that is what they used to get this pen register signed by a federal judge, and it's got to be one of our two favorites, Mark Levin, or both, perhaps. Former chief D.C. Judge of the D.C. District Court, Beryl Howell, followed up by the current chief judge of the D.C. District Court, Jeb Bosberg, who very likely are the ones who signed the pen register allowing Jack Smith to obtain, to seize these phone communications with Susie Wiles and everyone else, including the president. And the way to get that pen register, though, the government has to tell a judge, we think that this is part of a crime that we're investigating. What possible crime could Susie Wiles have committed in 2022 and 2023 related to classified documents? She had nothing to do with it. She wasn't even raised in any of the court filings. So that was a lie, but the judges, Howell and Bosberg, as you know, didn't care. That's why he conducted the classified documents investigation in Washington instead of Southern Florida.
0: Now, let's explain why that is important. Go ahead.
1: It's key, and we shouldn't lose sight of this because I think this represents the most egregious abuse of power by Jack Smith. The alleged crime of hoarding classified documents, national defense information, and obstructing the investigation into that happened at Mar-a-Lago. It happened in Palm Beach. So then the jurisdiction for the investigation, including grand jury proceedings, including getting judges to sign off on this sort of nonsense, should have happened in Southern Florida, i.e. Judge Eileen Cannon. But because Jack Smith and the DOJ preceding him were so dirty, were so unaccountable, were so arrogant, they conducted the investigation almost entirely in Washington, D.C., so they could get the rubber stamp from the Democrat, Trump-hating partisan judges there and go before Trump-hating grand juries made up of, 90% Democratic voters in Washington, D.C. At the last minute, Mark, they switched the jurisdiction to Southern Florida, read out copies of the transcript, allegedly, from the grand jury proceedings in Washington to a Florida grand jury. That's how they got the indictments. There was no investigation in Southern Florida, and there's a reason why. They never would have gotten away with what they did in Washington leading up to the indictment. And of course, a lot of that came to a screeching halt when they had to do this before Judge Eileen Cannon, who thankfully tossed the documents indictment in July 15th, 2024, after determining that Jack Smith's appointment violated the Constitution. That to me is the most egregious abuse of power. If Jack Smith and his team should be held accountable, even criminally liable for anything, it should be the abuse of the grand jury process. And this was part of that, surveilling and monitoring, spying on Susie Wiles.
0: Judge Cannon was a hero, wasn't she?
1: Absolutely.
0: Because they were out to get her. They were smearing her. She was this. She was that. Yet she was law review. She'd been a prosecutor. She was very thorough in the way she was handling the Constitutional Appointments Clause issue. I know Landmark, my group, was involved, and other groups, and of course two former attorneys general, my boss Meese and others, and right. And the number one expert in the world on the Appointments Clause was there saying, no, this is an unconstitutional appointment. And yet look how they trashed her. And you're exactly right. And then we find out when it comes to the National School Boards Association, basically the White House, they went to the White House and the White House pushed this memo, pushed it through DOJ, as I knew they did. I mean, the DOJ wasn't going to do that on their own. It was so ridiculous and yet so vile, attacking free speech and parents' rights and so forth and so on. And now it's clear that the White House was involved, right?
1: Oh, it's clear that the White House was involved in all of these, corrupt investigations and manhunts, lawfare used against American citizens that they didn't agree with, that didn't support them, that don't support them, that didn't support their radical policies. So, Mark, the idea that now all of a sudden the corporate media, who turned away, who actually encouraged the Biden DOJ, Merrick Garland, Lisa Monaco, let's not forget her. She was actually the one pulling all the strings. Matthew Graves, a D.C. U.S. attorney who prosecuted all the J6ers, prosecuted Steve Bannon, prosecuted Peter Navarro, all of them working in concert, really focused on nothing else but trying to put Donald Trump, his family, his closest advisors, and, of course, his voters, his supporters, in prison on phony, concocted charges, but also at the same time using the threat of federal power against other groups, parents who don't support radical policies at their public schools, pro-lifers. We saw them jailing women in their 70s for protesting outside of abortion clinics in Washington, D.C. I mean, this is nothing that we've seen in history, but we're learning more every week. And I want to commend the White House Transparency Task Force, John Solomon, and also Senator Grassley for producing a lot of these records related
0: and the Attorney
1: to
0: General.
1: Trump, which was a third. Yes, I'm sorry. And, of course, the Attorney General, Todd Blanche, FBI Director Kash Patel, the House Judiciary Committee Chairman Jim Jordan, who are producing this, nonstop drip of documents and records that is even eye-opening to people like you and me who covered this, on a daily basis for years. This is still shocking, unacceptable behavior. And if Jack Smith is not held accountable, you are going to have a very angry base. We already saw the Russiagate perps get off. Hopefully we'll have some accountability in Florida on the grand conspiracy investigation. But the arrogance, and that's what I saw the most about Jack Smith, the arrogance of him walking around this festival trying to get attention for himself wearing a No Kings t-shirt. Talk about hypocrisy.
0: Yeah. And his wife is a big left-wing Democrat activist. I want to hold you over if you have time. We're talking to Julie Kelly, who is just superb. I've always liked her. She just stays on top of the stuff like a Doberman, which is great. We'll be right back.
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11: All right, Julie Kelly, we have a few minutes. If the Democrats take the House, what can we look forward to?
12: I mean, more investigations, obviously, impeachment of the president, some of his top cabinet officials, I would expect. They're going to try to shut down in these committees that are producing documents, shut that down. However, I think, they still have passed through with the White House Transparency Task Force. That's, I think, nothing, new there, what we expect the Democrats to do, but certainly come to Jack Smith's any of his team. There is a criminal referral pending against Jack Smith right now before Todd Blanche for making false statements to Congress. Also a criminal referral against his top henchman in the J6 case, Thomas Wyndham, for obstruction of Congress for refusing to answer questions. So let's hope we see some movement on that, but I'm sure the Democrats will try to put a stop to that. They can't, but
11: turns out that
12: they will be able to.
11: He had also sent his staff over to CIA, didn't he?
12: Yes, he did. His staff did. I believe this would have been Jay Bratt and David Harbach in the documents case meeting with former CIA director John Brennan in late 2023, allegedly to serve as a witness, an expert witness during the trial that never happened. But I have my doubts that that's exactly why they met with Brennan.
11: And he was asked if he had ever met with Brennan. And he basically has said no. So it was very deceptive. He did not reveal that

0: He may not have directly, but his staff did. This guy's a complete sleazeball, isn't he?
1: He is just, I mean, I hate to say it, he makes Jim Comey look like an honorable man. That is how dirty Jack Smith is as a prosecutor, as a government official, as a human being. You know, there's something really sinister about that man, and there's something really creepy about a grown man who wants to look at everyone's text messages and look at, you know, deleted posts that the president had on his ex account. I mean, there's something really wrong with a person. That is not criminal investigation. That's voyeurism that borders on like some sort of psychopathic tendencies. Mm-hmm. This is a very, very dangerous man who never should have had the reins of power that he did.
0: Isn't it amazing? I've got to go, but despite all this, they had nothing. Zero on Donald Trump and his people. Nothing. Julie Kelly, God bless you, my friend. You've done a fantastic job, and we'll always remember it. You take care.
2: You too, Mark. Thanks so much.
0: You got it. We'll be right back.
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5: In Berkeley, we have all lanes stopped eastbound 80 between University Avenue and Gilman Street. Emergency crews there due to a stall on the University Avenue on-ramp with the person out of the vehicle. Crash at Santa Rosa, northbound 101 after Highway 12. A couple of cars blocking the left lane. That's traffic. I'm Joe Salvatore.
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0: Really quite an abomination. The same party that wants to destroy our Constitution, the entire structure, aiming first at the Supreme Court, so they'll have to kill the filibuster rule, and that's what they're going to do. Pack the other courts, pack the Supreme Court with four more justices, turn it into a Politburo, pack the Senate with four more justices, and they're going to be righteous about everything they do. They're going to pretend that they're the true constitutionalists. Guess is what they do. They're sleazeballs. Absolute sleazeballs. This is what they do. And we have one story after another in the New York Post, also Just the News, that lays out everything that was done here. And it give you a bottom line on it. Excuse me. The President of the United States, Joe Biden, was involved in everything, as I had surmised to you, as the President of the United States did as well. Every piece of it. The Attorney General was a sap. He was a lapdog. And the worst of the bunch was his deputy, Monaco, an Obamaite, a bomb thrower, but all through the Department of Injustice. There were these radicals. These radicals all throughout. And the court's pretty much the same. The courts, I should say, in the D.C. lower courts and the D.C. circuit, the judges are pretty much the same. Certainly on the appellate court there, but even on the lower court, courts, I should say. And they intend to appoint a bunch of Jacksons to the court. She's the dumbest of the bunch. She's also a bomb thrower. She doesn't even understand the role of a Supreme Court justice. So Biden pushed her through for a reason. You know, it really all started with Barack Milhouse, Benito Obama. And he's now going to campaign for Abdul El Sayed, just so you know. And Sayed's sister-in-law appears on the terrorist watch list. Did you know that? His sister-in-law is on a terrorist watch list. His father is connected to CARE, and I believe it's the Muslim Brotherhood. He has said things that are so bad that he has sought to cover his tracks online and elsewhere. It's really shocking. And that race shouldn't be close, and Mike Rogers will be on here. Did you say Wednesday, Rich? Wednesday. We're going to try to help those candidates that want help. We're going to have Dan Sullivan back from Alaska. We're going to have our friend Mike Lawler in a tough district. If we're going to hold the House, he needs to win. And he'll be back with us, and we're going to have numerous others that I can't even remember. On the lead up to the election, we'll have Blakeman back on, is running for governor. in New York. We have a few Texas people on the whole list. We're going to do everything we can. I spent about 45 minutes this afternoon on Dan Patrick, Lieutenant Governor Dan Patrick's podcast in Texas. It's a big podcast, and it averages anywhere from 600 to 800,000 views, which is a lot. I mean, he's not a professional and a full-time podcaster, but he's really good. And when we finished, he said, this is, if we win Texas, it's going to be because of this podcast. I said, you really think? He said, yes. I think there's going to be a million views on this. This is what we do. We do it pretty much under the radar. And by under the radar, we're very public. We're very big. But talk radio doesn't get the respect that it deserves. It doesn't get the attention that it deserves. Podcasters get a lot of it, and yet most of them are pathetic, and they're not pulling votes anywhere. For most of them, not all of them, for most of them, people watch them because they're car wrecks, day in and day out car wrecks, and people laugh at them. They're not embracing them. Tucker Carlson, you know, the other thing is the internet. It's very, very bizarre. We were taking on Tucker Carlson at a very national level, day in and day out, and starting, I think it was in May of a couple of years ago, and the gloves were off, and we were socking and rocking, and so do you see this stuff online, Mr. Reedus? Well, actually, I was the first one to criticize him. And you go, who is this person? Then another one, actually, we both were the first ones to criticize him. I don't know who the first one was to criticize him. All I'm saying is when I came out of the box, we got no support whatsoever. And it's one thing to post something on the internet or some relatively small social, so it's quite another when you have the second largest talk show in America and you take him on and you're pounding away and he notices it and he's fighting back and there's not much for him to fight with. He's proven himself to be exactly everything I said he was. He's excusing Hitler. He's excusing the Third Reich. He and his guests raise questions about the Holocaust, trashing America, spends an awful lot of time in Arab countries. I just go on and on. He's exactly everything I said he is. He's an out-of-the-closet anti-Semite. I think he hates his own country, our country, and I think in many ways he's a traitor. Dude, that's just my opinion. And he's not the only one. There's a cabal of these guys. And I usually tangle with one or two at a time. I don't mind it at all. Because they're such flawed perverts and criminals and crooks and propagandists. It's really not that hard. But it has to be done. Part of the problem with the Democrat Party early on is they didn't take on their sick bastards the way I have taken these guys on, and now some others are taking them on. And now it is the party. The sickest among them, the sickest among them, like the Bernie Sanderses and this guy Chris Murphy, and you've got that... the Stooges in the House there and so forth, they're the worst of the worst. They're the worst of the worst. So there is that. And, I wanted to point that out to you as well. Good news, bad news, all kinds of news out there. Harry Enten, the data analyst over at the Constipated News Network. Cut one, go.
19: If we in fact do have these same exact overperformances from Republicans, well, this 53-47, what does that turn into? Well, it turns into, boom, 51-49 Republicans, because Michigan, that would go from blue to red. How about Texas? That would go from blue to red. Iowa, the same. Ohio, the same. So what happens in Texas could very well tell us what is going on nationwide. Because if Texas turns blue, it means that all of this red right here, well, maybe the polls would actually indicate that they would turn
0: blue. And what he's trying to say is if the polls basically do not accurately reflect Republican input. And he's saying that in each cycle, they have sort of given a short shrift to Republicans. If the same thing happens here, then the Republicans will hold the Senate. That's what he's trying to say. And so I want you to hear that. What I'm trying to say is that's all well and good. Just go out and vote like everything's on the line, because everything is on the line. Everything. The Democrats are trying to shorten this president's term from 4 years to two by crippling him with investigations. And they're trying to lay the foundation in 2028 for a Democrat by making these allegations and on and on and on. Excuse me. And, of course, they are going to destroy the filibuster. They are going to destroy the Supreme Court. They're going to destroy a whole lot that protects we, the American people, from them. And I believe you're going to see just massive pushes for amnesty for all these 20-some million people they brought in here on top of the other 20 million who were already here. And your country's done then. You can't deport Islamist radicals with ties to Hamas when you confer citizenship on them. And that's how bad this is. This is how crazy these people are. And they got a lot of other plans in mind. They want to try and force Israel to commit suicide geographically by giving up their indigenous land, Judea and Samaria. Judea, of course, is where Judaism was born. In Shiloh, where the 12 tribes came together. Right there. And somehow that's Palestinian. There weren't even Muslims back then. There weren't even Christians back then, let alone Palestinians, for God's sakes, an invention of 1965 from the KGB. The Temple Mount, which is the holiest of the Jewish sites, when Islam came into being, 1,400 years ago, that's all. They built a temple right there, and now call it their third holiest site. Third. Right on top of the number one holiest of all sites for the Jewish faith. And I've told you before, others repeat this. I did all the research and laid it out here and on Fox. It's okay that others repeat it. But Iraq was majority Christian. Syria was majority Christian. Lebanon was majority Christian. Egypt was majority Christian. And there were more. And now there are almost no Christians anywhere in any of those places except Egypt, 10% or so Coptic Christians who are treated like crap. And the only growing Christian community is in Israel. And I might add, there are Muslims who live there, Arabs who are Muslims and some aren't who live there. And none of them would go into any of the Arab countries to live. None of them would go into the Muslim countries to live. They stay in Israel and they fight in the IDF, believe it or not. Because they're Israeli citizens. It's hilarious. They talk about segregation and apartheid in Israel. These majority Muslim countries, they're not just majority, they're 99.9%. 99.9%. We're looking straight at our generation right now, right now. At the second Muslim crusade, or as I prefer to call it because I want to be accurate with my language, Islamist crusade. It's the second one. It's taking place right in front of your eyes. And we have Marxists, that is left-wing governments, including the Democrats, who are waving it right in. Right in. You know where this guy Chris Murphy is? He's been all over the Middle East. He won't go to Israel. He's out of Connecticut. I'll be right back.
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0: So apparently, Will Kane and, who'd you say? 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And if you see a post-purchase survey, please be sure to mention that you heard about Cozy Earth. God bless me. On the Mark Levin Show, Mr. Producer. Mr. Producer is going to go online tonight. He's going to get it. He's going to put a Levin, and you're going to say you heard it from yourself, right? Do we have time? How much time do we have?
5: Not enough.
0: Okay. When we come back, the Commerce Clause. Say what? The Commerce Clause? It's actually the Interstate Commerce Clause. It's one of the main reasons we went from the Articles of Confederation to the Constitution. See, what was happening is, states were taxing other states. States were taxing products, goods, you know, harvested vegetables and fruits and so forth coming out of other states in order to protect their own states. So we were having a big problem in America with commerce. And so the country was hurting very, very badly. It's one of the reasons they dropped the Articles of Confederation, not the only reason, but a big reason, had the Constitutional Convention and put the Commerce Clause in there, the Interstate Commerce Clause in there. Well, in my view, this has come to light today in an oral argument. An oral argument in which the slip and fall lawyers for Boulder County, Colorado, one of the most left-wing counties in America, but they won't be alone. Where Democrat cities and towns, Democrat counties, Democrat states want to sue, guess who? The oil companies. For all the damage they're doing to the environment, don't you know? To the atmosphere, to your lungs, to whatever. To whatever. And they want them to pay damages. In other words, they want to sue the oil companies to put them out of business. The 1,000 lawsuits from 1,000 Democrat communities, and this is how they hope, this is how the radical left degrowth movement hoax to chunk off our choke off our economy. And they're working with the Democrats who are promising you we're going to lower the price of fuel.
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10: Back on the road, I'm Lisa Lacera, Fox News. President Trump campaigning this hour in Grand Island, Nebraska to shore up support for Republican Senator Pete Ricketts, who's locked in a tight reelection bid.
11: When I go there, they pick up a lot of steam. When I go there, they win. And that's what I'm doing.
10: The president said last month he would be holding several campaign rallies a week leading up to the midterms. Vice President Vance is headed to Alaska to campaign for Senator Dan Sullivan. The Russian government now being accused of withholding information after a lab technician died in Siberia from a mystery illness.
26: Health officials believe the 28-year-old Russian woman was exposed to pneumonic plague. Like COVID, pneumonic plague can spread through the air. It's one of three primary strains that impact the bloodstream, lymph nodes, and lungs. Unlike COVID-19, U.S. health experts say pneumonic plague is treatable with antibiotics if caught reasonably early. Russian officials aren't addressing the outbreak publicly, but there are signs they are taking this threat seriously.
10: Fox's Jillian Turner at the State Department. The World Health Organization says the threat to the general public is low, and there have been no other confirmed cases as of now. Protests at Cornell University after a former student says she was gang-raped at a fraternity party in 2024.
27: Vandals at Cornell University shattered a campus glass door and wrote messages like "smash the patriarchy." And at Cornell, rapists are protected. Protesters are expelled. The university responded, quote, "We understand the frustration and strong emotions being expressed across our community. Those concerns deserve to be heard, but damaging property is not the answer."
10: Fox's Nate Foy. Last week, New York Governor Kathy Hochul designated Attorney General Letitia James as a special prosecutor to investigate the allegations after Hochul said the system failed the accuser. 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
29: Temperatures being 30 degrees above average.
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0: In Millbrae, you'll find slow traffic on northbound 101 before Millbrae Avenue. A car fire still over to the right shoulder, but fire crews are blocking the right lane. And all lanes open now in Berkeley, eastbound 80 at University Avenue, but it is a slow ride now. Stop and go from West Grand Avenue. That traffic, I'm Joe Salvatore.
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0: Mark Levin here. Our number, 877-381-3811, 877-381-3811. So, there was oral argument today over this issue of whether these lawsuits can be brought, which obviously are intended to destroy these oil companies, bankrupt them. And what would happen is these Democrat towns and cities and states would all coordinate. They would network. They would drop them one after another. You know, I believe their biggest donors are the trial lawyers. And so for them, this is a massive win-win. Massive. It's really disgusting. These people are so disgusting. They can't achieve by legislation, even if it was constitutional, and I don't believe it is. But certainly to have Boulder County, Colorado, do this sort of thing that affects, you know, Republican states, Republican communities, and the whole nation. That cannot be acceptable. Even if state judges go along with it, or local judges go along with it, so what? The Commerce Clause is the Commerce Clause, and it's intended to protect you and me, the citizens of the country. It's not there to protect states, and so forth and so on. So, the Commerce Clause of the Constitution. You notice we have to talk about every aspect of the Constitution virtually when dealing with these people. Have you noticed that? They just keep coming up. Commerce Clause is found in Article 1, Section 8, Clause 3. Grants Congress the power, quote, to regulate commerce with foreign nations and among the several states and with Indian tribes. Now, the goal was not, as AI will say and as the left will say and so forth and so on, AI just gobbles up stuff and spits it out. Does a very good job of it, but it doesn't do a good job of politics. It does a good job of math and science and on and on. Basically doing there, in the environment in which it was passed, is to encourage commerce. Remember what I told you, capitalism is commerce. That's what it is. That's all it is. It's commerce. And basically, commerce across state lines and so forth and so on were the animating issue. They wanted to encourage it. It's not called the Anti-Commerce Clause. It's not called the Regulate Commerce Clause. It's called the Interstate Commerce Clause. And so states cannot, towns and counties cannot interfere with commerce in a way that interferes with other states and other towns and the country. Because that's the intent of this. This isn't some minor regulatory issue where states plopping something on where it doesn't have that much of a significant effect outside the state or in interstate commerce. No, this is an effort to turn that clause inside out in order to destroy the oil companies. And I want you to think about this. If they were to get away with something like this, they could target all kinds of companies and blow them out. So here's Chief Justice Roberts at oral argument today. I'm only going to play a few minutes for you, but I'm going to be quiet as this goes on. And he is sort of jousting with this guy, Kevin Russell, who's the attorney for Boulder County, Colorado. Cut six, go.
4: Just to make sure I have a correct understanding, presumably if you prevail, the next day, a municipality in every single state will file a lawsuit, they'll probably copy your pleadings, and then there'll be at least 50, you know, different cities in one state could do it, I suppose, causes of action filed, and what, I mean, is it, how would you think that will work out on the ground?
5: So I think on the ground, I mean, there are other examples where, you know, a course of conduct causes mass liability across the nation in asbestos, you know, in other kinds of product liability suits.
0: So let's stop right there. So think this through. You don't have to be a lawyer. As a matter of logic and reasoning, what is the difference? And I think the Chief Justice got it about right. What is the difference between asbestos cases and the oil companies? What's the difference? You can draw a straight line between asbestos and what asbestos does to the lungs and so forth and so on. You can draw a straight line. And the cases are numerous. What line are you drawing exactly to the oil companies? Air pollution? Asthma? In other words, it's very nebulous. And you can do it with almost anything. With almost anything. So, if somebody has a specific illness from oil, not some general climate change thing or there's pollution and there, no, no, some direct causal action. That's one thing. And most don't. Because there's no such thing unless you're drinking the stuff and that's your fault. Go ahead.
5: Through litigation, including there is an MDL-like process in states.
4: I think maybe asbestos is a little different, since that's not something that's necessary. It doesn't have to be applied as broadly after a decision of the sort you're talking about as it was before. But there's always going to be greenhouse gas emissions affecting every state.
0: And so that's what he's saying is the bar will be so low, it's almost standardless. The direct causal illness is really non-existent. And so you're going to destroy them. And you know you're going to destroy them. You're plotting to destroy them. That's why you're doing this. And you can do it with a lot of industries, too. So this is their way to destroy capitalism. But I want you to keep something in mind that did not come out at the hearing, and it wouldn't, because it's political. These Democrat towns, these trial lawyers are working with the Democrat Party. So when they talk about they're going to reduce the price of gasoline, no, they're not. They're going to drive it up like it is in California, $8 a gallon, diesel almost $10 a gallon. This is their dream. This is what they want to do. And they're going to unleash everything they can. And this is why the election's so important, also because if they add 4 seats to the Supreme Court, there's no even point in arguing this stuff before the Supreme Court. They will win every time. Every time. So they will be able to sue oil companies. They will destroy the oil industry. We will not be able to produce oil to the extent we need for you to have gasoline, home heating oil, all these products, fertilizer and so forth. They're all going to be affected. You're going to be forced into electric cars, but there's not going to be any electricity to handle it all. And you can also imagine internationally what that's going to do to us. So these people are bomb throwers. And the Democrat Party has no intention of lowering the price of fuel. When they were in power, they drove up the price of fuel. It was even higher than it is today, inflation adjusted. In fact, they drove up the price of everything. Clothing, food, housing, so forth. They did that. They did it. Go ahead.
4: Other than your litigation is going to address it. So as a practical matter, what should happen?
5: As a practical matter, I think before these defendants face the kind of liability that they are projecting, we are going to have to satisfy the Dormant Commerce Clause. It's choice of law rules and restrictions on choice of law that come from the constitutional personal jurisdiction. We're going to have to prove proximate cause, which they say we cannot prove. And, you know, the mere fact that there could be a lot of litigation, I don't think there's anything in the Constitution that says preemption arises from whenever, you know, a state law, if copied in other states, could cause a lot of litigation.
4: Well, and with the overlay that, of course, we're not talking about regulation of emissions at all. It's just sort of the production. Now, why does that have any significance in the case?
5: I think in part because of Ouellette. I think that is a field that has been occupied in significant part by federal law.
4: I'm sorry to interrupt, but isn't your suit an attempt to evade those decisions?
5: It's an attempt.
4: It's an effort to reduce emissions. The fuel production itself doesn't have the sort of universal harm that we're talking about.
5: No, it is not.
0: All right, we're going to go. You get the Dormant Commerce Clause. Anybody know what that is? That's really not in the Constitution. It was made up by judges and justices in the past. But it prohibits states from passing laws that discriminate against or unduly burden interstate commerce, which is the whole purpose of the Commerce Clause to begin with. And he says, well, we're going to have to prove that it doesn't and so forth. So, no, you want it to prove anything if they stuff the Supreme Court. This is what they're all betting on. I'll be right back.
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0: We're here with actually a good friend of mine, Mike Lawler, who's running in a tough district. And I very much want him to win, and I've endorsed him strongly. And my attitude in this election is very simple. Vote Republican. Up and down the chain. Up and down the line. The Democrats are radicals. They're nuts. And we're not just debating little issues here. We're debating the survivability of this nation. So I want to welcome my friend Mike Lawler, who's in a district in New York, not too far from New York City. How are you, my friend?
1: I'm doing well, Mark. How are you?
0: I'm good. Tell everybody the counties or the towns that are in your district, so especially the people who are listening in New York, so they know.
1: Yeah, it's just north of New York City, Rockland County, where I live. It's a county of about 340,000 people. Westchester County, I have the northern portion, everything north of the Tappan Zee Bridge. The Clintons and George Soros are my constituents.
0: Congratulations.
1: Chappaquan, Bedford. Yes, they're very happy to have me. I have Putnam County, just north of Westchester, and then three towns in Dutchess County, East Fishkill, Beekman, and Pawling. So I go from the New Jersey border to Connecticut.
0: So it's a big district.
1: It's for a non-urban district. It's actually relatively condensed. It's because it's the immediate suburbs, so it's densely populated. A lot of cops, firefighters, veterans living in the district, and it's about 780,000 residents, but it's from one end to the other is about an hour, so it's not too bad, all things considered.
0: Some of these guys, they represent, you know, states like Montana or Wyoming, and it takes them, you know, 3 days to get from one town to the other.
1: 7 hours.
0: Yeah, exactly. Crazy. How is it looking?
1: Veterans living in the district. And it's about 780,000 residents, but it's from one end to the other is about an hour. So it's not too bad, all things considered.
0: Some of these guys, they represent, you know, states like Montana or Wyoming, and it takes them, you know, 3 days to get from one town
1: like
0: to the other.
1: 7 hours.
0: Yeah, exactly. Crazy.

0: district that determined it in 24 when I was one of only three Republicans to win a seat that Kamala Harris won. And it'll determine it again. This is a district that has 80,000 more Democrats than Republicans. It's very diverse district. It's got one of the largest Jewish populations of any congressional district. 19% of my district is Latino. It's home to the largest contingent of cops, firefighters, veterans. 50% of households have a cop, a firefighter, or a veteran living in the household. So very diverse, affluent, but blue-collar, working class. And, you know, look, we're in New York. Democrats control everything. Kathy Hochul has a 60% disapproval. Chuck Schumer has a 70% disapproval. You know where Donald Trump is? 49% disapproval. The fact is that Democrats have run the state of New York into the ground. And I'm the only thing standing in the way of all-out socialism from Mamdani to Hochul up the Hudson River. And I think voters appreciate the fact that I say what's on my mind. I say what I believe. Whether I agree or disagree with the president, I'm not afraid to say it. Whether I agree or disagree with my party, I'm not afraid to say it. I stand up for my constituents. I do what I believe is right. I'm unafraid to call out the radical nuts from Mamdani to Hassan Piker to Tucker Carlson. I don't care whether you're Republican or Democrat. I will always stand up against those who seek to destroy this country and really, you know, engage in conduct that I just fundamentally disagree with. And, you know, I think as we look at the choice in this election, it is a choice between common sense and crazy, capitalism and communism. And my opponent, Kate Conley, a combat war veteran, I appreciate her service to our country. But the fact is that she agrees with the radical socialists on a number of issues, including open borders and sanctuary state policies. She supports a government takeover of health care. She supports increasing taxes by $4 trillion. And at the end of the day, she would do nothing to stop the crazies that have taken over the Democratic Party.
1: And in the end, she will vote for Hakeem Jeffries to be speaker and all the other lunatics to be speaker who have promised to dismantle our Constitution, our economic system, our borders, push DEI and all the rest of it. And you're one of the hardest working members of Congress that I know. And you work very, very hard for your constituents. And you spend a lot of time day and night on that sort of thing. And I think that would pay off over time, don't you?
0: No question. And I feel very good about where we are on the ground. At the end of the day, it's the voters that make the decision, not the pundits, not the pollsters. And I feel very good about where we are in the district. We've closed over 10,000 constituent cases in less than 4 years. I've done over 2,000 in-person events throughout my district. I show up in every community. I engage on the issues. I'm omnipresent in the media, including on channels that don't necessarily share our views, because I believe at the end of the day, you have to deliver the message. Yes, you have to deliver the message to the voters. And I think most of the voters in my district appreciate the fact, whether they agree with me or not, they know I'm working hard, they know I'm doing the job, and they know I'm fighting for them and their families.
1: There's a handful of Democrats, in the House, and only on some issues in which they're reasonable. And you sort of have plucked them and try to work with them on the more reasonable positions, correct?
0: No question. And it's why Jared Golden, a Democrat from Maine, endorsed me for reelection. I'm the only member of the House who has been endorsed for reelection by a sitting member of Congress from the opposite party. My best friend in Congress is a Democrat, Josh Gottheimer. We work together on myriad of issues, from, you know, a strong U.S.-Israel relationship to combating anti-Semitism to putting in place common sense guardrails on AI, you know, and so on. And Josh and I, you know, we live 20 minutes apart, and it's important to actually try and solve the issues facing the American people.
1: When we come back with Mike Lawler, he did all of you folks out there a favor, and you're all going to benefit from it. And when we come back, he'll tell us where we can go

0: Alpha. We'll be right back.
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0: Oh, traffic in Marin. This is northbound 101. This is from about Highway 1 as you make your way out towards Paradise Drive, and then it loosens up from there. Crash in Livermore, eastbound 580, just before you get to Vasco Road. Two cars involved over to the right shoulder. Traffic slow from 1st Street. That's traffic. I'm Joe Salvatore.
4: Kevin Love here.

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16: And I strongly endorse Mike Lawler, who I know to be a stand-up guy. Mike Lawler, you've saved a lot of people in the middle class a lot of money. People who own homes and so forth. Explain that.
17: No question, Mark. In the 2017 tax bill, the state and local tax deduction, which had been in effect for about 100 years, was capped at $10,000 instead of unlimited. And so in high tax states like New York

0: able to negotiate a deal that lifted the cap from 10,000 to 40,000 and produced, you know, real tax savings for hardworking middle-class families all across the country. And it wasn't just blue states. You look at a state like Texas, they have high property taxes. And during the 7-year period of the Tax Cuts and Jobs Act, 37 states blew through the $10,000 cap. So at the end of the day, this was a positive step forward. It put thousands of dollars back in the pockets of hardworking middle-class families. It had an income cap of $500,000. So this did not benefit the billionaires and the millionaires, as the Democrats say. But this was a key component of the tax bill, including no tax on tips, no tax on overtime, no tax on Social Security, the doubling of the standard deduction, the expanded child tax credit, the 20% business tax credit, the 100% expensing of plant property and equipment. These are all key provisions that put money back in the pockets of working class and middle class families, small business owners who are the lifeblood of our economy, who create jobs, who create economic growth. It was a positive step forward, and I was proud to deliver for my district. Over 90% of my constituents were able to fully deduct their state and local taxes as a result. Now, we got to fix the problems in New York, and we need to elect Bruce Blakeman as our next governor, because Kathy Hochul is a disaster. And New York has the highest tax burden, the worst business climate. We lead the nation in out-migration. But this was a win for not just New York, but for Americans all across the country.
1: And I want people to understand how rare this is. One congressman, now you had help, but still, you were the leader of this effort. One member of Congress, one out of 535, who has this kind of an impact across the board to put money back in the pockets of people in your district and all over the country. This was very, very important, I think. And I want people to also understand something else. Where I live in Florida, the state does not impose a property tax. The counties do. And I suspect it's the same in New York, Mike, or no?
0: Correct. County and municipal schools.
1: So you have literally red states, and yet in these counties, and I'm in a red county, they spend like drunken Marxists. They go crazy. They just go crazy, and they just screw around with the property taxes. Maybe they'll increase the millage and pretend they're not increasing your property tax because the value stays the same, or vice versa. They have all kinds of tricks up their sleeves. But it is huge, the property tax. So you have situations where people are paying off their mortgages, or seniors have paid off their mortgage, but they have this second mortgage called property taxes, right? And so
0: they don't
1: fully own their home if they can't afford those property taxes. And you've made it much more affordable with this deduction. Very, very important. And
0: it was a big win. It was a big,
1: big
0: win.
1: Big. And you had to fight like hell to get it. And the president, backed your effort eventually. And that's very, very good. And I'm glad he did. But you also, you took on the mob that took to the street, was burning New York, was pushing Jew hatred, Israel hatred, Christian hatred too. You know, this is Marxist Islamist movement that's out there. You went there with a few of your members of the Republicans, maybe one or two Democrats, Josh Gosheimer among them. And you confronted them and you faced them. Explain that.
0: No question, actually, and Josh and I did an event at Hillel at Columbia University, and pushing back against the radicals and Jew haters. But I went with Speaker Johnson at the height of the protests at Columbia University, and we called on the president to step aside. She did a horrific job protecting those Jewish students. And I called them out for what they are, an embarrassment to our nation. They were doing the bidding of Iran and its terror proxy network, and trying to intimidate Jewish students, threatening them physically with violence. You have people like Hassan Piker today saying, if you support the state of Israel as a Jewish American, you should expect violence. It's absolutely outrageous. And I, for one, as a practicing Catholic, I'm Irish Italian Catholic. I represent one of the largest Jewish populations of any congressional district in this country. I am proud of our Judeo-Christian values that are at the foundation of our nation. They are at the foundation of our Constitution, our rule of law, and I, for one, will never relent in defending our values and the ideals that we hold dear, and that includes standing up for and protecting our Jewish American population here in the United States and in Israel, where over 700,000 Americans live at any given time. 700,000 Americans are living in Israel at any given time. They are our greatest ally. They are a beacon of hope and freedom and opportunity in the Middle East. They have not committed a genocide. And anybody who says otherwise, it is purely on the basis of Jew hatred and anti-Semitism.
1: Mm-hmm. Now, you say you have police and retired police, many of whom live in your district and so forth. And I assume they're aware that the leadership of the Democrat Party believes in defunding the police, undermining the police, taking their immunity away, all over the state of New York, all over the country for that matter. So regardless of what this Democrat who you're running against says, the fact is she's going to be voting for leadership who are going to carry the water for the most radical elements. Isn't that true?
0: Very true. In our debate last week on News 12, I gave her four opportunities to denounce Zohran Mamdani, and she refused to do it. The fact is Zohran Mamdani, AOC, and Bernie Sanders, they're leading the Democratic Party. Nobody knows what Chuck Schumer or Hakeem Jeffries are running on or what they believe. Hell, most people don't even know who they are. But they do know what Zohran Mamdani, AOC, and Bernie Sanders are fighting for: defund the police, abolish ICE, open borders, sanctuary states, a government takeover of healthcare, increasing taxes by trillions of dollars, increasing spending by trillions of dollars. They want to seize the means of production. They want to seize private property. They want to freeze the rent, free busing, government-run grocery stores, and on we go. Mm-hmm. This socialist Marxist ploy will fail, and it'll fail miserably. It has never succeeded wherever it's been tried. And as Margaret Thatcher said, the problem with socialism is eventually you run out of other people's money. This is a choice election, and Americans need to choose between common sense and crazy, capitalism and Marxism. And I choose common sense and capitalism every day of the week.
1: One last point. Let's talk about health care. Since the Democrats passed Obamacare, the cost of health care has skyrocketed. The ability for people to get into the specialists they want to get to has become extremely difficult. There are longer waiting times and so forth. But my question to you is, they want Medicare for all. Medicare for all means it ceases being an insurance program. The people who paid into it are no better than the illegal aliens who will get onto Medicare. They will destroy Medicare, won't they?
0: No question. Look, this is a system that has been designed to fail by the Democrats. They want a government takeover of healthcare. They want to do Medicare for all. It would cost $34 trillion. It is completely unsustainable. And ultimately, it will result in rationing. It will result in bureaucrats making the decision about whether or not you live or die, whether or not you get the treatment you need or not. And we've seen it hasn't worked in these countries in which it's been tried. It's why so many Canadians come to America to get health care. It is not a system that works. Now, that being said, the current system doesn't work, and we need to fix it. And, insurance company profits are up 2,000% since Obamacare took effect. Why? Because they wrote the bill. They benefit from the bill. Access to care is critical. Cost is critical. We need to bring it down. There's no question. President Trump has been working to bring down the cost of prescription drugs. They're down over 3%, the highest drop in over 60 years, precisely because he's been willing to take on the status quo. We passed a bill through the House, Associated Health Plans, that would allow small businesses the ability to pool resources together and purchase health plans for their employees, increasing the risk pool. It would drive down costs by 11%. Every single Democrat voted against it. Every single one. It's absolutely crazy. We need to reform the system. I'm willing to lead this fight, but a government takeover of healthcare is definitely not the answer.
1: When does voting start in New York?
0: Early voting starts October 24th and runs through November 1st. And then, of course, Election Day is on November 3rd. So it's coming quick. I feel very good about where we are, but we need to get everybody out to vote. And if folks want to support us in this final stretch, they can go to LawlerForCongress.com and donate, or text Mike to 85007. My opponent raised over $5 million through Act Blue in the last quarter. Lord knows where that money was coming from. But we are in a fight, and we need to make sure we get across the finish line. As I said earlier, my race will determine control of Congress. And whether you agree with me on everything or not, at the end of the day, we need to make sure that we hold the House and stop the socialist death march that is on the way.
1: Isn't Act Blue under investigation for taking foreign money or something?
0: They are. And by the way, my opponent was the head of CISA for the 2024 elections, for the elections division. And this is something that she completely turned a blind eye to when it was clear that Act Blue was funneling foreign dollars into our elections. She didn't care because it benefits the Democrats.
1: Mm-hmm. All right, my friend. Well, we wish you all the best. Hang in there, and I think you're going to do just great.
0: Thank you, Mark. I appreciate it.
1: All right, you take care of yourself. I've come to know him personally, ladies and gentlemen. He's not only the most solid guy you're going to get out of that district. On the big issues, he's very, very good. He's very, very good. Rich, you're in the district, right? Am I wrong about that? That's your district. That's your congressman, right? Open the mic. You like him a lot, don't you?
2: Excellent man, yes.
1: Yeah. Yeah, I've come to know him. And look, if you disagree with him, he's happy to listen to you and so forth and so on. And it's a tough district, but I know all the cops there and the firefighters there and their relatives and all the veterans there. I know they're going to do the right thing. They're not going to vote for a Democrat who's going to vote for these radical, crazy kooks who seek to destroy our country, our military, our law enforcement, who seek to destroy our Constitution and open our gates to more and more Islamists coming in there. There is no way blue-collar Democrats who are cops, retired cops, firefighters, retired firefighters, emergency personnel, military, veterans, there is no damn way in hell they're going to vote for that. That's my prediction. They'll vote Republican. They're not going to vote for Islamists and Marxists. That they're not going to do. And you may have somebody who's running in that district who's pretending she's none of those things, but let me tell you something. She wouldn't be getting $5 million. She wouldn't be backed by the modern Democrat Party. She wouldn't be pledging to vote for Hakeem Jeffries and the other radicals if they didn't think they had her in their back pocket. So they do. You know, I've told you for a long time that Pure Talk is the best wireless company out there. 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

0: folks, I believe America is under a biblical assault of forms. Not from some foreign army, but from within. False peace, open borders, socialism, the war on the family and the sanctity of life, the persecution of the church and temple, the rise of Islam, this growing and hateful anti-Semitism. I think there are the seven greatest threats facing this republic right now, and Pastor Matt Hagee from Hagee Ministries, the best of the best, folks, I can personally vouch for them. Well, he lays them out clearly, biblically, without apology in his brand new book, The Assault on Freedom. I've read this book. It's a killer book. You really need to get it. He takes today's headlines and runs them straight through the filter of Scripture so you can see exactly what's happening and how to stand firm. This is the book that every patriot, every parent, every person of faith needs right now. 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The Power Hour, Hour 3 is upon us. There's so much more to cover. I've got a little surprise for you also in Hour 3. I've also decided that this weekend on Life, Liberty, and Levin Saturday, no guests. The entire hour will be me. I have no writers. I have no editors, so it's an enormous amount of work. I have no researchers. But you're used to this by now. Much of the rest of the country is, too. But it's very, very important. Our big drive to victory. It's a must. I'll be right back.
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12: Another stop in a deep red state. I'm Lisa Lucera, Fox News. President Trump in Grand Island, Nebraska this evening.
13: I am very honored to have received more votes than any candidate in the history of politics for this great, the people of this state. I'm with you all the way.
12: Lending his support to Senator Pete Ricketts, who's locked in a tight reelection campaign against independent Dan Osborne, joking about his relationship with the senator.
13: Pete Ricketts, as I said, I don't want to talk to him. He's always asking for money for Nebraska. And I always give it because you know what? I love Nebraska. I want it. Supposing I said no.
12: The president calling Ricketts a great man and a great veteran. The U.S. military has moved its B-1 bombers out of the U.K. after concerns about security at RAF Fairford, where they were based.
14: The vice president says moving the bombers was done out of an abundance of caution.
15: We do feel with some confidence that the Iranians are, you know, they're trying to do what the Iranian state has done for 49 years, which is engage in acts of terrorism.
14: The hasty sortie took place 1 week after British police arrested five men in their 20s, and after a British-Iranian dual national was arrested in London late last week on suspicion of preparing terrorist attacks.
12: Fox's Lucas Tomlinson at the White House. The one-time pastor and American Idol contestant found guilty in Ohio of killing his wife.
16: Miami County, Ohio prosecutor Paul Watkins told the judge,
17: life imprisonment without the possibility of parole is not excessive under these circumstances.
16: A jury found Caleb Flynn guilty of murdering his wife, Ashley, after talking to his girlfriend about wanting to kill her. Prosecutors say he staged a home invasion break-in and claimed she was shot by a burglar. Flynn sobbed his way through a lengthy statement at sentencing, insisting he did not kill his wife.
12: Fox says Jessica Rosenthal, Caleb Flynn did not testify on his own behalf, and neither did anyone else. America's listening to Fox News.
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0: Better news in Livermore on eastbound 580 before Vasco Road. We had a two-car crash that was over to the right shoulder. That's been cleared, but traffic still backed up towards First Street. And a fire on southbound 280 in San Jose, McLaughlin Avenue, right next to the freeway. Traffic is beginning to slow as you approach the scene. That's traffic. I'm Joe Salvatore.
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